0: York City today, touting his economic and foreign policies. Fox's Nate Foy reports.
1: President Donald Trump sold his economic policies in Rockland County, New York, but the Iran war is still top of mind.
2: I said, sorry to do this to you, but we're going to have to journey down to the Middle East. They said, why? I said, because Iran is going to have a nuclear weapon if we don't stop them.
0: Director of National Intelligence Tulsi Gabbard is resigning after her husband is diagnosed with bone cancer. Fox's David Spunt is in D.C.
3: Gabbard posted a copy of the letter that she wrote to President Trump. Speaking of her husband, she said he faces major challenges in the coming weeks and months at this time. I must step away from public service to be by his side and fully support him through this battle.
0: Aaron Lucas will serve as acting director after Gabbard leaves. America's listening. Fox News.
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5: Welcome to Seculo. It's Friday. We're kicking off what is, for a lot of people, a holiday weekend, if you will, as Memorial Day will be celebrated on Monday. A really good way to start our 250th celebration of America, I think, is to remember those who gave the ultimate sacrifice and died while serving our nation. Of course, Memorial Day on Monday. For a lot of people, we know you're going to have the day off. A lot of people will be kind of kicking off summer that way. But I think it's a good reminder, again, as we head into a summer, really celebrating America, that this is a proper way to kind of kick off your, if you want to say, celebrations by remembering those who, again, paid that ultimate price for our freedoms and for our safety here in America.
7: That's right, Logan. And as I think we reflect on this, not just remembering those that have given that ultimate sacrifice, but also just the foundations of this country itself.
5: Sure.
7: This is a good time. I encourage you, read the Declaration of Independence as many times as you can this year, but start now if you haven't yet, because we've heard already the way the media will try to spin things. They were trying to push back on Speaker of the House, Mike Johnson, for just quoting the Declaration of Independence. We've strayed so far in so many areas of this country from the foundations that the founders really believed and wanted to happen, and the way that we could thrive as a country, that I think as much as we can, getting back to that, it's an important thing.
5: You know, and to pivot to what we're talking about a bit today, as we were going off the air yesterday, there was a big press conference that was happening in Minnesota about specifically the fraud scandal that has really rocked the country in general. But the details of what's coming out of these investigations. And remember, it is very easy. I know a lot of you say nothing ever gets done. There's, you know, we move on. I always say the media does move on very quickly, and we forget about these topics that become a dominant news story every day. But we've seen out of the Trump administration, and now we can say we saw it after, you know, there was RFK Jr. there. There was Dr. Oz there. A lot of people involved directly. They are still working on these cases, and it is bigger than I think anyone could imagine.
7: That's right. And as they continue to prosecute these cases, it not only is going to put an end to those individuals committing this fraud, but hopefully serve as a deterrent to those that continue or think, maybe I should defraud the United States. Yesterday, it was announced 15 individuals had been indicted for over $90 million in alleged healthcare fraud. It was a scheme in Minnesota, and it saw even things like $40 million worth of fraud that was targeted to programs that were supposed to help children and families with autism. So not only did they steal from the taxpayers, but that money wasn't going to families that needed it and could use that to help live and thrive in America. They were stealing that from children that need it.
5: Yeah, don't think of this as some sort of like Robin Hood scenario where, you know, there's fraud happening, but maybe that's good because the government is doing, you know. No, these are people who are going after specifically people that needed this money, diverting it to places you should not be going, and doing it to the tune of millions and millions and millions of dollars. When we get back, we are also going to give you a bit of a recap of all the incredible work that we have been doing, all of the great segments that we've had over the last week, so you're not going to want to miss that. That is here again on ACLJ.org, on YouTube, Rumble, however you get your podcast. 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You know, yesterday we talked about Jack Smith. We talked about, you know, the deep state. Well, I know, you know, I don't really like saying that anymore. I like to find, you know, phrases that are new and fresh, but I feel like we're on repeat when we hear Jack Smith, deep state, James Comey. 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
5: Welcome back to Seculo. We are covering that massive fraud situation headed out of Minnesota. You know, we've been covering this for months, and a lot of you have said nothing ever gets done. But you know what? It looks like there's actually movement happening. So when you get distracted by what's happening in media coverage and you think nothing's happening, remember there are people working behind the scenes. So that's what we're able to see out of Minnesota. Will, let's give an update.
7: That's right. There is an assistant attorney general for fraud enforcement, Colin McDonald, giving a press conference right now. Right behind him is RFK Jr., the health and human services secretary, as well as you see Dr. Oz, who's the Medicaid and Medicare administrator. Here's what we're seeing. 15 individuals have been indicted for over $90 million in alleged healthcare fraud scheme in Minnesota. This is a sweeping FBI investigation with the DOJ. It is two of the largest Medicaid fraud cases ever charged in that district. It has seven additional Medicaid programs that were used in this fraud. This is all from a tweet from the director of the FBI. Minnesota public health care resources were defrauded to the tune of tens of millions of dollars, targeting programs such as housing stabilization services, child care, Medicaid programs, individualized home supports, as well as a scheme worth over $40 million that targeted early intensive developmental and behavioral intervention. That's a program meant to help children that have autism. And they were using that to siphon $40 million from taxpayers. You start to see this, and we've seen it in California, see more and more out of Minnesota. That's where even today, the defendant that was in the Feeding Our Future that was charged with $250 million of fraud was just sentenced to 41 and a half years in prison. The amount of fraud in our healthcare system, people on the left that pushed so hard for Obamacare and that said that was such a great program, when the reality of what Obamacare did to get more people insured was expand Medicaid, that was the largest amount of people that got coverage under it. What do we see now? Where is all the fraud? It's in Medicaid. It was that expansion without the proper guardrails on it that has led to them stealing taxpayer dollars to billions of dollars. And here's the other problem with it. Everyone else is suffering. It's not just taking your taxpayer dollars. It's this entire program that has created a way that's driving up every single person's healthcare costs. When people say healthcare is unaffordable in this country, it's not just because of the way the insurance system works and we need tort reform, things of that nature, which we've been saying for a long time. It has exploded exponentially because of the ways that fraud is so easily done. And therefore, all these insurance companies have to raise their rates. The prices of things have to go up. It's not just taking your hard-earned taxpayer dollars. It's hitting you twice because every single person's healthcare costs are skyrocketing. And it all goes back to one thing, and that is the disaster that was Obamacare.
5: Yeah, absolutely. I do want to take some phone calls if we can. Let's go to William, who's calling in California. William, go ahead.
14: Yeah, thank you for taking my call. Yeah, in regards to the lady who disguised that all the things she took and all the documents as cake recipes and such. And I know you're being polite when you say, well, she probably didn't know what was going on or what she was doing. Yes, she did. I'm 83 years old. I've been around a long time. The people I've met in my lifetime, it's unbelievable. She knew exactly what she was doing. She wouldn't have tried to disguise them in the first place.
5: Well, I clarify. I don't think we ever said that.
7: 100% agree with you. Actually, we said exactly what you're saying. And Jordan even said, she's an attorney. She was a managing assistant U.S. attorney in the Southern District of Florida. She knew exactly what she was doing. It makes it that much worse because as a high up attorney in the DOJ and even the content of what it was, she knew the consequences of it, as well as it shows that intent that she renamed the files. If she didn't know what she was doing, I just forwarded it to my personal email address. No big deal. No, she knew exactly what she was doing. She renamed the files in order to conceal the contents thereof. So I agree with you 100%, William.
5: Yeah, William, thank you for calling.
7: She knew.
5: And thanks for watching on YouTube. Again, let's go to Leslie, who's calling in Virginia. Leslie is an ACLJ champion. Leslie, you're on the air.
15: Hello. Yes, ACL champion and Zionist. So I'm going to kind of avoid going to Texas. But what I wanted to tie in what you're saying today with what you said, I think it was Monday or Tuesday. If you believe the premise that our rights come from man and man's law, then you can justify what she's saying in Texas. You can justify the segregation laws, the Jim Crow laws of the 1960s. But if you believe that your rights come from the Creator, then you have to believe that all men are created equal and have certain rights, and nobody can take those away. No man can take those away.
7: I think that's an exactly great analysis of what we talked about earlier when Katie Turr said, was trying to call out the Speaker of the House and saying, is he putting God above the Declaration of Independence? And the entire premise of if we stray from how the founders set this up, then you are correct. If law

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2: I would tell you that that was the right move. But you know what didn't? The votes in Kentucky. You know what's looking like it's not going to be? The Democrats who are going to stand up against what's going on in Texas, because they know it could mean a political end for them. And they also maybe have some, you know, moral backbone, hopefully. All right. And that is also why the work of the ACLJ continues as well. I want to give you an opportunity right now as we are headed to the end of this segment to not only support the work of the ACLJ, because remember that all of this content that you see here, whether that's our media side, we're covering breaking news items, of course, the legal side as well. You saw Jordan yesterday, Washington, D.C., swearing in members of our legal team into the United States Supreme Court. This is all active. This is all happening right now only because people like you support the work of the ACLJ. And it happens in many different ways. It happens if you want to financially support, which we really appreciate. You can become an ACLJ champion, or if you even just want to get involved in what we're doing here. The ACLJ continues on working. And you can even be a part of our petitions. You can be a part of what we take to, whether it's to the Congress, to the Senate, what we take to the Supreme Court of the United States. And right now we've got a brand new petition I want you to be involved in. I want you to go to ACLJ.org right now. That is ACLJ.org. And you can sign the petitions. It's free. There's not any sort of paywall here. The ACLJ, no paywall here. Unlike some of the fraud that's happening in Minnesota, there's no none of that funding issues happening. But it only happens because people like you support. So while you're there and you're signing a petition, while you're reading the incredible documents that our ACLJ team has put together, when you're getting involved or reading a blog or a news story that our team has put together, I want you to consider supporting the work of the ACLJ. Because again, none of it happens without you. We want to always remain without a paywall. 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They put a lot of the content back behind something you gotta log into. It's confusing. It's hard to share. 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I'm going to ask you to do something. 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
2: Back to Seculo. I'll be honest, got a lot of people watching right now and nobody calling in. And I don't know if you just don't want to speak your mind right now. You're trying to listen in to what we're talking about here. But I'm encouraging you, if you want to be on the air, it's a great time to call in. 1-800-684-3110.
3: I have a question that may get people to call.
2: Okay.
3: Do you think that James Comey is setting the stage for himself to run for president? We know he's got an indictment over his head that's lingering over that Instagram
2: post. That hasn't stopped people from running for president.
3: That's fair, but you know, say that all gets cleared up. Do you think he is setting the stage?
2: Fair enough.
3: He has written that book, A Higher Loyalty, Truth, Lies, and Leadership. That came out years ago, but that was the kind of presidential style book that people write. We now hear him saying things like, hold out two more years and we can rebuild. That is a call to action, and he has been doing a lot of media.
2: If we're whispering it, other people are talking about
3: right.
2: it. Look, I think what you got to understand, I don't want to act like we are some political prognosticators. If that thought has ever entered our mind, I will assure you that that has entered the mind in the conversation of not just James Comey, but the people surrounding him and the people approaching him. The amount of people that I know have been approached in real life by real whether it's political action committees or whatever it may be, with the effort to get them to run for president. One, you'd be surprised at the people who have been approached to try to have that, you know, good run. But I guarantee you, when there's movies being made about you, when there's conversations being had, you're in that mix. You're in that mix. I'm not saying that he has plans for it. I'm not saying it's even on the docket for him. But where you're right, when you're doing media, unsolicited media in some ways, when you're not out there promoting a product, you're not out there promoting something current. Sure, he could say he's currently trying to defend himself against the
3: court of public opinion.
2: In the indictment. Right. But why? Why does that matter? Why does it matter? One, we know he loves television. We know he loves to talk on camera. Nothing wrong with that. It's a commendable thing. We know he loves to meddle around with what's happening in politics, especially around election season. So whether it's midterms, whether that is the presidential season, we know he loves to get himself in the mix. So that's not shocking, to say the least. However, I do think even if it's not him running for president, that there are bigger aspirations. What that looks like, again, this is not an older guy. This is a guy who's 65. He is 15 years younger than the current president of the United States. Okay? Remember, put that into your brain right now. Okay? Between Joe Biden and President Trump, we were talking about presidents who were in their 80s. Barack Obama was an outlier. George W. Bush was an outlier. Really, our whole initial generation, it's a lot of been older people. And of course, now we are seeing, if he's 65, now you're talking about 67, that's kind of like prime age for what seems to be the preferred presidential candidate for a lot of people. I mean, Bernie Sanders was preferred for a lot of people. And
3: right.
2: I don't know where he is age-wise, but I will tell you, it's on the older side.
3: Right. So give us a call. What do you think? 1-800-684-3110. Is he going to try to play this rational centrist kind of role? I know that he has tried to become a hero to the left with all his actions he took against President Trump, even though he was despised by them for all the things he did to Hillary Clinton during that entire campaign. People forget about that. So what do you think? Do you think he's going to try to run? Give us a call. But there is some other things we need to update people on. That's a big victory, because we filed last week. We told you at the Supreme Court last Thursday, urging the Supreme Court, do not take Virginia's request to put a hold on the state court's block of their referendum, which changed their congressional map, making it a 10-1 Democrat to Republican congressional map. The Supreme Court of the United States did just what we were asking and rejected the bid from the Democrats in Virginia, trying to get them to weigh in and allow their congressional map to move forward. We were talking about that. You never know what's going to happen at the Supreme Court, but that is one of the reasons why it's so important to file, why the ACLJ was able to jump on that and get a brief in what feels like record time to the Supreme Court, saying, don't take this. One, you look at what the Supreme Court did. It was a state constitutional matter. You don't need to weigh in here. It was a very brief order, one sentence order. So it didn't go into rationale why or why they didn't take it. But we do know that that, at least for now, is no longer a threat, that the way they changed the rules in Virginia, the way they said we're trying to make it fair, which fair to them meant completely rewriting it and taking away the voice of almost half of their state who votes conservatively, not progressively, not on the left. So they were trying to be fair by taking away their own people's voice. You also see what they're trying to do there, where since their new governor went in place, they are trying to disenfranchise the own state's votes even more by signing off on that interstate electoral college popular vote compact, which says that if they get to 270 electoral college votes, it doesn't matter how the people of their state vote anymore. They're only going to go with what the popular vote is. Virginia, consistently with the Democrats they have elected, are trying to take away the voice of Virginians. And that should concern not just the people in Virginia, and we know we have a lot of people listening from there, but everyone around the country, because we saw what Kamala Harris said last week, that there's no bad ideas. They thought that was a good enough messaging point, Logan, from that call, that on May 15th at 5:17 p.m., I got a fundraising email from Kamala Harris saying, if you've been looking for a way to fight back against Republicans cheating across this country, this is it. Look, we've got to fight fire with fire. These folks are playing to win, so we need to play to win too. They're ruthless, so we need to be ruthless too. When the stakes are this high, there are no bad ideas. It's time for us to talk about electoral college reform, Supreme Court reform and ethics, multi-member districts, statehood for DC and Puerto Rico, and more. What we saw is like a crazy talk saying, let's just throw everything out there. They thought was a good enough messaging point and clearly did well enough with enough people.
2: Yeah, it could be because people like us are talking about
3: but
2: it.
3: But they're fundraising on it now, which means that enough people want that. That's scary. So you've either got Kamala Harris wanting to completely throw out our entire constitutional framework, or you've got James Comey who thinks he's above it all at this point. We're going in a interesting trajectory here in the next few years.
2: Yeah, look, and we have a petition I want you to get involved in before we end this segment and head into the second half hour. We do have a few lines still open. Some of you have called in. Maybe you took Will's question, 1-800-684-3110, to get heard on the air today. But I am going to encourage you as we head to break. Some of you may lose us here. We have a new petition right now. It is directly involved with all the issues that we are talking about today. But really, you can get a part of it. You should read it. Read it in full. Make sure you're supportive. If you are, sign it right there. I think over 100,000 of you have done it already. Go to sign the petition. Scan the QR code you see on the screen or go to aclj.org/sign right now. 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We provide a lot of great content right now. And if you go to that aclj.org/sign, it is directly about James Comey. So you can get involved in that petition today. That's again at aclj.org right now. And again, all of that happens. All the work we do here, whether it's our legal work, whether it's our media work, none of it happens without you. None of it happens, by the way, at your cost. There's not a dollar that you need to spend if you go look at the incredible content the ACLJ puts out, whether that's no paywalls here, okay? You're not going to get one of those pop-ups. 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So you can share this content with your friends, and they don't have to worry about figuring out how to get beyond it. Go to aclj.org, support the work today. We'll be right back in less than a minute.
4: Fox News, I'm Tom Rigotti. President Trump rallying supporters just north of New York City today, touting his economic and foreign policies. Fox's Nate Foy reports.
5: President Donald Trump sold his economic policies in Rockland County, New York, but the Iran war is still top of mind.
6: I said, sorry to do this to you, but we're going to have to journey down to the Middle East. They said, why? I said, because Iran is going to have a nuclear weapon if we don't stop them.
4: Director of National Intelligence Tulsi Gabbard is resigning after her husband is diagnosed with bone cancer. Fox's David Spunt is in D.C.
7: Gabbard posted a copy of the letter that she wrote to President Trump. Speaking of her husband, she said he faces major challenges in the coming weeks and months at this time. I must step away from public service to be by his side and fully support him through this battle.
4: Aaron Lucas will serve as acting director after Gabbard leaves. America's listening, Fox News.
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2: Welcome to Seculo. It's Friday. We're kicking off what is, for a lot of people, a holiday weekend, if you will, as Memorial Day will be celebrated on Monday. A really good way to start our 250th celebration of America, I think, is to remember those who gave the ultimate sacrifice and died while serving our nation. Of course, Memorial Day on Monday. For a lot of people, we know you're going to have the day off. A lot of people will be, kind of kicking off summer that way. But I think it's a good reminder, again, as we head into a summer, really celebrating America, that this is a proper way to kind of kick off your, if you want to say, celebrations, by remembering those who, again, paid that ultimate price for our freedoms and for our safety here in America.
3: That's right, Logan. And as I think we reflect on this, not just remembering those that have given that ultimate sacrifice, but also just the foundations of this country itself.
2: Sure.
3: This is a good time. I encourage you, read the Declaration of Independence as many times as you can this year, but start now if you haven't yet, because we've heard already the way the media will try to spin things. They were trying to push back on Speaker of the House Mike Johnson for just quoting the Declaration of Independence. We've strayed so far in so many areas of this country from the foundations that the founders really believed and wanted to happen, and the way that we could thrive as a country, that I think as much as we can, getting back to that, it's an important thing.
2: You know, and to pivot to what we're talking about a bit today, as we were going off the air yesterday, there was a big press conference that was happening in Minnesota about specifically the fraud scandal that has really rocked the country in general. But the details of what's coming out of these investigations. And remember, it is very easy. I know a lot of you say nothing ever gets done. There's, we move on. I always say the media does move on very quickly, and we forget about these topics that become a dominant news story every day. But we've seen out of the Trump administration, and now we can say we saw that after, there was RFK Jr. there. There was Dr. Oz there. A lot of people involved directly. They are still working on these cases, and it is bigger than I think anyone could imagine.
3: That's right. And as they continue to prosecute these cases, it not only is going to put an end to those individuals committing this fraud, but hopefully serve as a deterrent to those that continue or think, maybe I should defraud the United States. Yesterday, it was announced 15 individuals had been indicted for over $90 million in alleged healthcare fraud. It was a scheme in Minnesota, and it saw even things like $40 million worth of fraud that was targeted to programs that were supposed to help children and families with autism. So not only did they steal from the taxpayers, but that money wasn't going to families that needed it and could use that to help live and thrive in America. They were stealing that from children that need it.
2: Yeah, don't think of this as some sort of like Robin Hood scenario where, there's fraud happening, but maybe that's good because the government is doing, No, these are people who were going after specifically people that needed this money, diverting it to places you should not be going, and doing it to the tune of millions and millions and millions of dollars. When we get back, we are also going to give you a bit of a recap of all the incredible work that we have been doing, all of the great segments that we've had over the last week, so you're not going to want to miss that. That is here again on ACLJ.org, on YouTube, Rumble, however you get your podcast. 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You know, yesterday we talked about Jack Smith. We talked about, you know, the deep state. Well, I know, you know, I don't really like saying that anymore. I like to find, you know, phrases that are new and fresh, but I feel like we're on repeat when we hear Jack Smith, deep state, James Comey. 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
2: Welcome back to Secula. Phone lines are open, as I said, at 1-800-684-3110. Great time to call. We're going to reset. We're discussing, though. You may be seeing the headline right now. A lot of you are just joining us, and we always know that. The first segment of the show, if we're talking about our social media followers, those that watch us, whether on Facebook or maybe you watch us on YouTube or Rumble, a lot of times everyone tunes in the second segment, so we always have to kind of reset. So people ask that. They're like, Logan, you always repeat yourself after the first segment. Well, we know a lot of people rush in, but then a big, you know, jump in within 5 minutes of starting. So we got to restart and really talk about James Comey, who's on Meet the Press, saying, you know, if you are in one of these positions, hold tight, because we only got 2.5 more years and we're going to rebuild this thing in my image, essentially, is what he had to say. Let's hear again from James Comey, Byte 4.
14: If you're bragging about forcing out career prosecutors and agents because the president doesn't like a lawful investigation they conducted, something is seriously broken at the top. But I have great confidence in the people down below who are just trying to hang on. And I'm urging them, hang on 2.5 years, and then we can rebuild these institutions. But we need good people in those roles. America does.
2: Well, of course, you know, we can all agree with the last segment of that, which is we need good people in those roles. America does. But that's not what he's talking about here.
3: And what is so frustrating when you hear him have airtime on Meet the Press and be able to go out there and share this message is that this is the man that sent agents into the White House to entrap people, to try and get information that could lead to prosecutions of a new administration back in early 2017. And when asked about it, it was like, why? Well, how do these agents end up there? He said, I sent them. He bragged about it. He bragged about being above the executive branch, outside of it. So when you hear all of the, you know, we need a independent FBI, independent Department of Justice, this is what you get. You get unelected bureaucrats that feel like they are outside of the constitutional framework of the United States. He sent spies into the White House to try and get people. He leaked secret memos and notes, contemporaneous notes of his, to get a special counsel.
2: And remember, admitted these things. Like, not all of this is like...
3: bragged about it.
2: This isn't like hyperbole. You know, it's hard to kind of go back in time and to think about it going, these aren't allegations. These are admissions. And again, like I said, not admissions of guilt, admissions of doing the right thing in his eyes.
3: Well, and then he goes on and continues this entire plot after he is fired by President Trump, and rightfully so. He continues, he tries to get the special counsel, is successful at that. A special counsel appears on the scene, Bob Mueller. And what we also know is that he was a big part of that intelligence community assessment, which completely rewrote history of what happened in 2016 under the eyes of James Comey and John Brennan and James Clapper, to try and say that there was this Russia collusion narrative, which we know was a hoax. They tried to completely unseat a duly elected president of the United States. And now, fast forward, you take that entire first 4 years. He got rid of James Comey, but a lot of the rot was still there because it kind of put an entire holding pattern. When you had to go through all of the Bob Mueller special counsel issues, he couldn't do the reforms in the DOJ and at the FBI that needed to happen in the first 4 years. Yes. We see Christopher Wray come in on the scene. And what did they do under Biden? They started targeting Christians, people of faith, sending spies into churches. And now you're hearing him in the second term say, hold on, we can get back to that business if you just wait 2 years, because the president, how dare he get rid of people at the FBI and clean house? How dare he get into this position where we can't do as we please as unelected bureaucrats?
2: I do think we do need to kind of reframe our thoughts and remember that he's not wrong in the sense that we are only 2 years away. In 2 years, in your eyes, as you get older, as you all know, is absolutely nothing. We are talking about months, really, 24 months until you have a new president, you know, at least pretty close to decided, you know, a few more months, like 30 months until there would be an election. Of course, we have midterms coming up in just a few months. Some of them have already began. You've already seen some of the primaries. You've already seen all of this already happen. So to start thinking 2 years in the future, remember, when people start planning out their presidential campaigns, they start planning out a presidential campaign essentially before the last election, because the amount of money that has to be raised, the amount of things that have to get done to have a successful even go at it, not necessarily a successful election, but to just have a good enough chance, takes years and years of preparation. So when he's saying there's only 2.5 years, hold on. That is because the wheels are already in motion. There are things that we know. There are things we don't know. I don't like using the deep state words anymore. I feel like that starts to become not mean as much. Specifically when you have a presidency like you do right now, administration right now. But there are people that are working behind the scenes within the parties that certainly probably could be labeled that. And we've actually got a way for you to get involved in that right now. We have a new petition. I want you to get, you know, just go to aclj.org/sign. You can read the whole text there. But we're not backing down. We know that this happens. We know that there are still people working behind the scenes to really undermine everything that you believe in, but also undermine the next few years. It's not just going to be whether or not whatever political party wins in the midterms. It is also setting up a very small window, because obviously, depending on how the midterms go, will really determine how the rest of this presidency goes. But even if it goes the way that you want it to go, we know how quickly the American people can go one way or the other. We know where... look, right now, probably where President Trump's approval ratings are right now, whether those are accurate or not. I think we've learned that with President Trump, the polls can never be trusted. But at least we know they feel like they have momentum going into the midterms. And don't be surprised if you feel like there is that momentum. And look, don't be surprised if in 2028, we are talking about a new president who is a Democrat. Look at the world you've grown up in. It has gone back and forth our entire lives. There's no reason to believe that the next go round will be any different.
3: Well, and once again, if you look at that and you say, you know, you hate the term deep state or feel like maybe it's played out because of what we have right now. But think about this. He's the one saying, hold on.
2: That's what I'm saying. Yeah.
3: But wait also on this. Guess what's happening today in court, federal court with the ACLJ? We're still fighting for documents about him sending those spies into the White House. There is a reason that it is 2026 and we have been fighting for the better part of a decade to get these documents. It's because someone doesn't want to give them out through the Freedom of Information Act. So today we have our attorneys fighting for still outstanding documents about him sending spies in the White House. And I will remind you, this is from 2018 with Nicole Wallace and James Comey about this very issue, Byte 14.
15: How did that happen?
16: I sent them. Something I probably wouldn't have done or maybe gotten away with in a more organized investigation, a more organized administration, in the George W. Bush administration, for example, or the Obama administration. In both of those administrations, there was process. And so if the FBI wanted to send agents into the White House itself to interview a senior official, you would work through the White House counsel, and there'd be discussions and approvals and who would be there. And I thought, it's early enough, let's just send a couple guys over.
3: And that's him responding to the question from Nicole Wallace of, you look at this White House now, it's hard to imagine two FBI agents ending up in that room. How did that happen? And he says, I sent them. It's early enough. Let's send a couple guys over. That's what we're fighting to get documents on.
2: They're not
3: something
2: organized.
3: He admits to. And just even the fact that an FBI director thinks that's okay to go around and outside the chain of command in the executive branch and say, you know what? I'm going to send agents over because they're not going to be ready for this. That goes to show his book was called A Higher Loyalty. That higher loyalty is to himself. And he has been showing that the entirety of this public life ever since he tried to unseat the president of the United States. He tried to send agents in and spies in. That's why we're still fighting this. It seems ridiculous. And to some degree, it is that we still have to fight this. So we're still in court to get these documents. But when you sit there and you're like, maybe the deep state, you know, maybe that's played out. It's not, because we're still having to deal with it. And he's calling them to action in just a few short years.
2: Yeah, I mean, I see some comments coming through. They're like, Logan, wake up. You don't know what you're talking about. You know, I mean, I think that I'm being a pretty realist here. Okay, if you're talking about what a 2026 and a 2028 election's going to look like, there's no reason that your foot shouldn't be on the gas right now into figuring out what needs to be done. Do not rest on your laurels right now. You are dealing with a time in America where things are rough for a lot of people. And if you don't pay attention to how American people are reacting, you're not really paying attention to the $4 plus in the middle America for gas prices and think that that's not going to drive a lot of people to vote one way or the other, or actually to motivate people to get out or not get out to vote. You got to be clear-eyed in this. Okay, I'm not going to tell you what you want to hear. I'm going to tell you what the truth is. Phone lines are open at 1-800-684-3110. We'll be right back.
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2: We made it here, folks. Last segment of the day for your phone lines are open for you at 1-800-684-3110. I'm looking into the studio and I'm thinking, I don't know if we did make it. There's some concerning faces in there, Will.
3: Are they so sad?
2: Very stressed out faces. Monday. Look, we got a lot of, now there's some excitement. I've turned them all around. There's even some thumbs up from people. I can't see their faces. I think they're knowing. There's something happening in there.
3: Uh-oh. They're having a giggle fest in there.
2: Now they are. There wasn't a second ago, I assure you.
3: Yeah.
2: During the break, there was no giggling happening. But speaking of that, we got some phone lines open. 1-800-684-3110. We'll take some calls. These are all related to like war, so I guess it's not necessarily giggle fest.
3: We do have one about James, comment about James Comey that came in on Rumble.
2: All right, Comey, don't play that.
3: It said, this is from Rumble, said, Comey isn't radical enough for the current Democratic base. And I don't disagree with that. And that's also why a potential run from James Comey, I think, would be difficult. Because,
2: you know, you say that, though.
3: He wouldn't be at home on the Republican side.
2: You say that. But then you look at Joe Biden, who at the time of his pre-Obama was a very, very moderate Democrat. Time during Obama was still a pretty moderate Democrat. You know, they elected as their president of the United States, a very old, you know, white man, you know, if you want to really break it down, who had pretty moderate ideas, but was able to be controlled by the far left of the party. So you make a palatable candidate for your moderate Democrats, and then you swoop in with the people around them to really control what they're doing. The problem is, I don't think James Comey also is a, what I'd consider to be a moderate. I would actually put Joe Biden closer to that than where James Comey is.
3: I also don't think that James Comey would be controllable. I think he thinks he is the smartest man in the room, and that if he were to make a run for president, it's because he believes that he is the one that could lead, not that
2: he
3: would
2: is the
3: play
2: power.
3: The political game, because that, in reality, that is what the entire DNC apparatus has become, is just a political game of who can be controlled by the party bosses.
2: And by the way, that can happen too on the Republican side. It can very easily happen depending on who you decide to get, you know, nominate next go around. There are always people, career people. Look even at President Trump's first term. Look at George W. Bush. Look at George Bush Sr. Look at Ronald Reagan. They got surrounded by people who a lot of times were career politicians or career, even career administration. People that had been involved in multiple administrations. Sometimes for the better. I'll say you sometimes want people with experience who have been there before, who understand how the offices work. Because sometimes you go too far out and you get some wild things happening. You get people who are ineffective because they don't understand how to play the game of politics. I mean, look, like we've said, with the whole Doge situation, you had Elon Musk, who I thought was doing a great job coming in there, great intentions, coming in there saying, this is so controlled, there's so much red tape, there's so much happening in the politicization of these departments that it's almost impossible to get anything done. The veil was lifted for him, saying, oh, I am wasting my time here in this office to try to actually get anything done. I think a lot of people, when they see behind the curtain of what happens in politics, they realize that's the case. Now, that changed up a little bit this term, but it's why you see sometimes those same faces, those same voices get repeated over and over again. It's why James Comey is still out there in the press and could likely have a very long career, depending on who becomes president next or who gets elected. That being said, I want to take some calls before we have to wrap up. Let's hop on to one. Will, where you want to go?
3: Let's go to Jeff calling in Virginia, watching on Salem News Channel. Jeff, you're on Seculo.
0: Thank you so much. Mr. Witt mentioned earlier about the National Popular Interstate Compact.
3: Yes.
0: And my state, Commonwealth of Virginia, voted for that. Is there any work being done? It seems to be this is very unconstitutional to hopefully derail it before it goes down the road.
3: Well, Jeff is asking about is the National Popular Vote Interstate Compact. That's the official title. And 18 states plus D.C. have enacted this so far. Together, they have 222 electoral votes that they're pledging. Virginia was the 19th jurisdiction that just signed this into law. What it states is that if they get to 270 collective electoral votes, because that's what you need to win the presidency, 270 to win, then they will no longer go based off how their state votes to award their electoral votes. They will go based off what the national popular vote is. It is concerning. There's work being done, I would say, by probably the RNC and things to look at this.
2: Waste your vote at this point?
3: Because they think that they can win more consistently if they go with the popular vote. It changes the way that people campaign, but it also completely messes up the system.
2: That's more what I'm saying. Yeah.
3: Then if you're campaigning in a place like Virginia,
2: right,
3: you're not fighting for those votes.
2: You're voting for California and New York.
3: It's a complete end run around the Constitution and the Electoral College system. I'm sure there will be challenges to it if it gets to that 270.
2: Yeah.
3: But the concern is, it's uncharted territory, whether or not how courts would rule on
2: it. Yeah, it's creative. It's interesting. Nothing short of that. Let's go ahead and continue on with the calls. Thanks, Jeff. Let's go to Gabe, who is calling South Carolina. Gabe, go ahead.
21: Yeah, I just wanted to hear your guys' thoughts on the reports that Pakistan was harboring some Iranian planes during the negotiations.
3: I don't have any sort of intelligence or anything that isn't public.
2: More than what you've seen, yeah.
3: But I would say Pakistan, they are mediating for a reason. It's not like they are exclusively friendly to the United States. We also know that Osama bin Laden lived pretty close to a military base in Pakistan for a very long time before he was taken out by the United States. Pakistan is not necessarily a 100% ally of the United States.
2: There's a reason they're the middleman.
3: Exactly.
2: And today, look, they've said they've presented a new version of the deal. Pakistan has done that. So look, if you're going to have a middleman, you can have someone that, you know, you could shake hands with, but you're not necessarily the most friendly with.
3: Right.
2: And that's probably the only way things can get done. So though the reports are probably not inaccurate, I understand the need to have these sort of gray partners, if you will.
3: That's
2: people
3: right.
2: that are not necessarily just 100% on your side, or therefore you may not be able to have any sort of progress moving forward. Now, looking at President Trump's statements for the last few days, that doesn't look very likely to begin with. Let's go ahead and go to Gene to wrap us up. Gene, go ahead.
22: Yes, sir. Answering or adding to that comment about the gentleman who asked why the Strait of Hormuz is open if we sunk the Navy and destroyed the Air Force, and your comment was about drones. How do we know those drones are actually Iranian?
3: Well, one, that is what, obviously, we're taking the word of the U.S. military and the intelligence.
2: But how do they know? Saying,
3: they would know based off of examining them.
2: Yeah, construction.
3: The construction of it, the intelligence they have, seeing where they were launched from.
2: Pieces, where they come from.
3: Right. They have a lot of technology that lets them know where it's coming from.
2: Yeah, remember that they are monitoring it all the way. Look, Eugene, it's okay to ask those questions, but I do think there's some things it's okay to go, you know what, we can at least say that is likely the case. With that, I do want to thank all of you who called in. A lot of you did end up calling in at the end, so I appreciate that. We got a great week of show packed for you. Will's going to be hosting the show tomorrow.
3: That's right.
2: I'm off.
3: Rick Grinnell will be joining for a segment tomorrow.
2: It's going to be a packed show tomorrow. You got to make sure that you give the phone screener, you know, respect tomorrow, but you also get a lot of calls for Will tomorrow while I'm out. Phone lines will be open for you, so make sure you call in and support the work of the ACLJ at ACLJ.org. And while you're there, sign our new petition specifically about James Comey right now, ACLJ.org/sign. Do it today. 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We will talk to you. 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
5: A big New York welcome. I'm Carmen Roberts, Fox News. President Trump hits the road and gets a roaring reception. Those chants erupting today in Suffren, New York, just north of New York City, where President Trump blasted policies in Democratic-led states, arguing they're driving businesses away.
6: They have jobs and they have money and they're leaving and nobody's stopping them from leaving.
5: And President Trump had gracious words for Tulsi Gabbard today, who is resigning next month as Director of National Intelligence to support her husband, who is fighting a rare form of bone cancer.
7: Her tenure as DNI has been marked by declassifying millions of pages of government files on the assassinations of President Kennedy and his brother, former Attorney General Robert Kennedy. She also released files she says shows Obama administration officials politicized intelligence about Russian election interference.
5: Fox's Jared Halperin at the White House. The president's posting online that Gabbard will be missed. A fire and explosion at a shipyard in New York City's Staten Island injures at least 30 people, three seriously. The New York Fire Department says someone reported two workers trapped in a space at the dock, and responding firefighters found a fire burning in the basement of a structure. Crews were still fighting that fire almost an hour later when that major explosion happened. New Federal Reserve Chairman Kevin Warsh says he plans to lead with energy and purpose.
23: My goal now is to create an environment in which the best people can do their life's best work and to face every challenge in the spirit of common purpose and devotion to the national interest.
5: Speaking at the White House swearing-in ceremony, where President Trump said he urged Warsh to be independent, despite calling for former chair Jerome Powell to cut rates and listen to him. America's listening to Fox News.
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10: Larry Elder here, the sage from South Central, the prince of Pico Union, the czar of common sense, the great Eldersky, Don Lorenzo. Welcome to the program. 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
28: 888-971-SAGE, 888-971-7243. I am Larry Elder. We are Salem News Channel. Tell that to Leon Spinks. Next hour, I'll be interviewing a historian. He's affiliated with the Dwight Eisenhower Museum in Abilene, Kansas, where the former president and former Supreme Allied Commander grew up. We're going to be talking about the new movie coming out May 29 called Pressure. It's an extraordinary film about the 72 hours leading up to D-Day and about the decision that the president had to make to determine whether to go based on the weather. And two meteorologists who gave him competing forecasts. He had to determine which one was right. Extraordinary film, extraordinary acting. Brandon Fraser plays the president. Took me a while to get used to him because he doesn't look like Eisenhower. But after a few minutes, you didn't care. Great acting, great script, great war footage, war scenes. It was really quite an extraordinary film. I predict a lot of Academy Award nominations for this film. Again, it opens up on May 29. I'll be talking to a historian about how accurate it is. As I'm watching this, I said to myself, did this really happen? Is that really how it was? And there was a long-standing rumor that the former president had an affair with his driver named Kay Summersby. And in the film, it did not show them having an affair. And I wondered whether or not they dodged that or whether the assertion, speculation by many people over the years that there was an affair between the two was dismissed and probably dismissed by the film. So I'm going to talk to the historian about all of this next hour. Stick around for that. The threat to pack the court, to add a bunch of members to the Supreme Court. This is what the Georgia Senator Raphael Warnock said, number 16.
29: So it would be irresponsible for us not to respond. The court has been reformed before. We certainly need ethics. A code of ethics, let's try that. That'll be a good first step.
30: Well, there is currently a code, but it's not enforceable. Well, so, it seems like this is an early conversation.
29: That's the way to fix it. We need a code of ethics.
30: Okay.
29: And then there are a number of reforms on the table, term limits, expansion of the court, wouldn't be the first time. I think, given the crisis we're in, Simone, all of those things have to be on the table.
30: And you are willing to have, not just have those conversations, but that's a vote you're also willing to take.
29: Everything should be on the table.
28: Expansion of the court wouldn't be the first time. I could be wrong, but the Supreme Court has always been 9 people. It wouldn't be the first time. And regarding this, House Judiciary Chairman Jim Jordan had a very interesting question, number 37.
0: The chair recognizes the chairman of the Food Committee.
9: One quick question. I'm just curious what the panel thinks. Why don't we just add four justices now? 13 circuits, we need to go to 9 to 13 as the ranking member. The full committee suggested at the start of the hearing. Why wouldn't we just add them now if we're going to add them? What do you think of that? We'll just go down the line.
13: The first rule of justice is what's good for the goose is good for the gander. I oppose doing that now, just as I would oppose doing it under a different president.
9: No, that's where I'm at. Totally agree. But it seems to me if we're going to do it, and 13 is some important number that we got to get to based on the number of circuits, then we should, if we're going to do four, do it now. Mr. Bowie, would you support doing that, doing four? You said if Congress thinks it's the right thing to do, we should go for it. So if it's the right thing to do, can we go for it now?
14: Well, I agree with the principle. It's in your prerogative. You have the prerogative to determine how the Supreme Court works. The court did not descend from on high in its current form in the palace across the street. It's your job to determine what kind of court.
9: And you would have no problem with us doing it now.
14: Look, I disagree with many of the policies that come out of Congress right now, but I really have faith in your ability to live up to your office. And I think that you have the authority to determine what kind of justice we want to see in this country.
9: That's great. I think I know what Professor Ross and Mr. Scherer's answer is as well, which is where I'm at. But
15: yeah, I would oppose any expansion of the court.
9: Yeah, I'm there too.
28: That's an excellent question. Democrats believe the court should be expanded. All right, why don't we do it now? Why don't you let Donald Trump have four more Supreme Court appointments? Come on. Why wait for it? If it's good for America, Supreme Court should be expanded. Let's do it right now. While there is a Republican president, a Republican House, and Republican Senate. Oh, you don't want to do it right now? You want to wait till he's gone? The two teenage shooters at the Islamic Center in San Diego murdered three people, were called motivated by right-wing rhetoric, pro-Trump MAGA guys. And the CNN law enforcement expert, John Miller, certainly implied that, number 18.
16: Well, these are kids, 17, 18 years old. One of them, as we're learning now, left what is in effect a suicide note, but we are told by law enforcement sources that it also had references to racial pride. It seems that based on the targeting and the fact that there was hate speech written on one of the weapons recovered, where the two young men took their own lives after escaping the scene of the shooting, that this fits into a pattern that we know fairly well. Writing hate speech on the weapon, leaving the notes, the target selection of a mosque, shooting at a landscaper at random during the getaway. Very similar to the New Zealand attack from 2019 by Brenton Tarrant, who in that case killed 51 people and shot 40 more, where he wrote hate speech all over the weapons. In the Buffalo case in 2022, Peyton Gendron, he wrote hate speech all over the weapons, even mentioning Brenton Tarrant. I wouldn't be surprised if you saw one or both of those names turn up in the writings in this case. This is developing into a hate crime that is probably going to be linked to an alt-right culture of white nationalism, white supremacy, and what they call the Great Replacement Theory, where people act out violently, murderously, on the idea that immigrants from other countries, that people who weren't born here, that people who don't look like white Europeans are overtaking whites and their opportunities. And this is something that, ironically, wasn't even mentioned in the White House counterterrorism strategy that was released last week, right-wing violent extremism.
28: Okay, alt-right, right-wing violent extremism. See, here's the deal. We discussed this with Zach Creedman, the former data scientist with Thomson Reuters, who talked about most of this violence is attributed to right-wingers. Nothing to do with how right-wingers feel. Luigi Mangione, who murdered the CEO of that healthcare company, he's motivated by a lot of things politicians say. They believe health companies are ripping people off, that healthcare is a right. these people that purport to be right-wingers or espousing a philosophy that I don't know any right-winger embraces. In this manifesto, allegedly, they hated Jews, hated Muslims, hated gay people, hated trans people. They openly called for people to shoot Donald Trump and J.D. Vance. Does that sound like alt-right to you? One of the truthers, by the way, said he was left-wing, depending upon the definition, he said. Claimed to be a Christian. So they hated everybody. And one of them, both of them, openly called for the left to shoot Donald Trump and J.D. Vance. So what category do you put them in? Alt-right?

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1: 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I am Larry Elder. We are Salem News Channel. Here we go again. Another Memorial Day weekend. Before you head out, need you help me. We've got some great kids with a mom or dad behind bars. And Angel Tree will be able to send them to summer camp. Some of them have never gone to summer camp. Away from dangerous neighborhoods, gangs, and drugs. 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You'll see the Angel Tree banner at the very top. 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You do the math. 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
1: 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And if you don't see it, just turn off your ad blocker. Dave is in Philadelphia. Dave, you're on the Larry Elder Show. Thank you so much for calling.
3: Hey, Larry. How you doing?
1: I'm doing well, sir. How are you?
3: Good. I came up with a good idea. And I know you probably have able to bend the ear of President Trump every once in a while, but while our Navy's over in Iran, all that oil we should take, since they're responsible for wounding so many of our soldiers in Iraq with IEDs and, you know, the bomb that blew up in Beirut, you know, years ago, and all the Americans that have been maimed or killed by Iranian, you know, proxy money, we should take enough oil to buy everybody and the wounded warriors and tunnels to towers a home and take care of all our wounded people and pretty much I think we ought to keep enough oil also to pay for all the missiles we shot at them because, you know.
1: Dave, I like it. I like it a lot. They've done a lot of damage. Wounded a lot of people, killed a lot of people, hundreds, thousands over the years. This is why, again, these people cannot get a nuclear bomb. And why Donald Trump should be praised instead of vilified for making this consequential decision, a decision that other presidents have put off, which made it even worse. This could have been dealt with a lot sooner and easier. We haven't talked to our friend who is from Persia and lives in Canada in a while. I wonder how he's feeling about how things are going. We'll connect with him again next week. The mayor's race is getting interesting here in L.A. President Trump made a comment about Spencer Pratt, number 29.
4: Spencer Pratt, do you see yourself in him at all, a former reality TV star?
5: No, I'd like to see him do well. He's a character. I don't know. I don't know him. I assume he probably supports me. Does he support me?
4: I think so.
5: Yeah, I heard he does. I heard he's a big MAGA person. He's doing well. I don't know. You know, if you have a rigged vote out there, that's the problem. The votes are rigged. You have a really rigged vote in California. You have all the mail-in ballots, everything else. Very hard to win because the elections are very dishonest. If we had Jesus Christ come down and count the votes, I would have won California because I do great with Hispanics. But it's a rigged vote. They sent out 38 million votes. Nobody knows where they're going. Of course, the Democrats do, I guess. But disproportionately, Democrats get many more votes. Some get 8 votes. They get 8 cards. And Republicans have to call in, where's my card?
1: And speaking of Mayor Bats, he promised to do something about homelessness 3 years ago. Let's do a before and after, number 27.
6: What's your goal by the end of your first term in 2026? And what lessons do you think other cities can learn from what you've done?
7: Well, my goal would be really to end street homelessness.
1: And how has that turned out? Have you been to LA lately? Now she says, well, it's down 17%. 17%. We were talking earlier about the stupidity of the regulations that you're putting on the backs of people trying to earn money. This is the owner of a Piggly Wiggly thanking Donald Trump for rolling back Biden legislation that mandated he purchase a refrigerator or type of refrigerator he didn't feel he wanted or needed. Number 30.
8: 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On behalf of NGA, the Piggly Wiggly family, which operates, has about 250 stores in the Southeast. We want to thank President Trump for rolling this terrible Biden legislation back, because without it, there would have been a lot of independents out of business. And what people don't realize is it's just not a refrigerant change. It was a equipment change. And those equipment per store, you take a store, our stores run from 25 to 50,000 square feet. You could look for $800,000 to $1.5 million per store to do a change out. That would have
9: done. And the new equipment would not be as good as the old equipment.
8: No, absolutely not.
9: It would be inferior equipment because you weren't able to use a refrigerant.
8: It was thrown together too fast. The technology's not there yet. It's just way too fast. That's the problem. Good idea, but it's terrible. So you would have had all these independents go out of business. You'd had independents out of business, and you would have seen grocery prices soar. That's what would have happened if this would have went through. President Trump, thank you very much on behalf of every independent United States. We cannot thank you enough for what you've done for us. Thank you so much.
1: And Trump talked about terminating these Biden regulations. Number 31.
9: Today is my honor to be discussing the taking of a very historic action to substantially lower costs for consumers, protect hundreds of thousands of jobs, and save Americans well over $2 billion a year by officially terminating the Biden administration's ridiculous regulations imposing costly requirements on refrigerators and air conditioners. It's ridiculous.
1: When we come back, the Republican candidate for Mayor Spencer Pratt explains why he is a Republican. And Mayor Bass talks about the idea of non-citizens being able to vote in Los Angeles.
10: Scott Jennings thinks Iran is oblivious.
11: According to Iranian state TV, they want three things: U.S. war reparations, recognition of its sovereignty over the Strait of Hormuz, and an end to American sanctions. Those first two are clearly non-starters, and the third is only possible if Iran gives up its nuclear program, which so far it has resisted.
10: 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The Answer.
12: Fox News, I'm Tom Rigotti. President Trump's choice for Federal Reserve Chair, Kevin Warsh, has been sworn in. Fox Business Network's Connor Hansen reports.
13: Warsh has argued for reshaping the Fed and shrinking its footprint.
14: I will lead a reform-oriented Federal Reserve, learning from past successes and mistakes both, escaping static frameworks and models.
13: Warsh begins his term as the Iran conflict drives up prices.
12: A major explosion and fire at a Staten Island shipyard this afternoon, leaving multiple people injured, including more than a dozen firefighters and first responders. New York Mayor Zoran Mamdani says one civilian did not survive.
15: I'm heartbroken to report that one civilian has passed away. I send my deepest condolences to their loved ones.
12: No word yet on a cause. 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
21: When you talked to Jake Tapper in 2023, you said that your goal was to end street homelessness in L.A. by 2026. Mm-hmm. It's now 2026.
7: And we haven't ended it.
21: We have not ended it, and we're not close to ending it. How are you so off?
7: Well, basically, when I said that, it was at the beginning of my term. I am very committed to achieving that goal. I didn't anticipate some of the bureaucratic barriers that I would experience, but I am prepared to take those on now.
21: But you promised that it would go away 100%, and it's only gone down about 17.6%.
7: Right.
21: So why should people trust you that you're going to be able to get to the 100%?
7: Because let me just tell you, for the first time, we've had a decrease at all. There was not a decrease before at all. You're
1: gonna find yourself. 888-971-SAGE, 888-971-7243. I am Larry Elder. We are Salem News Channel. Hey, but there's been a decrease. It may not be getting rid of street homelessness, as I promised, but we never had a decrease at all. So judge me on, grade me on the curve. Got a letter from RJ from Cleveland. Mr. Elder, a friend of mine in Sherman Oaks, along with several others, had their Spencer Pratt sign stolen by the person in the video attached. I thought you might be able to give the story some traction. Thank you in advance. He attached a video of a woman who went to a home that had a Pratt sign and took it out and then threw it in the trash. Not sure how much coverage that got. Speaking of Mr. Pratt, he explains what made him become a Republican, number 40.
2: So, well, we're about to wrap up.
3: It's a two-hour special.
2: Yeah, no, we'll do two last questions.
3: This is part one.
2: Two more questions. Why, to that point, though, because it will be brought up, why are you a Republican?
3: Well, you want to break some news here?
2: Sure.
3: It's in my, I've told this before. This is the only time I've ever said this, so this is breaking news. Everyone's going to freak out. When I was a hated reality star,
2: yeah,
3: I got so many death threats. I had so much security and police, and what did they tell me to do? Get a gun. Mm. This is real. I know people don't like guns, but L.A. was dangerous if you're hated. So I got a gun. My wife got a gun. And then we needed CCWs. Mm. The only people that supported a CCW was the Republican. That was what I aligned with, my safety, my personal safety, my family's safety. I know people don't like guns, but when people are threatening your life and your own security is telling you you need to have home protection, train to, it's not like just I went to the, go through the proper steps. That was my
2: impetus.
3: That's it.
2: Period. And that was it. And you felt like that party was more pro Second Amendment.
3: And I know that's a very hot button, but here's the thing. I'm also going to be the mayor that puts LAPD in front of every school to make schools safe from guns. Right now, we have
2: enough officers to do that.
3: They, I talked to a very knowledgeable law enforcement. All you have to do is pick one patrol unit for, and you give them a nice pin that connects to that school, and that's their street. Yeah. So they add that one. So that's already part of mine, just because obviously I know people don't like guns, and we need to make everything, especially schools, safe. But that is where I connect to. And it's, and once you feel fear and it's real, you want to protect your family.
1: The current mayor of LA was asked about non-citizens being able to vote. Not too surprisingly, she's okay, warm to the idea. Give it some thought. Number 43.
22: Councilmember Hugo Soto Martinez, who has endorsed you, he wants to explore ways to let non-citizens vote in city elections. I know that there are some cities that already do this, but politics is all about timing. With Donald Trump in the White House, is this the right time for Los Angeles to go down this path?
7: Well, I think we need to explore it. Now, I've not seen exactly what he's calling for. I have a little familiarity of what happens in other cities. And, for example, some cities will allow people to vote in, like, city council and school board elections because they pay local taxes, but they are not necessarily undocumented. They might be here completely legally, but have not finished the citizenship process. So we'll wait and see.
1: If non-citizens were able to vote, and the majority of them would vote Republican, we wouldn't be having this conversation. Same thing with open borders. If illegal aliens coming through the southern border turn citizens, turn voter, would likely vote Republican, we wouldn't be having this conversation. It's all about Democrats changing the complexion of this country because they've lost the white vote since 1964. The way they win is by convincing, quote, people of color, close quote, that they're oppressed. And these SOBs over there, they wear the black hat and we wear the white hat. We come back. Brian Stelter, the media critic, says Stephen Colbert, who's now has signed off, became the voice of the Trump resistance. Exactly. We thought he was going to be a comedian and tell jokes. Mary Elder.
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1: 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Stephen Colbert has now signed off. Lost, what, $30 million a year? But it's all about Donald Trump not being able to take a joke. Brian Stelter is the media critic on CNN, and he talks about the evolution of Stephen Colbert as a host. 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
8: It's amazing to go back down the kind of the history timeline here and think about Colbert's 11 years on The Late Show, taking over from David Letterman in 2015. We went back and looked at the first episode. You know, some of his first guests were Jeb Bush and Bernie Sanders. It was the middle of the 2016 presidential primary cycle, and here's what Colbert had to say about that.
24: As the Late Show host, I have huge responsibilities.
9: And even though I have Jeb Bush on the show later tonight, I promise you, just like the rest of the media, I will be covering all the presidential candidates who are Donald Trump.
8: You know, Colbert's show, that was 2015. Then in 2016, as the election was ramping up, he really struggled at first. He was on this much bigger stage, having moved over from Comedy Central. He didn't really know how to perform to the CBS audience. There was even talk about totally revamping the show. But then the 2016 election night was a turning point. His reaction to Trump's surprise victory, his appeals to the audience, you know, he became a voice of the Trump resistance, first during Trump's first term, now again in Trump 2.0.
1: Okay. He became a voice of the Trump resistance. He struggled at first, he said. So, he didn't find his footage until he became a Trump critic. And that's what made him successful, says Brian Stelter. Funny. I thought his job was to be funny and tell jokes. Number 45.
11: Do you get sensitive about the fact that people say he'll never take a serious controversy? Well, I have an answer to that. I said, now, tell me the last time that Jack Benny, Red Skelton, any comedian, used his show to do serious issues. That's not what I'm there for. Can't they see that? But you're not... Why do they think that just because you have a Tonight Show that you must deal in serious issues? That's a danger. It's a real danger. Once you start that, you start to get that self-important feeling that what you say has great import. And you know, strangely enough, you could use that show as a forum. You could sway people. And I don't think you should as an entertainer.
1: You could use that forum. You could sway people. And I don't think you should do that as an entertainer. Well, that's exactly what they've done for the entirety of President Trump's career in office. Pound and pound and pound and pound. I'm not saying that they don't have a right to do that. But that's what they've done. I saw a calculation of the jokes that they told during the 2024 campaign. Hundreds of jokes against Donald Trump. Every now and then there might be a joke about Kamala Harris or about Joe Biden. Every now and then. But virtually every single joke was at the expense of Donald Trump. Speaking of Trump derangement syndrome, I give you Joy Behar, number 38.
13: And you know, I like Mark Cuban. I've always liked him, but this is a mistake. And once Trump puts his name on prescriptions, we're all going to die, okay?
14: Yeah.
1: Once Trump puts his name on prescriptions, we're all going to die. There was a hearing. Brandon Gill from Texas. We've interviewed him a few times. Sharp young man. He was questioning a witness, president and chief executive officer of the National Council of Nonprofits, number 32.
24: Are you a racist?
25: With all due respect, sir, I'm here to talk about the essential work that nonprofits do.
24: Excuse me, that's a very simple question. Yes or no question. Are you a racist?
25: I'm not a racist.
24: You're not a racist. Particularly interesting because according to one of your affiliate charities, under your nonprofit umbrella, denial of racism constitutes covert white supremacy. Are you a covert white supremacist?
25: Sir, I'm here to talk about the essential work that nonprofits do.
24: Are you a covert white supremacist?
25: Can I talk about the work that nonprofits do?
24: No, I'm asking you if you're a covert white supremacist, which according to one of your own organizations, again, denial of racism constitutes covert white supremacy. Would you like to answer the question?
25: I don't know what the question is.
24: So you refuse to answer whether you are a covert white supremacist.
25: I am here to talk about the essential work that nonprofits do. If you'd like to ask me a question.
24: I am utterly dumbfounded. You are on record right now, and you will not say that you are not a covert white supremacist?
25: I don't have a definition in front of me. I haven't looked at the definition. I'm not going to answer a question about my personal
24: views.
25: I'm here to talk about the work
24: of
25: nonprofit organizations.
24: I want to give you one more chance to do this. are you a covert white supremacist?
25: Why are we so off track from the topic?
24: No, I'm asking you. I'm asking you a very straightforward question.
25: I've heard your question. Thank you, sir.
24: And you're not going to answer whether you are a covert white supremacist.
25: I would like to answer questions about the work.
24: This is
25: nonprofit organizations. Thank you.
24: That is really, really astounding. I can answer very directly that I am not a covert white supremacist, and I imagine all of my colleagues can as well. I think you ought to reevaluate what you're doing in the nonprofit sector. If you can't answer that in a straightforward way, that is astounding.
1: One of the affiliates she's associated with, if you deny that you're racist, it means you're a covert white supremacist. Goodness. Ilhan Omar, not real happy about those calling for her deportation for marrying her brother, number 36.
12: Yeah, that this is just a made-up lie, because you do not investigate someone for 10 years and not come up with anything.
14: So then why do you think it's still being talked about?
12: Because these people are disgusting. They believe in weird, creepy things, and that's why they want to believe in this weird.
14: And
12: that's all I will say.
14: No, definitely. Why do you think, I guess, that you're being targeted then?
12: It's like, they're racist, they're xenophobic. I just happen to be Muslim, and you're allowed to continue from there.
14: But, okay. Oh, okay. Understood.
12: Yeah, I mean, they're just disgusting, bigoted people, and that's
14: okay.
12: That's all I gotta say.
14: All right, thank you.
1: We come back. Chair of the Oversight Committee says she is going to be investigated. 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

0: back to the Sage, Larry Elder.
1: Hey, Larry, it's Jack from Wisconsin. You know, in about 3 years, you know what the hottest ticket in Washington, D.C. will be? The Trump Ballroom, without a doubt. I'm 80 years old. I just hope I can hang on long enough to go there and see it in person. Have a great holiday weekend. Bye.
2: You too. 888-971-SAGE. 888-971-7243. I am Larry Elder. We are Salem News Channel. Speaking of the Trump Ballroom, here is the Senate leader, Republican John Thune, about the $1 billion. Number 17.
3: Can we get an update on the ballroom funding? The $1 billion for the ballroom, is that going to make it through the bird bath? And what's your next step?
4: I think that, you know, the next step for us is to figure out what we can get 54 in the Senate, 218 for in the House. That's always the case on every reconciliation bill. And so you go through the parliamentary process, the birdbath, if you will, and figure out where that lands. But in the end, it's going to come down to what we have the votes to pass. And so we've had conversations, continue to have conversations with our colleagues here in the Senate and in the House and in the White House, for that matter, to make sure that we're all headed in the same direction on all these issues. But I think, as you know, the principal objective in this reconciliation bill is to ensure that ICE and CBP are funded, not only today, but for the foreseeable future, given the unwillingness of the Democrats to do anything to enforce the law in this country or to provide resources for our law enforcement efforts in this country. And that's why we are where we are today. And this reconciliation bill is not like any other that we've done before. It's all about what can you get 50 and 218 for.
2: The response to Joy Behar saying we're all going to be killed because of Trump RX. Here's Dr. Oz, number 39.
5: Unfortunately, we still have no medications for Trump derangement syndrome on TrumpRx.gov. But we're working on it.
2: Oversight Chair Comer says Ilhan Omar is under investigation, number 34.
6: You have not investigated anything. Here's her. Watch.
7: House Republicans looking into the net worth of you and your husband. Are you cooperating with that investigation and providing the documents?
8: There's nobody looking into anything. They're just saying those things to get interviews with you guys. There's nothing really happening.
7: They're saying it's a red flag.
8: He hasn't investigated anything. He hasn't done anything. He hasn't referred me to anybody. He's just saying that so he can get TV interviews because you guys will only talk to them if they say something about me.
6: Says you haven't investigated anything, Chairman. It's basically all for attention.
9: Yeah, she's delusional, and she knows better. She's trying to say she made a mistake on her financial disclosure form. No one makes a $30 million mistake on your financial disclosure form, especially if you don't have any assets. You know, if you're Donald Trump or some very wealthy person, $30 million might be a rounding error. But for someone who alleges now she has nothing, that's a pretty big rounding error. And it all stems around two basic things, the problem she has. First of all, she asked for an earmark for a project that was later proven
2: everybody,
9: to be...
2: Everybody, you enjoy your long holiday weekend. God bless. Don't forget, interview coming up. The movie, Pressure.
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12: Trump hits the stump to start Memorial Day weekend. I'm Tom Rigotti, Fox News. President Trump rallies in New York State for Republican candidates. Here's Fox's Nate Foy.
13: After an introduction from New York Giants quarterback Jackson Dart, President Donald Trump sold his economic policies in Rockland County, New York. But the Iran war is still top of mind.
14: I said, sorry to do this to you, but we're going to have to journey down to the Middle East. They said, why? I said, because Iran is going to have a nuclear weapon if we don't stop them.
13: As Trump weighs resuming military action, he once again said the war will be over soon and promised better prices are coming. Trump and New York Congressman Mike Lawler praised the state and local tax deductions.
15: I want to thank President Trump for delivering on his promise to lift the cap on salt and deliver the largest tax cut in American history.
13: Lawler's running for re-election in an extremely competitive district.
12: More than a dozen people are hurt in a fire and explosion at a shipyard on New York City's Staten Island. Fox's Gernal Scott with the latest.
16: Firefighters, emergency medical technicians, and at least one civilian were injured. The Fire Department of New York said there was an active fire in a metal structure on the dock. As the FDNY tried to put that fire out for close to an hour, an explosion happened. Matthew Green lives near the shipyard. He said he's used to the noise, but this was different.
17: There's usually construction happening down here, so occasionally you hear bangs loudly, but this was very loud. And it had like a long-lasting like a sound.
16: More than 200 firefighters and EMTs responded after the explosion. A cause has not yet been determined. Gernal Scott, Fox News.
12: Tulsi Gabbard has resigned as President Trump's Director of National Intelligence. Gabbard says she needs to leave office as her husband battles a rare form of bone cancer. Gabbard has told the president her last day will be June 30th. 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
18: Tonight, expect cloudy skies with a few showers and a low of 55. On Saturday, there will be a passing morning shower, then mainly overcast conditions with a high of 66. Saturday night will bring mostly cloudy skies with the possibility of a late thunderstorm in some areas and a low of 56. I'm meteorologist Jason Caterina on AM 560, The Answer.
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2: 888-971-SAGE, 888-971-7243. I am Larry Elder. We are Salem News Channel. As promised, an hour with a historian. But first, I told you I saw this movie called Pressure. And Pressure is about the 72 hours before D-Day and about the war between two meteorologists on whom Ike relied to give him a weather forecast. One predicted the weather would be fine on the original day for D-Day. The other predicted it would not be fine. And Ike had to determine which one of these meteorologists to rely on. And, of course, it was all about the consequential decision that Ike had to make. It was one of the most incredible movies I have ever seen. I laughed. I cried. It was intense. It was exhilarating. It made you proud to be an American. And our guest is spent 35 years at the Eisenhower Foundation and the Dwight D. Eisenhower Presidential Library. Before that, he served as a U.S. intel officer on active duty and in the reserves, retiring as a colonel. Please welcome the former deputy director of the Dwight E. Eisenhower Library, Mr. Martin Mack Teasley.
25: Larry, good to be with you and your listeners and your viewers. It's great. I'm really looking forward to talking about this film, which I also got to preview about 4 weeks ago. So it is an amazing film. I agree with everything you said about it.
2: Mack, were you involved in the production of the film, in the writing of the film, advising anybody about the film?
25: No, I wasn't. The way I got involved is the Eisenhower Foundation here in Abilene, which is a partner with the Eisenhower Presidential Library, part of the National Archives, and I was the executive director for a few years. They are sponsoring the film in its U.S. premieres. They're going to the various sites in New York City, Washington, and L.A. where it's going to be premiered, and so we're sort of a USA sponsor. And as a historian, I was invited to go to the film and critique it and give my feedback and give my assessment of how accurate it was, and so. That's the role I played, but I was not involved in anything. But it's been a great honor and a neat experience so far. Very neat.
2: Well, Mack, let's talk about the film. It took me a minute or two to get used to Brandon Fraser as Eisenhower. After about a minute or two, I forgot all about it. I thought his performance was wonderful. I thought the performance of the British meteorologist was excellent, as was the American meteorologist. How accurate, Mack, is the film?
25: I think, you know, I went in, being a historian, a little skeptic, and I went in with, a jaundiced eye, or I wanted to make sure, just because on behalf of Ike's reputation and so forth, that it was good. And I came away convinced, on initial blush, there were a couple of things I questioned, like they referred to Kay Summersby as Lieutenant Summersby, and I said, hey, she didn't become a lieutenant, to my knowledge, until November of that year. she became a U.S. Army officer. But then when I researched later, the British Motor Transportation Corps, which she was a member of, had officer rank too. She was probably a lieutenant in that. So it was correct to call her lieutenant. And then I saw that Eisenhower only had two rows of ribbons on his uniform, on his Ike jacket. And he traditionally was wearing just the top three ribbons, just one row. So, but I came back, did some research, saw photographs of the event, of the time frame. He had two rows of ribbons. So I think the writers of this film did their historic homework, and mm-hmm. I have total confidence that the story they told is very accurate. And it's and who would have thought you're going to a movie about the weather and you think, oh, hum. It was gripping. It was gripping from the beginning.
5: I've never rooted for bad weather before because I wanted the British meteorologist to be correct. And I sat there saying, please rain, please rain. And then when it started raining, honestly, I cried. I cried about four or five times during the movie. And it's difficult for me to cry during a movie. The movie's called Pressure, as you know. Has any human being been under that kind of pressure, the pressure that Eisenhower was under?
25: It's hard to imagine. And that was the epitome of the pressure he ever faced. In fact, fast forward to after he had his first day in the White House, he said lots of decisions to make, lots of responsibilities. Seems like just a continuation of everything I've been doing since 1945. You know, in other words, oh hum, another day at the office, because this is probably the most important decision he made in his lifetime, and everything was easy after that. And there's an interesting anecdote. In 1955, when he was in the White House, Milton Eisenhower, his brother, was the president of Penn State University, and invited him to come up to the State College to give the commencement address to the students. And it was going to be outside, and Milton Eisenhower's baby brother was worried about the weather, and you know, it was a little threatening and so forth. And he said, "Ike, should we move it? It was going to be in the stadium. Should we move it into the field house?" And Ike turned to Milton and said, "Milton, I haven't worried about the damn weather since June 6, 1944. It's your decision. It's your decision, son." So, you know, it was, and actually, when he announced for president in Abilene, Kansas in 1952 in June, there's this black and white photo of him, side shot. He's in the stadium in Abilene, and he's wearing one of those thin plastic raincoats, see-through raincoats that not a tasteful look, and he's got a hat on, and his pant legs are literally rolled up because it was a muddy stadium, and there he is announcing his presidency. I'm sure his political advisors were thinking, oh my goodness, this is an inauspicious beginning for a political campaign. But he went on, of course, winning a landslide 5 months later. But I didn't care about the weather. You know, things were much more important than the weather.
5: Mac, I think I read it was Jack Kennedy who asked him, what was the key to winning the war? And he said, we had better meteorologists.
25: We had better meteorologists than the Germans. Isn't that a great quote? I mean, he could have said a lot of things, better planning,
5: right.
25: Troops are good, but it was, we had better weather.
5: So, Mac,
25: it is.
5: Let's talk about the stakes here. What was at stake, other than the free world? What was at stake in this decision?
25: Oh, I mean, it could have, if the invasion had failed, I mean, who knows what? I mean, would the French be speaking German now? We don't know, but it would have been catastrophic, and there were just tens of thousands of soldiers on landing ship transports ready to go, and you know they've been ready to go for a couple of days now, and then they're waiting longer in those tight quarters, and I think I don't know if the war would have actually. What Eisenhower feared later on, he said, what if the Nazis had developed the atomic bomb? They were working on the atomic bomb.
5: Right.
25: He said one of those thrown at the Normandy beachhead would have wiped out our whole invasion. That would have been the end of it. So it was probably the largest amphibious landing in the history of mankind. So it was a monumental decision, and it was his decision alone. He's the one that had to say go. And so, it ensured that world history went on the right track, but it was, I don't know what ifs, if it hadn't gone, if it had gone later, would the Germans have regrouped and been stronger, or what would have happened? We don't know. So it's,
5: Mac, talk about the scale of this landing. How many military personnel? How many planes? How many boats? Give us an idea of how big this amphibious landing was.
25: I think there were 400,000 troops that were going to be involved in it, you know, in wave after wave after wave. And 2,000 died on the first 24 hours, which we think of what we're afraid of losing 13 people in this little thing going on in Iran. And those were all friendly fire, or, you know, two planes collided, two tankers collided and things like that. But back then, 2,000, and Eisenhower knew, and he said later on, he said, anyone who learns a claim in the followers, in the blood of his followers, has to be very humble about that. And he said that as he got his citizenship of London a year later. But yeah, there were the intricacy of the bombing and the artillery and the coordination. And it was just, it was amazing. And the film starts off, as you know, with Operation Tiger, the exercise about 5 weeks before the actual date. And it was a fiasco. The communications were bad. We lobbed artillery. Eisenhower wanted actual artillery be lobbed into the landing area or right beyond it, so that the soldiers were used to that sound, because that's what it was going to be like on the real D-Day. But the timing was off. The troops were sent there early or late. I don't know what it was.

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0: Larry Old here, Salem News Channel. Well, here we go again, another Memorial Day weekend. Before you head out and start your fun, I need you to help some really great kids have some fun too. I'm talking about kids with a boy or a girl, with a mom or dad, behind bars. Sometimes both mom and dad are behind bars. These kids, many of them have never gone to summer camp, but with your help, they can. 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You'll see the Angel Tree Camp banner at the very top. 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Prison Fellowship provides kids with an incarcerated parent a week away from bad neighborhoods and the dangers of drugs and gangs, and they will be associating with other kids who are in the same boat. And as Angel Tree volunteer Christian tells us, a week in the fresh air of Angel Tree Camp can literally transform their lives.
1: And just have people believe in them, and for them to be able to be a kid and not suffer for the crime that their parents are in prison for. We actually feel like they're the silent victims of crime because they're labeled through Angel Tree. That's what we're doing, is we're giving them the opportunity to be a kid and to look past their parents' label.
0: 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My guest is the former deputy director of the Dwight Eisenhower Library and Museum, historian Mac Teasley. Mac, the future president was not an obvious choice to be the Supreme Allied Commander, was he?
2: Far from it. And he got his first star 3 months before Pearl Harbor. And he had a good reputation in the Army. And he graduated first at Command and General Staff College at Fort Leavenworth. And so he was viewed as an up-and-comer, but he had already been in the military for, you know, more than two decades. It didn't look promising for him. He assumed he was going to have to get out. But after Pearl Harbor, he was called to Washington. He came from the Philippines. We worked with Douglas MacArthur, and so he was brought to Washington to the planning division by George Marshall, General Marshall, to develop war plans, logistical plans for the war in the Pacific. But he so impressed General Marshall that Marshall soon sent him to England in a fact-finding trip in June of 42, just to see the lay of the land, and because we were going to be sending soldiers over there to take on that command. And I think in the back of General Marshall's mind, he was going to be the commander. He wanted to be, and he deserved to be the leader of the Allied Expeditionary Force. But President Roosevelt had other ideas. He didn't want to let Marshall leave. It was more comfortable when he had George Marshall there advising him right next door. So, but Eisenhower continued to impress, and he was a clear thinker and was poised, and he'd studied dramatics under General MacArthur. He had testified before Congress. He was very articulate, and he convinced General Marshall, and General Marshall recommended to Roosevelt that they appoint him the Allied commander. So he got a third star. He got a second star at the planning division. Then he got his third star when he started commanding overseas. But it was a surprise. He was over the heads of many generals more senior than him.
0: Mac, how crucial was his relationship with General Douglas MacArthur?
2: I think it was interesting. He worked for him in Washington, D.C. Before he went to the Philippines. MacArthur felt so highly of him that he wanted him to come with him to the Philippines, in which he did. And so he had a long tenure with him, and I think it was a he didn't. The old joke was, I mean, later on, I think maybe there was a little jealousy on the parts of MacArthur, General MacArthur, and he said, Ike was the best damn clerk that worked for me, you know, and Eisenhower said, well, I studied dramatics under MacArthur. So it was, but I think they learned from each other, and they respected each other. Actually, MacArthur's son, or no, his daughter, I think, or no, Mrs. MacArthur. Mrs. MacArthur kind of adopted John Eisenhower, the Ike and Mamie's son. And John Eisenhower, to his death, felt very protective and really close to Mrs. Douglas MacArthur. So I think it was probably a very good political connection to have, and mm-hmm. so forth. But it was not easy working for Douglas MacArthur. So put it that way.
0: Mac, the term Supreme Allied Commander, was that a brand new term?
2: Yeah, I think it was. Because I think they had, since the situation was, the British had been in the war for a year or two before we got in, and mm-hmm. they felt, and we were going to get all the glory and so forth. And General Montgomery was, Bernard Montgomery was the hero of Alamein in North Africa and Alamein. And so, but they wanted there to only be one commander of the whole operation. There'd be some sub-commanders of various armies and so forth, but there was a supreme commander, because there were army commanders. That was the title. It was, if you headed up an army, you were an army commander, and there were two or three different armies operating, but so they needed to have the title supreme. And mm-hmm. of course it carried over into NATO, the supreme allied commander in NATO. So, and Eisenhower got his fifth star because the British hit, he had to outrank the British, and I think they promoted somebody to five stars. So, okay, the Americans said, Ike needs a fifth star too. So,
0: Mac, talk about the friction between Dwight Eisenhower and Montgomery.
2: Yeah, it's interesting. It was, of course, Montgomery was a little bit of a prima donna, and mm-hmm. felt that he'd had the military experience. He was a better combat soldier, leader, and he should really have the job. And so, and he was not the most diplomatic of people, and occasionally borderline insubordination was apparent with him. And there's one scene where, you know, Eisenhower says, you know, Monty, you can't talk to me that way. I'm your boss, you know, and had to call him down and so forth. But, so it was, he had to treat Montgomery with respect, and he did admire his accomplishments and so forth. And Market Garden, the battle that went up into the Netherlands, was a placating Montgomery. He wanted that. It ended up not being maybe the smartest idea or being more successful, but Eisenhower had to finally agree to do that in the spring of 45. Maybe it was in the fall of 44. But I think the relationship was, and the film shows that too. There's the point where Eisenhower would say that this decision is mine and mine alone, Monty, you know, and it's, Monty was urging him to go, and he said, yeah, we'll go if that's what I decide. But yeah.
0: Mac, when we come back, I want to talk about these two meteorologists. I had never heard of either one of them, and I want to know, has history overlooked them? If so, why so? And I want to talk more about Ike as a man, as a human being. 888-971-SAGE. Do not leave town.
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5: Fox News, I'm Chris DeMeo. A big explosion and fire at a shipyard in New York's Staten Island Friday.
6: While we were conducting these searches, a second explosion occurred. We had firefighters inside conducting searches and on top of the barge and adjacent to the barge. We had several that were injured. We did recover a deceased civilian.
5: FDNY Chief John Esposito, investigators are looking into what caused the blast. Director of National Intelligence Tulsi Gabbard stepping down.
7: Will leave her post on June 30th to help her husband as he fights an aggressive and rare form of bone cancer.
5: Fox's David Spunt. Aaron Lucas will become the acting director of National Intelligence. Stocks finishing on a high note, the Dow ending up nearly 300 points for a near record close, the S&P 500 with its eighth winning week. 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

0: 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Back with my guest, historian Mac Teasley. Mac, the two meteorologists who kind of were the foundation of the movie, at least some of the drama, I didn't know who they were. Were they depicted accurately? Were they that prominent in Ike's decision to go into D-Day on June 6th rather than June 5?
1: You know, I think that if you have a full-length history of World War II, the European theater, these people will be mentioned by name, especially Stagg, the Scottish-born British officer, the group captain, which is equal to a colonel in rank. But I think, Elmo, there's a book I have on the shelf. I just looked it up, and sure enough, Stagg's covered by three pages in this one book I looked at the other night. But I think that it definitely a footnote to history, and true history buffs would know about this issue. The decision to have to delay for one day the invasion was part of the drama, and I think the it was because of weather, and so the weathermen actually played. Mm-hmm. I think it's interesting this Stagg, the Scottishman. He was just commissioned. He wasn't in the military, but he was a great weatherman. Maybe worked for meteorological service. He was only in the military 3 years, but he came in as a group captain, which is it was the Royal Air Force colonel essentially. So it's interesting that the weather people for the army are usually the air people because they're telling the airplanes that it's okay to fly. But so I think that they're usually underreported. The average person. Amateur history buff on World War II would not have heard. Maybe they've heard about the Scottish, but probably not about the American.
0: Mac, I hear I'm only going to have you for a few more minutes, so I have a few more things I want to ask you. Were you okay with how they portrayed the relationship between Ike and Kay Summersby?
1: Excellent question, and that was my antenna were up, and I was trying to watch that. And you can see in the background of the picture, my book, I've written a book on, just came out from the University Press of Kansas, 480 footnotes, 25 chapters. It's not the normal biography of Ike. It's just vignettes about Ike the cook, Ike's ancestry, Ike's black ancestry, by the way,
0: and Jewish
1: ancestry, Jewish ancestry, just all true and false myths. It's debunking. The true Ike Eisenhower fact and fiction, but the longest chapter is on Kay Summersby, and I think I have the. It's 40 pages and with 88 footnotes. I think they did an okay job there on Kay Summersby. The co-star of the movie plays Kay, so that shows that the role was important to the producers who were putting the film on. But she was there, I think they did a good job of making it look professional. There was one little lapse where one of the two says, we've known each other since 42 and we've had our moments or something in the past. I think by and large, I discount the fact that there was an affair between Eisenhower and his wartime driver. I mean, it was Lou Grant and Mary Tyler Moore. If you're old enough to have watched that sitcom, that's what John Eisenhower once described it as. But there was true affection there, but she had illusions of grandeur and loved. All the historians have discounted it, but she was part of the Shea family. She was there. She was there. But also Walter Bell Smith, their three-star general, was there. His naval aide, Captain Butcher, was there at that decision time for this and his military aid. So,
0: Mac, we just have 1 minute left. As you know, he became president, Republican president. Isn't it the case, though, he was recruited by both Democrats and Republicans to be their candidate? And if that's true, why did he choose to become a Republican?
1: That's very true. For the first presidential election he voted in was for himself in 1952. As military officers did not vote for the president. You serve the commander-in-chief no matter what party who he is. And and as he was doing things right, because people didn't know what his party affiliation was. But I think the economic policy and was what convinced him to be a Republican, you know, the free enterprise system and so forth. And he was also a big supporter of our allies and not withdrawing back to the coast of America and being isolationist. And he thought, and Robert Taft, the Republican heir apparent, was an isolationist and would have gotten us out of NATO. And so he was all about NATO too. So, but I think it was logical for him to become a Republican. He was an avid Republican the rest of his life. And so
0: well Mac, thank you so much for taking the time. The movie is called Pressure. Mac loved it. I loved it. I urge you to check it out. Yeah. I'm thinking Academy Award or two or three, at least some nominations, Mac.
1: I think Brendan Fraser did a great job. Yep. And it's an accurate film, and it really shows the pressure that Ike was under. I mean, it was pressure has a double meaning here. It's the high pressure weather system. There's the pressure on the Supreme Allied Commander.
0: Have to leave it there, Mac. Thank you so much for coming on. I appreciate it.
1: Thank you, Larry.
0: You got it.
1: Thank you to your listeners.
0: You got it.
1: Thank you very much.
0: Wow. Again, Brandon Fraser was amazing. It took me a while to get used to it physically because to me he didn't look like Dwight Eisenhower. But it was extraordinary performance, and I really strongly urge you to see the movie. And let's find out how many Academy Award nominations it gets. 888-971-SAGE. Do not leave town.

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0: 888-971-SAGE, 888-971-7243. I am Larry Elder. 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That's relieffactor.com. Right before he left office after serving two terms, President Dwight Eisenhower gave a speech in which he warned about what he called the industrial military complex. Here's part of it.
1: A vital element in keeping the peace is our military establishment. Our arms must be mighty, ready for instant action, so that no potential aggressor may be tempted to risk his own destruction. Our military organization today bears little relation to that known of any of my predecessors in peacetime, or indeed by the fighting men of World War II or Korea. Until the latest of our world conflicts, the United States had no armaments industry. American makers of plowshares could, with time and as required, make swords as well. But we can no longer risk emergency improvisation of national defense. We have been compelled to create a permanent armaments industry of vast proportions. Added to this, 3.5 million men and women are directly engaged in the defense establishment. We annually spend on military security alone more than the net income of all United States corporations. Now, this conjunction of an immense military establishment and a large arms industry is new in the American experience. The total influence, economic, political, even spiritual, is felt in every city, every state house, every office of the federal government. We recognize the imperative need for this development, yet we must not fail to comprehend its grave implications. Our toil, resources, and livelihood are all involved. So is the very structure of our society. In the councils of government, we must guard against the acquisition of unwarranted influence, whether sought or unsought, by the military-industrial complex. The potential for the disastrous rise of misplaced power exists and will persist. We must never let the weight of this combination endanger our liberties or democratic processes. We should take nothing for granted. Only an alert and knowledgeable citizenry can compel the proper meshing of the huge industrial and military machinery of defense with our peaceful methods and goals, so that security and liberty may prosper together.
0: And what he warned about is the influence of people that make bombs and things that blow up on Congress, that their interest is to sell things to government. And this is a danger, something that we've never seen before, and warned about it. How often have we heard how the Department of Defense can't balance its budget, can't audit, can't withstand an audit, don't know where things are, programs are approved because of influence by politicians where the munitions might be manufactured? He warned about all of this. As I was saying to the historian, Eisenhower was recruited by both Democrats and Republicans to run for president. Think about that. Can you imagine somebody today, both parties recruiting the same individual? And he, as you heard, never even voted before. He felt it was a conflict of interest for a military officer to vote one way or the other. First time he cast a vote for president was for himself in 1952. And he became a Republican because he thought Democrats were statists, relied on the state, relied on welfare, and he thought it was a bad trend. This man grew up, he said, I didn't realize we were poor until later. Grew up in Abilene, Kansas. Actually, he was born in Texas, but he grew up in Abilene, Texas. In Abilene, Kansas, rather. And the family emphasized hard work, thrift, not borrowing, not going into debt. So temperamentally, completely inconsistent with what he thought the Democrats are. But can you imagine somebody recruiting somebody being recruited by both Democrats and Republicans? Can you think of anybody, any public figure, that would likely be recruited by both Democrats and Republicans? I can't. That's how big this guy was. He was a superstar. He was a war hero. And if you look at the films where he's interacting with the soldiers, they looked at him like he was a rock star. And, you know, when you look at the pictures of Eisenhower as president and as he later on aged, you look at young pictures of him. He was extremely handsome and dashing, was an athlete, was a very good football player. I believe he's a running back, if I'm not mistaken, and he hurt his knee, and that kind of ended any prospects that he might be an athlete. But the temperament, the pressure this man was under, again, I urge you to see this film. It's one of the most remarkable films I've seen in a long time. And the pressure, the civilized world literally was resting on his shoulders. If he had made the wrong call and had gone into D-Day, and the weather did not comport with what he thought the Scottish meteorologist said, he wrote two letters, one talking about how successful the operation is, and one saying the failure is entirely mine. This is why presidents age. This is why people like Dwight Eisenhower are colossal and underappreciated. Became president during the era of nuclear bombs. 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
0: SAGE 888-971-7243. I am Larry Elder. We are Salem News Channel. As I mentioned, President Eisenhower was president for two terms, two tumultuous years. Korean War, civil rights. Speaking of which, he sent troops to escort children to a public school in Little Rock, Arkansas, when the governor of Arkansas, Orville Faubus, retreated on his promise he made to Ike to allow these kids to attend the school. He double-crossed. Ike was furious. He sent in troops to escort these kids to school. And that brings me to my friend, Robert L. Woodson, who just died. This is a editorial written by the Wall Street Journal yesterday. Robert L. Woodson, 1937-2026, he challenged the civil rights orthodoxy that the poor need big government to rise. That's a headline. Let me read you part of it. The American civil rights movement has many heroes. One of the most unsung was Robert L. Woodson Sr., the native of South Philadelphia who died Tuesday at age 89, made his mark in the tradition of Booker T. Washington by arguing that the best path for empowering minorities and the poor is helping them lift up themselves. By the way, he was part of my film, Uncle Tom, which you can see on YouTube for free. The Wall Street Journal continues, raised by a single mother after his father died soon after birth, Woodson dropped out of high school to join the Air Force. Earned his high school GED as an airman, went on to get degrees at Cheney University, University of Pennsylvania. Became active in the civil rights movement during the 1960s heyday, working for a variety of groups, including NAACP and the Urban League. But from his earliest days, he emphasized work at the community level, especially in fighting crime and giving the poor tools to help themselves. He often said his work in a jail as a young man gave him a different point of view from the salons in D.C. about rising from the streets. That thinking ran counter to the dominant orthodoxy of the day, which was that government programs are the key to empowerment and opportunity. Woodson has been vindicated by decades of evidence, not that most civil rights leaders will admit it. Never denied there was racism in America, but he believed in the founding of the Declaration of Independence, as Abraham Lincoln did. As America celebrates its 250th anniversary, Bob Woodson's life and work is a tribute to the Declaration's promise. He was a great, great man. He founded something called the Robert Woodson Center in D.C., which is still going. I urge you to look it up online and make a contribution. And again, check out the film Uncle Tom 1. You can see it for free on YouTube. And Robert Woodson is one of the many people that I interviewed during that film. So please check it out. Everybody, have a wonderful Memorial Day weekend. 888-971-SAGE. If you want to leave a message, make sure it's under 60 seconds. And please, no profanity. God bless.
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15: The president makes his pitch. I'm Chris DeMeo, Fox News. President Trump holding a campaign-style rally in suburban New York.
17: Under the Trump administration, we're doing everything we can to bring New York back in bigger, better, stronger than ever before.
15: And the president is expected to ramp up campaign-style events as the November midterm elections draw closer. Oh, the El Salvadorian national, whose cause became a rallying point for critics of President Trump's immigration policies, got a court win today in Tennessee. Charges against Kilmer Abrego Garcia are dropped.
18: U.S. District Judge Waverly Crenshaw granted Abrego Garcia's dismissal motion for what he and his lawyers claimed was a selective, vindictive prosecution. The defendant was accused by the DOJ in a human smuggling case. He was at one point deported to his native El Salvador last year, but the courts ordered the federal government to facilitate his return. Judge Crenshaw, in his study of the evidence, said if Abrego Garcia had not successfully challenged the deportation, the prosecution he threw out would not have been brought. The government says it still wants to deport him to a third-party country, such as Liberia. Grinnell Scott, Fox News.
15: Tulsi Gabbard says she's stepping down as Director of National Intelligence.
19: Gabbard posted on social media a copy of a letter she wrote to President Trump. She wrote, "I must submit my resignation. Unfortunately, effective June 30th, my husband Abraham has recently been diagnosed with an extremely rare form of bone cancer. He faces major challenges in the coming weeks and months. At this time, I must step away from public service."
15: That's Fox's David Spunt reporting from Washington. Stocks ending higher today. The Dow hit an all-time high again, closing up 294 points. The Nasdaq gained 51, while the S&P climbed nearly 28 points with its eighth winning week. 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

0: in the new Congress, we're going to have to do something about this Supreme Court. And let me be very clear. Everything is on the table. 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
7: 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It is 800-941-SEAN. If you want to be a part of the program, you know, when you consider what happened at the White House Correspondents' Dinner, and just think about it for a second. And you think about the other two attempts on Donald Trump's life, and you think about Charlie Kirk. Then you think about the rhetoric of the left, and we played a lot of it. And, you know, a person that has emerged as a sought after endorser for Democrats, prominent Democrats, you know, people like Elizabeth Warren and Bernie Sanders and a lot of congressional candidates and a lot of squad members and so on and so forth. Is this guy Hassan Piker. We've talked about him. America deserved 9/11. I don't care that people got raped on October 7th. Here is what he said about my senator, Rick Scott.
8: If you cared about Medicare fraud or Medicaid fraud, you would kill Rick Scott, okay?
7: Okay, joining us now, my senator from the free state of Florida, Rick Scott, is with us. First of all, I'm sorry that you and your family had to hear that. However, how is it you can make a terroristic threat like that and not be held accountable?
9: It makes no sense. I mean, Sean, it's worse than that. This guy wants me murdered. He wants every capitalist murdered. He said America deserved 9/11. He hates Israel. He's anti-Semitic. And guess what? He's invited to go give a speech at Yale with our and they got, we probably give them, what, $1 billion a year or something, like the University of Michigan? I mean, this is crazy. And then Democrats go campaign with this guy. The Senate, one of the Senate candidates in Michigan campaigned with him. That other House members went down to Cuba to sponsor the, you know, to help the Cuban regime, which is destroying their citizens. I mean, this country's got to wake up and say, I don't want to be around people like this. This is disgusting. He's a disgusting person. Nobody should be around him. But he's now becoming the face like Mondami of the Democrat Party.
7: Look at your fellow senators that are seeking his endorsement and praising this guy and fundraising off this guy and fundraising with this guy. I mean, have you spoken to any of them about it?
9: Oh, I brought it up, but nobody cares. The Democrat Party has become the party that hates this country. They hate this country. They want to destroy every business person. They hate capitalism, right? They hate Israel. They hate Jews. I mean, it's a party of hate. Why do they want to destroy the country that they grew up in? They gave them all the opportunities that they have. Why don't they go move to Iran? Why don't they go move to Cuba or Venezuela or communist China? They all go out and defend all these horrible regimes. Why don't they move there? Don't come and destroy our country that we love.
7: That's such a good point. Let me go to Iran, where the president now announced a policy where we will be escorting tankers through the Strait of Hormuz. And, you know, obviously, it looks like there's going to be a flare up of tensions. If that happens, I am pretty confident at that point, President Trump will finish them off. Scott Bessent, the Treasury Secretary, has said we're suffocating Iran economically and that they're not able to pay their soldiers. And it's getting worse by the day. That part we know. They have their currency is worth zero. There is a food shortage, a 200% inflation rate. And, you know, they seem on the verge of economic collapse because they're losing $400-500 million a day. I think it's got to be that plus more military action by the president. But that's my personal opinion. Not that he's listening to me, but Here's what Scott Pessin said.
2: We are suffocating the regime, and they are not able to pay their soldiers. This is a real economic blockade, and it is in all parts of government, all hands on deck. It is the blockade that our great Navy is doing. No ships are getting through, and we have upped the pressure on anyone trying to remit money into Iran to help the IRGC. You know, they are a corrupt institution. They've been stealing from the Iranian people for years. They have money offshore. We've tracked that down. We will continue to track that down. And we're going to preserve those assets for the Iranian people on the other side of this conflict.
7: Okay. He also further went on to say, and I want to play this for you, that they have gotten a pittance of Hormuz tolls or tariffs that they've been charging. And that he thinks that we're getting very close to the point where if they have to shut down or cap those oil wells, that would mean when they ever do reopen them, which I assume would happen one day, they will be producing at best 50-55% of what their former capacity was, which means a major economic loss long term for them. Here's what he said.
2: Yeah, the Iranians, it reminds me, that they're kind of like the Keystone Cops here. It reminds me of Baghdad Bob, back the, you know, during the Iraqi war. You had the guy kind of spouting nonsense while the tanks were driving around behind him. And, you know, the Iranians are like this. They're not tolling the strait. You know, we think that they've, gotten less than 1.3 million in tolls, which is a pittance on their previous daily oil revenues.
7: And that could be catastrophic, Senator Scott.
9: Well, thank God for President Trump. I mean, finally, we have a president that gives a damn about Americans. The Iranian regime has been killing Americans for 47 years. They kill their own people. They cause all this unrest in the Middle East and try to do it around the world. So finally, we got a president that's going to stand up to him. So I'm very appreciative of what Trump's doing. He's trying to do it without losing American lives. Right. He's trying to bring allies along. So but enough of appeasing. And this president's doing the right thing. I hope that they come to their senses. It's the only way this is going to end is when the Iranian regime comes to their senses. And the only way that's going to happen is you got to do what Trump's doing. Restrict their resources. No money, no oil money, nothing. And so maybe in that point, maybe the people will be able to rise up. It's hard for me to believe that the Iranian Revolutionary Military Guard's ever going to come to their senses, our dialogue. So it's going to have to be the people of Iran that are going to come up and say, enough's enough, this is going to be over.
7: I know there have been attempts to try to arm the people. I think that's the best case scenario, but apparently it's proven to be more difficult than people think. And you don't win revolutions with slingshots. And the IRGC seems very loyal to the old regime's way of thinking. But I've got to imagine as they stop getting paid, they're going to get frustrated within their own ranks and probably start turning on each other, no?
9: That's what you hope. I mean, you hope for the best for the Iranian people. But the most important thing, keep Americans alive and safe. That's what this president's doing. No nuclear weapons, no ballistic missiles. Keep this country safe. So that's exactly what he's doing. He's doing his job. That's what his job is as commander in chief. So I'm very proud of what the president's been doing.
7: So when I spoke to the president last week, I asked him how long he's going to wait in terms of letting the blockade work and just wearing them down economically. And he said, Sean, I have the military option. I can wipe out Karg Island. I can wipe out their entire economy. And I said, I know, probably in less than 15 minutes. He goes, probably less than five. So that option is on the table, and the president did say the quiet part out loud last week that the reason he's choosing not to go that route now is to give whatever emerging leadership is there time to organize themselves. Otherwise, the Iranian people will be left with no economy at all whatsoever, and we're talking about 90+ million people. Do you agree with that decision?
9: Absolutely. I think the president's done this right. The Iranian Revolution Guard knows they cannot stand up to the American military. So they hopefully will come to their senses, but he's doing that. He's stopping the resources. So, I mean, he's doing the right stuff. Now you still have to deal with what's the regime going to do? Who actually is in charge? So this is not what Trump's trying to do is not easy. No one's been,

0: One nation under God. Here's Franklin Graham.
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2: Mandami. All right, that's who AOC and Mandami run the party. So he's Chuck Schumer scared to death of getting a primary for them. So whatever they do, how as far left as they want to go, they want to tax the rich, they want to destroy the economy. He has to be all in from his mind because he doesn't want to lose a primary. Because in D.C., all these people want to do is get reelected. They don't have a purpose other than their own preservation. So I don't see how that's going to get better. Nobody's willing to stand up against Schumer's radical move to the left. Not one Democrat senator is willing to stand up. So you get Fetterman a little bit on Israel and anti-Semitism, but all the rest of the stuff, he votes exactly with Schumer.
3: Well, you have him on borders also.
2: Yep.
3: I mean, he's been supportive there. Do you have a relationship with him?
2: Yeah, I talked to him. But remember, you have to look at how people voted. Rhetoric is one thing. Going on TV and saying one thing. How do they vote? The only thing that matters up when you're in Congress is when you had the opportunity to take a vote, not what you said on TV, but how did you vote?
3: That's a good point. All right, quick break. More with Senator Rick Scott on the other side. Then your call's coming up this Monday, 800-941-SEAN, if you want to be a part of the program as we continue.
4: Question. How many liberals does it take to make a common sense statement? 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
3: Hey, I want to talk about Africa for just a second. 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

0: continue now. Senator Rick Scott, the great state of Florida, the free state of Florida, my senator. All right, so you have this mini reconciliation bill that's going to pass. It seems limited in scope. How far will it go? Will it eventually include the SAVE Act? Is the Department of Homeland Security now fully funded? And that would include FEMA, the Secret Service, et cetera.
1: Well, everybody got funded for this fiscal year other than CBP and ICE, right? With the reconciliation, which only takes 50 Republican votes, we will fund ICE and CBP. The goal is for the rest of Trump's term, right? The only way we get anything in the Save America Act done is either we've got to either force the talking filibuster, get rid of the filibuster altogether so we can pass things with 50 votes. The only thing we can do in the reconciliation package is create carrots and sticks, financial carrots and sticks. Oh, we'll pay states money if they do voter ID. We'll pay people this, or we won't give you money if you do certain things. That's not the same as passing the Save America Act, which says you have to show your ID when you vote, which most Americans, over 80% of Americans want. You've got to prove you're American citizen to register to vote. So that's what the Save America Act would do. It's so simple. Americans love it. But the only people who don't is Democrats, because they know the Democrats in D.C. realize with their radical policies, they could not win election. They've got to have illegal aliens voting for them to win.
0: But isn't the reality you don't have the votes to get rid of the filibuster? Isn't it true you don't have the votes to get the SAVE Act passed?
1: Not today. But just remember, a year ago at this point, we wouldn't change the rule to get nominees done. But over time, Republicans came to their senses and everybody supported getting rid of the filibuster on nominations, because what was happening is none of Trump's nominations, hardly any, were getting done. So when everybody understands that the Democrats are not going to allow us to pass budgets that make sense, pass any legislation, I hope that everybody will come to their senses and say, what, do we want to get rid of the talking filibuster? No. But if we're not going to enforce the talking filibuster, then we're going to have to get rid of it. Like, just make people talk. The filibuster was always just make people talk. When you finish and you got tired of talking, we took a vote. Clarence Thomas only, I think, got 52 votes. The filibuster rules were 60, but back then they let people talk and then you had a vote. What Schumer's doing is saying, no, we're not going to talk, and it's going to take 60 votes to get out of this filibuster, where that's not how this was set up. There was always only 50 votes to pass legislation.
0: All right, Senator Rick Scott from my free state of Florida, sir, we appreciate you. Great job you're doing. Thank you. It's great to have good representation. Anyway, 800-941, Sean is on number. We'll get to your calls coming up straight ahead. 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
9: As it relates to where this conflict with Iran is going, I sense military action is now becoming inevitable. I think the Iranians have taken the benevolence of Donald Trump as weakness on, or at least that's their interpretation of it. Plus, they're so crazy and radicalized that I just don't think they quite understand that they've had, you know, 75% of their military targets wiped out. The other 25% are next, and maybe with it, their entire economy. And it probably would take less than 15 minutes to do it all. Now, the chairman of the Joint Chiefs, General Dan Kane, Raising Kane, said earlier today, since the start of the ceasefire, Iran has attacked the U.S. more than 10 times, and that they are deliberately attacking their neighbors. Okay, let me interpret this for you before you hear it. That means they're about to get hit. Listen.
10: Since the ceasefire was announced, Iran has fired at commercial vessels 9 times and seized 2 container ships. And they've attacked U.S. forces more than 10 times, all below the threshold of restarting major combat operations at this point. You can also see the group of tankers and cargo vessels in the U.S. blockade line, as I mentioned. As a result of Iran's indiscriminate attacks across the region, there are currently 22,500 mariners embarked on more than 1,550 commercial vessels trapped in the Arabian Gulf, unable to transit. In addition to shipping, Iran has continued to deliberately attack its neighbors. Just yesterday, Iran attacked Oman once and the UAE 3 times, including an attack on Fujairah oil terminal, which was successfully defeated. They also launched cruise missiles, drones, small boats at U.S. forces defending commercial shipping in the Straits, and United States Navy MH-60 helicopters and Army AH-64 Apache helicopters successfully defeated those threats.
9: And the president also said, when he was asked, does Iran need, you know, what does Iran need to do to violate the ceasefire? He says, they know what not to do. Listen.
11: What do they need to do to violate the ceasefire?
12: Well, you'll find out, because I'll let you know. They know what to do, and they know what to do. They know what not to do, more importantly, actually. And, you know, they fired them in little boats with pea shooters, you know, the pea shooters, little boat with little, you know why? Because they don't have any boats anymore. Their Navy is comprised of, they call them little boats.
13: Fast right? Boats or little boats.
12: And they're fast, you know, they're so fast that they had 8 of them and they're all gone. And they're fast, but they're not fast like a missile. A missile is slightly faster. They're all gone, so they're looking around for little boats to try and compete with our great Navy.
9: Now, one more cut of the president. He was asked, you know, people in Iran want to protest, but they don't have guns. This is a point I've been raising often. It has been problematic to get guns in the hands of the Iranian people. I know efforts are underway. I don't know the extent of the success of those efforts, but I think that that's going to be a critical part for the Iranian people if they ultimately want to regain their once great culture. The Persian culture is phenomenal. Anyway, here's how that went down.
11: You said recently that if Iranians were armed, they could take over their regime. Do you plan to arm them soon?
12: Well, I don't want to say that, but yeah, I mean, people say, why aren't they protesting? They want to protest, but they don't have any guns. So you could have 200,000 people protesting and have 5 or 6 sick people with guns. And when they start shooting them right between the eyes and you see a guy fall and another one fall and you have no guns, very few people would be able to stand there.
9: All right, here to respond to all of this is James Robbins, former special assistant to Defense Secretary Rumsfeld and the Institute of World Politics dean. All right, well, let's get your take on it. My take is, okay, they've pushed it far. They cling to their death cult. They underestimated President Trump before Midnight Hammer. Okay, we know the result, 14 bunker buster bombs. Epic Fury has pretty much wiped out their entire military, and now they're in a power struggle. We don't know who's really in charge. However, there are enough people in charge that are making really dumb decisions that are pretty much going to force President Trump's hand, that it's going to be blockade, embargo, plus more military strikes. Your thoughts?
14: Well, Sean, yeah, I think so. Before the 41-day military action, the president said the reason for that was Iran was getting too cute in the negotiations. And he said something similar now, saying that they'll say one thing in public and one thing in private. So I think getting cute with Donald Trump is a mistake on their part. These attacks, we don't know who's ordering them. You know, is it the same people we're negotiating with? Is it some other faction? We don't know. The Joint Chiefs chairman said that it was just like small-scale harassing attacks. But beyond a certain point, if they're going to do that, I think that we're going to strike back, maybe start to hit the bridges and power plants, as the president said, maybe start to hit their oil infrastructure. You know, Karg Island is just sitting there, and we can hit that pretty severely.
9: Well, I mean, that's a question that I have, and this came up a lot on TV last night. If we hit Karg Island, now there's two strategies that have emerged, and I guess it's probably an internal discussion as well. I mean, do we take over Karg Island? If we do that, then that means our military presence would have to be, remain longer than I think the president would like. Or you just wipe it out. But if you wipe it out, that's 90% of their economy. And that means the Iranian people, some 90 million plus people, won't have an economy to rebuild, at least for another decade.
14: Well, you know, Karg Island doesn't have any intrinsic value to us. I think if we occupied it, we would just be setting up a target. I mean, every drone in Iran would suddenly be aimed at that place. And I don't think that it's worth, one dead Marine to take Karg Island. If we're going to do something to it, we should just bomb it. If yes, it would mean highly disrupting their economy, which is kind of disrupted anyway. I mean, they've got hyperinflation. They can't export anything. They're in dire straits. If it means rebuilding, fine. But it could finally pressure them to either make a deal with us or get the revolution done. But, I mean, if the choice is between bombing it or occupying it, the result would be the same either way, except if you occupy it, you're creating a really difficult military situation. So I would just go for the air power solution.
9: Well, the air power seems to have been the most effective. If I had my way, my druthers, what I would be looking for, I mean, we pretty much wiped out three tiers of leadership, and it seems that the most extreme element remains with the Iranian Revolutionary Guard forces and or Guard Corps, whichever you prefer, the, you know, IRGC. So my question is, should we be looking to take them out, hoping that more moderate voices might emerge, people that maybe are looking at all the other dead leaders before them thinking, well, I don't want to be next?
14: I don't think you're going to get any moderates out of this regime. I think if there were any moderates, they were purged a long time ago. But you might get some people who are more pragmatic, who don't want to die. I think that's really the key. If the people there right now want to be martyrs, I think that we can accommodate them. You know, let that happen and try to find some people who don't want to be martyrs. But the key is that military force isn't the only thing that we have going for us. Obviously, we're putting on economic pressure. There's a diplomatic track, which who knows, maybe they'll finally wake up to that. There's probably some kind of intelligence activity going on. There are a lot of ways we're putting pressure on this regime and kind of waiting for it to collapse. If we do go to a military option, then yes, definitely, we should add some regime targets to that and just try to get some better decision makers in there. I don't know if it's going to happen anytime soon, but another limited strike, it might get their attention.
9: All right, what about the idea of arming the Iranian people? I know that there have been attempts. My understanding is, my sources have told me that they attempted to work through the Kurds, but the Kurds were stealing 90% of the weapons.
14: Yeah, it's too bad if they're doing that, since we've been really good friends with the Kurds. So, they probably shouldn't do that. That's a big mistake on their part. I think that it's...
9: Well, there's so much honesty in that part of the world. I mean, you're really surprised?
14: Yeah. We do what we can do, I guess, with the partners that we have. But one way, I think, would be to encourage army units, like the regular army, not the IRGC, but just the regular Iranian military forces. If we could,
9: are you talking about the Quds forces or just regular army?
14: No, like just the regular army, like the draftees and the officers who aren't part of the IRGC, but just like the regular part of the army. I mean, this is how the coup happened under Mossadegh. Get those guys to defect. They have weapons. And if they can be convinced that the future of Iran is not this totalitarian theocracy, but, you know, restoring kind of national pride in Persian culture, maybe those are the kind of people that we can get to do something. Also, if we're seizing the accounts of the IRGC, you know, the private accounts that they have in the West to underwrite the lavish lifestyles of their kids, you know, living in the U.S. or Britain or France, if we can start seizing those accounts and then use that money to buy the arms and underwrite the revolution, I think that would serve two purposes. One, it would get the attention of those leaders whose fortunes are suddenly vanishing. And secondly, it would give us the money we need to help underwrite this thing.
9: Now, the blockade has been tremendously affected by every objective measure. And according to Scott Pessin, the Treasury Secretary, he's claiming and saying that the Iranians no longer really have any storage capability, which means they're a week, 2 weeks, maybe 3 weeks out of having to cap their oil producing wells, which if they ever reopen them, at best, they could hope for maybe 50% of the capacity that they currently are producing. I'm just not an expert in the field of oil production, but apparently when you cap a well, you never get back to where you were. That's my understanding. The president's talked about it. Scott Bessent has talked extensively about it. So that moment seems to be coming. You would think just from a purely practical standpoint that they would understand that that's not a good situation for them, their economy, their ability to stay in power. I mean, when you have a currency that's worth zero, you have a 200% inflation rate, you have half the workforce not working, and really you have shortages of food and other bare necessities. At some point, this is gonna boil over, is it not?
14: Yeah, absolutely. I mean, that's the strategy, to increase these types of pressure, particularly on the economic side, until, you know, they decide it's just not worth it anymore. I think when you have ideologically driven people, they tend to take on suffering a little better. Also, there's the question of, if the people suffer, it doesn't mean that the elites are suffering. I mean, they may not really care. I mean, this is a group that would kill 40,000 of their own people.
9: Yeah, but there is a report that they're not even able to pay the IRGC at this point.
14: Right. So, see, this is when we get to the inflection point, when those people start going home and they say it's not worth it anymore. When even IRGC people start saying, what are we fighting for anyway? We could just make peace with the Americans and have a future of prosperity, maybe have a little more political freedom. I think we're kind of reaching that point. It may take a little bit more encouragement using military means, whether it's taking out their gasoline refineries, which would really cripple their economy, or, you know, we mentioned the oil option. Could be some other options in there. But just to really get their attention, because I think they think that Donald Trump is in a political crisis, that the Western economies are collapsing, or whatever else they hear from mainstream media. I think they think we're under pressure, and all they need to do is hold out.
9: Yeah, it's going to be interesting to wait, watch, and see. But certainly the economic pressure is very real. You know, the biggest problem we have is this is a death cult. And when people are indoctrinated into a death cult and they believe that they're dying for a cause, and that by dying for that cause, they get rewarded in paradise with 72 virgins, it's kind of hard to break a lifetime of indoctrination, in my view. So anyway, we really appreciate you, James Robbins. Thanks so much for being with us.
14: Thanks, Sean. My pleasure.
9: 800-941-SEAN is our number if you want to be a part of the program.
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0: All right, quick break. Right back. We'll get to your calls, 800-941-SHAWN, as we continue today. This is the best of the Sean Hannity Show. Don't forget, stay tuned for more right after the latest news right here on this radio station. All right, everybody cares about health, wellness, fitness, nutrition, and so many of us are guessing our way through our health, guessing what foods to eat, what supplements to take, wondering why some things make us feel better than others. 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
0: 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Heroes like FDNY Lieutenant Edward J. McDonough Jr., a Marine Corps veteran, lifelong public servant. 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Now, Edward battled 9/11-related cancer for more than 3 years, sadly leaving behind his loving wife, Kimberly, and their 5 children. 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
6: President Trump campaigns. I'm Deborah Valentine, Fox News. President Trump rallies in New York State for Republican candidates. Here's Fox's Nate Foy.
7: After an introduction from New York Giants quarterback Jackson Dart, President Donald Trump sold his economic policies in Rockland County, New York. But the Iran war is still top of mind.
8: I said, sorry to do this to you, but we're going to have to journey down to the Middle East. They said, why? I said, because Iran is going to have a nuclear weapon if we don't stop them.
7: As Trump weighs resuming military action, he once again said the war will be over soon and promised better prices are coming. Trump and New York Congressman Mike Lawler praised the state and local tax deductions.
9: I want to thank President Trump for delivering on his promise to lift the cap on salt and deliver the largest tax cut in American history.
7: Lawler's running for re-election in an extremely competitive district.
6: That's Fox's Nate Foy with that report. Director of National Intelligence Tulsi Gabbard is stepping down next month.
10: The Director of National Intelligence, Tulsi Gabbard, is resigning, she says, to be with her husband, who was diagnosed with an extremely rare form of bone cancer. Gabbard says her last day is expected to be June 30th. Her tenure as DNI has been marked by declassifying millions of pages of government files on the assassinations of President Kennedy and his brother, former Attorney General Robert Kennedy. She also released files she says shows Obama administration officials politicized intelligence about Russian election interference. A former member of Congress, Gabbard ran for president as a Democrat in 2020. At the White House, Jared Halpern, Fox News.
6: A fire and explosion at a shipyard on New York City's Staten Island has killed at least one person and left more than 30 injured, mostly first responders. 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

0: I mean the train, Gavin. 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
8: All right, news roundup and information overload hour. Here's our toll-free telephone number. You want to be a part of the program, it's 800-941-SEAN. If you want to join us. Our friend Luke Rosiak did an investigative report. I want to read a part of it to you. He said, I've been investigating the federal waste and fraud that has been going on in this country for 20 years. It is the biggest scandal I have ever had. He goes on to explain, before the department, well, before DOGE, basically, it made, you know, a quiet move that may end up as the most lasting impact on the federal deficit. And he points to how DOGE published a massive trove of data that for the first time they're letting the public see it when companies are billing Medicaid for it. Now, we've gotten a really nice glimpse into a lot of this in Minneapolis, other states, even like Ohio, but California in particular, New York in particular, and it's only going to get bigger. And anyway, he's been doing a deep dive into all of these numbers, and he said it's the most blatant waste of federal dollars that I have encountered in my two decades as an investigative reporter. Now, this is only the tip of the iceberg. It seems to be focused on home health care, hospice, daycare facilities that don't have any children, and other health care scams. Anyway, we invited Luke Rosiak, investigative reporter at the Daily Wire, that did a five-part series spending months on the ground in Columbus investigating, you know, this Medicaid, you know, fraud and where the money's actually going. Luke, welcome back, sir. How are you?
9: I'm good, Sean. Thanks for having me.
8: All right. Why don't I give you the ball, and why don't I let you run with this, because you've been doing the deeper dive that I have been doing. I've only been able to report on it based on other people's great hard work like yours, so I'll let you explain it.
9: Sure. So at the root of all the great work we've seen from people like Nick Shirley is Medicaid waivers, which means Medicaid was intended to be basically let the poor people go to the doctor, but waivers let states add in extra programs that are oftentimes only have tangential justification. They're really pushing the limit of what this was designed to do. Minnesota really did that. Ohio did it too. And one of the ways that they did it is by allowing family members of people to get paid for helping their elderly parents with cleaning or cooking or just even what they call conversation and companionship. In other words, they're paying people to hang out with their own family members, if you can believe it. They're not nurses or anything. And then, you know, you can also have other clients. In some cases, they have these businesses where you'll go and you supposedly check on old ladies. And but it's basically what I call free butlers for Somalis. You know, they'll send a personal servant to your house. And if you want them to clean or do your hair or, you know, cook for you, they'll do it. And, you know, there are so many people now who are just getting paid in Columbus, Ohio to take care of their own family members. And they get paid through these middlemen companies that then bill Medicaid, that there are entire buildings. There's actually an entire street where there's like no businesses remaining except these home health care firms. And I went in, there's one landlord that owns seven buildings. Inside those seven buildings are just 300 different Medicaid companies. All of them together bill Medicaid $250 million. And that's just one landlord.
8: You know, I interviewed Dr. Oz, and I think he has a handle on this in terms of being inside a government more than any other official. I don't know if you've spent time with him, and he keeps telling me, Sean, it's going to be hundreds of billions of dollars. And then he went on to explain that is money that would otherwise be available for people that really do need help that we can't afford to help at this time. And that the waste, fraud, corruption, abuse, and outright stealing from the American taxpayer is way beyond anybody's comprehension.
9: Yeah, I mean, Medicaid is a huge portion of the federal budget. And some of the people, especially on the left, even said, why is DOGE even trying to cut different government agencies and so on? It's not going to make a difference because most of the budget is, you know, defense and Medicaid. Well, Medicaid, it turns out, is not something that is just like off limits. Medicaid is just infested with fraud and waste. And in, because we didn't have the data, we didn't know who was billing. And once you see who's billing it, it's the sketchiest people you can imagine. Every single person in these buildings in Columbus who has these companies was not American. I mean, 99% are Somali or from other African countries. A lot of them have side businesses at the same time that they're collecting $1 million a year from Medicaid or more. They're doing something else full time. It's insane. And a lot of them don't even pay the taxes. They have tax liens against them. They have criminal records. You look these people up in public records, and I spent a long time meticulously researching them. It is insane that somebody would just pay $1 million or more. Some of these are getting billing $500,000 a month for having people hang out with their own family members. And there's no way to verify that it's really going on, you know, because it's like unless you have cameras in people's houses, who knows what's doing. Best case scenario, we're paying people to hang out with their family members, which is an absurd waste. Worst case, they say they've got clients who aren't their family members, but there's no way we can verify that they're actually going to their house because it's in private residences. And I'll just tell you, I mean, it's the sketchiest buildings imaginable. It's just not, it does not seem right when you walk down these halls and it's just endless door after door after door. And behind every door is some insane story about some guy named, you know, Muhammad Ahmed or Ahmed Muhammad. Their names are like Omar. There's no way the government is keeping track of these people properly. And they can easily just, you know, take this money and say they visited some old person and they didn't really. And even if they get caught, nothing really happens.
8: Oh, just like the daycare centers that don't have any kids in them. It's timely in what you're saying because I don't know if you've been following Congresswoman Omar. She refused to respond to a request from a Minnesota committee seeking more information on her ties to this massive fraud scandal in the state. You know, for example, Dr. Oz on this program told me that about 87% of kids in the Somali community out of Minnesota are diagnosed with autism. I mean, that rate is mathematically impossible, well beyond any normal autism rate for kids, way higher. And what he was explaining was how the fraud is kind of institutionalized and that the system of fraud is being passed on from family to family and neighbor to neighbor. And that's why, you know, people say, oh, you must be bigoted against people from Somalia. No, it has nothing to do with that. It's just that the Somali community institutionalized this fraud. And I'm not saying everybody. I'm saying the people that are guilty need to be held accountable.
9: Yeah, and I don't know if all Somalis are scheming the government, but I can tell you virtually everybody doing this home health care was Somali. And it just defies belief that, you know, there aren't any Americans that have old people that need the help taking care of them. It also defies belief that you would come from an impoverished country and then demand to be paid to hang out with your own family. It defies belief that you would get $10 million a year from our government. And
8: well, I have certain family members you'd probably have to pay me to hang out with. I think everybody does.
9: Yeah, and
8: I'm joking.
9: Daycare is there, too, where they, you know, on the official Ohio website, and Ohio is a Republican-run state, they'll say they have an asterisk on, against half the daycares. These are adult daycares, if you can believe it. That's a real thing. And there is an asterisk that says these are for Somalis. And so the government, it seems illegal to me. I mean, if you said you had a whites-only daycare, would that fly? But I think they know that if a white person goes in there and says, hi, I'd like daycare for my aging father, they say, no, get out of here because you're not Somali. And they have it seems like most of the Somalis, they feel safe enough, will just kind of go along with the scheme and not blow the whistle, because a lot of them are basically living in this parallel society where, you know, they have networks of people in their clans, and they'll offer up their social security numbers to be billed against for non-existent home health care. And maybe they get kickbacks. Maybe they have some structure where there's like a kingpin at top of it all. But it's amazing how many Somalis are involved in this. There's a Somali that ran for state senate with a Democrat endorsement.

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2: Really not facilities to begin with in the conversations that you had with the people that were, quote, running them.
3: Sure. So, I mean, one of them, I went in and they had, I had researched them and found that they had one of the guys, it was a couple, a man and a wife running this business. The man had been arrested like 30 times, the endangerment of children and so on. He had his nursing license revoked for lying. He had theft convictions, violence convictions. And then the wife was like arrested for like felony malicious wounding, also convicted of theft numerous times. And they had a Medicaid business that they started after all that. And Ohio apparently said it was fine. The Medicaid department apparently said it was fine. And they billed $1 million. So another business, it was incorporated using the address of the teenage son of a convicted money launderer. And it was incorporated by an accountant who I think maybe didn't want to use his own address because he had lost his accountant license for stealing public funds. And they went on to get paid $7 million through Medicaid. And it's so blatant. Once you have the names of these people and you look them up, it's like you pick any at random and you find a story like this. But without those names, we just didn't know who was getting it. We were just told there's nothing we can do. Medicaid is about to destroy the federal budget, and there's nothing we can do. And now that we see who it is, it's almost all foreign, almost all just insane red flags everywhere. And even in the red state of Ohio with Governor DeWine, he seems to have his head in the sand.
2: All right, quick break. More on the investigative reporting about all this Medicaid fraud and child care fraud with Luke Rosiak on the other side. Our toll-free number is 800-941-SHAWN if you want to be a part of the program as we continue.
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0: investigative reporter for the Daily Wire, Luke Rosiak, is with us talking about Medicare fraud and, of course, all the fraud that's taken place in Minnesota, Ohio, California, New York. I mean, it's in the billions and billions of dollars. You did write about one experience. You were driving down Cleveland Avenue, and in less than 40 seconds, you come across endless home health companies, and you name them, and you talk about an enormous complex on Bush Boulevard, and there's no windows, which would be a problem for most office buildings, which you're right about, and no one in the building, and what's inside is 94 different companies signed up to bill Medicaid, each with a tiny office, often marked with a sheet of paper, Home Health LLC, for example, and that building alone billed taxpayers $66 million?
1: Yeah, just one building, 94 companies. They just basically exist on paper. You know, they'll have paper, you know, notices claiming they're all out lunch. Like, they're manipulators and they're liars. And those are the ones getting money based on these unverifiable services. And, you know, of course, they'll accuse you of racism for even asking about it, which in itself is like, why would it be racist to inquire how you got $10 million? It's only racist if you're acknowledging that it's like only Somalis who are doing this. You know, there's a woman who had a janitorial company cleaning toilets or whatever, and, you know, she renamed the LLC to be Health, and she started billing she billed $100,000 to Medicaid in the first month. So you would think it would take time to gather clients, yeah, and so on. And they're like, no, that's fine. Eventually she was billing $650,000 every month.
0: Well, you did great work, great investigative reporting. Luke Rosiak, we do appreciate you sharing it with us. Keep up the good work, sir, and thanks for being with us.
1: Thank you, John.
0: You know, the people of Israel, they've been suffering. They're fighting for their very survival. I mean, look at what Iran had been doing for the longest period of time. I mean, they're firing into densely populated areas like Tel Aviv, you know, these cluster bombs. 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
10: God bless Ken Griffin. And I was talking about Ken Griffin yesterday. I don't know him. I never met him. He's a multi-billionaire who, by the way, with that money creates, you know, thousands and thousands and thousands and thousands of high-paying career jobs for a lot of people, which then, you know, causes people to buy homes and buy food and luxury items, whatever it is that people do with their money. And he's just a successful business guy, and he's moved his entire company, Citadel, a financial firm, down to Wall Street South, which is in my free state of Florida, like so many other people. And you got more and more of these very wealthy people, like, for example, two of the co-founders of Google, one of them, Larry Page, have now moved to Florida. Mark Zuckerberg, Meta, he's now moved to Florida. Larry Ellison, who runs Oracle, he's now moved to Florida. And here's the fascinating thing. For Zoran Marx's Kami Mamdani to do this ad bragging about how he's going to tax the rich, does it in front of where Ken Griffin lives. Now, remember, the United Healthcare CEO was assassinated in cold blood. We live in an assassination culture. Charlie Kirk was assassinated. There's been three separate would-be assassins, and in one case came within 1 millimeter of killing Donald J. Trump. This is the culture we're living in, and you're never going to convince me that the dehumanizing and insightful rhetoric of the left, you know, is not inspiring these crazy people that hear it day in and day out, Nazi, fascist, racist, Gestapo, whatever else that they're saying. Now, if you remember the original ad, let me play it for you. This is Mamdani with his stupid smile before the cameras bragging about raising taxes on people like Ken Griffin. What I guess he wasn't factoring in is Ken Griffin had planned on spending $6 billion, yes, billion with a B, on building out office space and jobs in New York City. And I'll tell you why he's not doing it on the other side. But this is what Mamdani did to dox Ken Griffin.
7: When I ran for mayor, I said I was going to tax the rich. Well, today, we're taxing the rich. I'm thrilled to announce we've secured a pied-à-terre tax, the first in New York's history. This is an annual fee on luxury properties worth more than $5 million, whose owners do not live full-time in the city. Like for this penthouse, which hedge fund CEO Ken Griffin bought for $238 million. This pied-à-terre tax is specifically designed for the richest of the rich, those who store their wealth in New York City real estate, but who don't actually live here.
10: Now, again, I don't know Ken Griffin. I don't. But he doesn't deserve this. Nobody deserves to be singled out. Why? Because he's successful? You know, I've said this many times on this program. I never got a job in my life from a poor person. I got jobs in from restaurant owners and from construction companies that had money to invest and pay me. And I like the people that pay me. I'm as grateful ever since I started working when I was 8 years old. Anyway, so now this is all backfired on Kami Mamdani. And, you know, so he's now on defense, and I don't blame Ken Griffin one bit. He was asked about this incident. He talked about how he listened to it three times, and he feels his personal safety is at risk.
11: So where does that leave us at 350 Park?
12: That leaves us with the fact that we went to Miami and revised our building plan to make it a bigger office building.
11: You're bailing?
12: So what do we do at 350 is still a point of discussion internally, but what is no longer a point of discussion is that Miami is now, you know, when we moved from Chicago, there was a debate between New York and Miami. It's unquestionably true that we made the right choice. I'll leave it at that. It's unquestionably true that we made the right choice. And now what the mayor of New York has made clear to my partners, and principally my New York partners, is that we need to double down on our bet in Miami, because we want to be in a state that embraces business, that embraces education, that embraces personal freedom and liberty, and that embraces people having an opportunity to live the American dream.
10: Then he dropped the hammer. I'm now moving my money to Wall Street South in Miami. Remember, I keep telling you, Wall Street South is very, very real. Every big bank, every private equity firm, every investment firm, they now have more employees in my free state of Florida, all the way from Miami, all the way up to West Palm Beach. All of these financial firms have relocated. They have more employees in the free state of Florida than they do in New York, on Wall Street, although many have kept a presence up there, but that apparently is going to go away next as well. Anyway, she, I think, is still, you're not still stuck in New York, are you? Because you can work from anywhere. Miranda Devine is with us. How are you?
13: I'm well, thank you. Well, look, I know that New York is getting harder to live in, but I must say I went to see a play the other night called Masquerade, which reminded me why I love New York so much. It was absolutely brilliant. And, you know...
10: You're paying an awful lot of money on top of the $300 you probably spent for the ticket to that great play you went to, just for the privilege of going to see a play.
13: Well, tell me about it. I know it's a huge impost to live in this city, but I do work at the New York Post, so I don't really think that I could do it from Florida for very long, maybe for a few months a year. But
10: oh, I could show you how to do it. You'd be able to do just fine.
13: Well, they make it very hard for you to live here because especially when you've got pot shops opening up everywhere, that's the only industry that's doing really well is those weed shops that Eric Adams, to his credit, was closing down because they're some sort of shady operations, most of them. There's no way there are so many of these weed shops thriving. There's never anyone in them. I don't know what they're fronts for, but they're shady operations. And now they're booming under Mamdani. That's the only thing booming. Everything else is in the toilet. And Kathy Hochul is in bed with him. She's just donated another $2 billion plus to the city to help out Mamdani and to help him do more taxes, this pied-à-terre tax, which is the first of, I'm sure, many. And, you know, they pretend that it's taxing the rich. No, the rich have ways of not paying it. They will move like Ken Griffin and they'll take their jobs and all the money that they put into this city with them. They'll take it to Florida or Tennessee or Texas. And then it's us poor bunnies who are not wealthy, high-income earners who will be footing the bill, the middle classes.
10: All right, quick break. More with Miranda Devine, New York Post on the other side, 800-941-SHAWN, our number if you want to be a part of the program. Well, everyone needs a personal safety security strategy. Yeah, there are instances when there's only one option if somebody wants to kill you and your family, and that is the lethal option. But after that, you'll face the financial, legal, emotional weight of having had to pull the trigger through no fault of your own. There is new technology, BYRNA.com. Understand, according to the FBI, the latest year they have statistics for, 2022, less than 0.01% of all altercations require a lethal response. 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
9: Ted Koppel, the king of edited fake news, says Sean Hannity is bad for America. Sean Hannity.
10: Hey, your friend Sean Hannity here. 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

0: And as we continue, Miranda Devine, New York Post, is with us. Your call's also coming up, 800-941-SHAWN, if you want to be a part of the program. I'd love to see the New York Post move out of New York, believe it or not, and still call it the New York Post. I still think you can have some reporters on the ground there. I mean, things have just gotten so bad and have deteriorated so bad. Ron DeSantis, the governor of my state, was on TV with me last night, and there are 23 million people in the free state of Florida. There are less than 9 million in New York City now. And New York City's budget is billions more than the entire state of Florida. You have better law and order and safety and security. You have far better infrastructure. You get way more for your money down here. You don't have high taxes the way you do on everything in New York. All of that money is being spent on social welfare programming. And now Bondani. Now, we have a 40% federal death tax, a 10% New York State death tax. You have, not me. And now Mamdani wants a 50% New York City death tax, and he wants to lower the threshold from $7.5 million, which is not a lot of money in New York. It sounds like a lot, but it's not that much in New York, to $750,000. You can't buy a closet to live in for $750,000 in New York. I know that sounds nuts, but it's true.
1: Yes, it is true. And I guess we're all flabbergasted that Mamdani is persisting with his insane policies, which don't work and which he can't fund. The budget's in a hole. But he's an ideologue, and he's a Nepo baby who doesn't have a real grasp on reality, the cost of living, law and order. He doesn't care. He's got a security detail provided by the NYPD, the very same police force that he's defunding. He's not doing what's necessary to keep just the basic minimum, the 5,000 extra cops that Eric Adams had promised and that we need. And, you know, the NYPD punches above its weight nationally. Even if you don't care about New York, the NYPD's counterterrorism unit is world class, and they were instrumental in foiling three of the four terror attacks that the FBI says that it foiled. Those tip-offs came from the NYPD. If that counterterrorism unit, which was set up by Paul Morrow from Fox News, if that gets eroded, then all Americans are at risk. So I just think it's a very dangerous time in New York. But help is on the way in the form of Bruce Blakeman. He is not getting a lot of coverage, unfortunately, but Kathy Hochul's favorability is declining precipitously. Her job approval is down at record lows. She's, already, even before the election, she is promising tax hikes. God knows what she will do after the election.
0: Well, here's the thing. I mean, she's scared to death. Like, Schumer's scared to death of Mamdani. He's scared to death of AOC. Kathy Hochul needs Mamdani's support to get reelected. I, like you, I love Bruce Blakeman. He's done a great job in Nassau County. Did you see the new ad that he put out? If you haven't, let me play it for our audience.
2: Just jump on a bus and head down to Florida where you belong.

0: first step should be go down to Palm Beach and see who we can bring back home, because our tax base has been eroded.
1: They're not bringing me home. I'm not leaving Florida. And remember, Cuomo famously said, if you're pro-life and pro-assault weapon, you're not a New Yorker, and there's no place in the state of New York for you. I mean, so they begged me to go. Now what? Now she wants me to come back because she wants my money?
2: Well, you are exactly typical of, you know, born and bred, dyed in the wool New Yorkers who've been driven out, basically, because this state, this city, is just on a suicide mission. And I think the Democratic Party is on a suicide mission, because Kathy Hochul and Chuck Schumer are supposedly moderate Democrats. Joe Biden, we were sold as a moderate Democrat who would bring back normality. And what do? They have bent over to the left, which has hijacked their party, which is a minority of Democrats, but they have enormous power in that party. And you can see, even you just look at the California debate for the gubernatorial campaign, they're all just like in 2019 presidential debate, putting their hands up and saying, yay, to free healthcare for illegal aliens. That's what we're paying for. It's not even welfare for American citizens. It's welfare for foreign fraudsters who know that they can come to this country, come to this city, to sanctuary cities like New York, and make lots of money, get rich, drive around in Porsches by ripping off taxpayers, law-abiding taxpayers. It's so corrosive, and the Democratic Party is not what it used to be, and the cowards. I despise people like Schumer, and I despise Pelosi and Kathy Hochul and those old school Democrats who allowed this to happen to their party and allowed their voters who trusted them to.
1: All they care about is power. Let me just give you one last warning. The next thing to come in New York is a wealth tax. Then when you want to get out, Miranda, if you don't get out soon enough, then they're going to have an exit tax. Mark my words. And I didn't even get to Mamdani defending the anti-Semitic rioters who stormed a New York City synagogue. But we'll do that another time. Miranda Devine, love your work at the New York Post. Appreciate you more than you know. Thank you.
2: Terrific. Thanks so much.
1: 800-941-SEAN if you want to be a part of the program.
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12: The president makes the pitch. I'm Chris DeMeo, Fox News. President Trump holding a campaign-style rally in suburban New York.
13: Under the Trump administration, we're doing everything we can to bring New York back in bigger, better, stronger than ever before.
12: The president is expected to ramp up campaign-style events as the November midterm elections draw closer. Now, the El Salvadorian national, whose cause became a rallying point for critics of President Trump's immigration policies, got a court win on Friday in Tennessee. Charges against Kilmer Abrego-Garcia dropped.
14: U.S. District Judge Waverly Crenshaw granted Abrego-Garcia's dismissal motion for what he and his lawyers claimed was a selective, vindictive prosecution. The defendant was accused by the DOJ in a human smuggling case. He was at one point deported to his native El Salvador last year, but the courts ordered the federal government to facilitate his return. Judge Crenshaw, in his study of the evidence, said if Abrego-Garcia had not successfully challenged the deportation, the prosecution he threw out would not have been brought. The government says it still wants to deport him to a third-party country, such as Liberia. Grinnell Scott, Fox News.
12: Tulsi Gabbard says she's stepping down as Director of National Intelligence.
15: Gabbard posted on social media a copy of a letter she wrote to President Trump. She wrote, "I must submit my resignation. Unfortunately, effective June 30th, my husband Abraham has recently been diagnosed with an extremely rare form of bone cancer. He faces major challenges in the coming weeks and months. At this time, I must step away from public service."
12: That's Fox's David Spunt reporting from Washington. Stocks ending higher on Friday. The Dow hit an all-time high again, closing up 294 points. The Nasdaq gained 51, while the S&P climbed nearly 28 points with its eighth winning week. 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
17: 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Wonderful guy to sit next to in a restaurant. Not to talk with. We're talking about an empty suit.
16: 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The Answer.
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6: Thanks, Scott Cannon. 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Mentioned earlier, how ironic. If you want to go to the Obama Center or Presidential Library, which may be the ugliest library I think I've ever seen in my life. Anyway, to get into that building, you will need a photo ID, a valid ID for free admission ahead of the center's June 19th official opening. Whoopsie daisy. I mean, but you don't need it for voting. You don't need proof of citizenship. I mean, it's insane. You have three illegal aliens charged in a $1 million heist outside of high-end Long Island Mall, which took place in outside of Nassau County in New York. One good piece of news, people have gotten the message. There is a new sheriff in town. His name is Donald J. Trump, and voluntary deportations are up by the tens and tens of thousands. People realize, and it's not going to work here. So that's pretty interesting to watch. But more importantly, open borders has led to, you know, a scourge of drugs, the likes of which we've never seen before. We have been covering this story for years on this program, and we know all about China's involvement. We know about the narco terrorists. That's why the president took out Maduro. That's why the president has been involved very actively with Mexico, where a lot of the fentanyl, a lot of the other drugs, opioids, weed, all come across the border illegally. For years on this program, Sarah Carter has been on the front lines of reporting on this for us. She is now the drug czar and the director of the White House Office of National Drug Policy. And anyway, they've now come up with a very specific strategy that she has coordinated with the president. And it is the first time a strategy is grounded in faith for drug recovery, which is critical for people. I mean, if you don't get rid of your desire for drugs and you don't get off them, we can't, you know, people can't be helped, empowering communities, families. And now that the president has closed the border, the cartels now are being taken on directly. And the president has launched a historic offensive attack against the cartels. That's what these kinetic vote strikes have been, these narco terrorists and other strategies focused on reacting to the drug crisis. I can't think of a better person with all the years experience in reporting on this and being on the front lines of this than our friend Sarah Carter, who is officially the drug czar, who joins us now. How are you?
7: I'm doing great, Sean. How are you? Thank you so much for having me on.
6: And I know your days are very slow. I know you don't work a lot of hours. I know it's been, you know, kind of boring. There's not a lot on your plate, but I know just the opposite is true. I mean, if you're like Trump, you're probably getting like 3 hours of sleep a night.
7: I've learned to get 3 hours of sleep a night. I completely understood why.
6: Welcome to my world.
7: Yes. And I thought I was barely getting any sleep when I was working with you. You are always on the road, always working hard. And I was always on the road with you or out in another state covering all of these issues. Like you said, the drug crisis in America, the front line of our border, which was a battlefield in and of itself under President Biden.
6: By the way, Linda was whining that I was texting stories to her about 3:30, 4 o'clock in the morning this morning. I'm like, well, I'm up, I'm working. If I'm up, I might as well work.
3: I think whining is a stretch. I thought maybe I was having a nightmare, so I reacted appropriately. I'm sorry.
6: You woke me up. Why do you keep waking me up every 5 minutes?
3: Exactly.
6: And I did not call you. I did just sent you a story.
3: Or 12.
7: Tell you, Linda works. She works harder than anyone I know too, Sean. I mean,
6: blah, blah, blah. I don't even want to hear it. I just, you know, stop. It's no, I don't want to feed into this at all.
7: I'll do it. I'll always stick up for you both. You know that. I don't take sides here because I know how hard you both work. And look, we've seen what the cartels have done to our society. It's the reason why President Trump designated them foreign terrorist organizations. It's the reason why, for the first time in U.S. history, and especially in modern political history, we have the most consequential president doing exactly what he said he was going to do for the American people, and that is fight for them every single day, and that's what I am doing. That's why I don't feel like I have time to sleep. You know, there are too many angel moms, too many angel fathers, angel families out there that have suffered the greatest loss imaginable. I was just at my daughter's graduation from eighth grade, you know, and I'm thinking, like, here's the youngest one of our six, right? And we have grandchildren too. And I think about her future and I think about how much suffering has happened in this nation in America's longest war, Sean. And that is the war on drugs. That is America's longest war. We're losing over 100,000 people a year. And thank God under President Trump this past year, that number is dropped down to 70,000. But that's still 70,000 souls and parents who've lost children because they took a pill they thought was Adderall and they were poisoned and they were killed. These are terrorist organizations. They are operating against the United States. And while we were asleep at the wheel and while President Biden was allowing drugs to flow into our nation at rates that are unheard of, I mean, I don't even think we have a number. I keep trying to get the exact number. I know it's hundreds of billions of dollars, if not trillions. In the war, in this America's longest war that these cartels have amassed. And right now we have a president and this strategy is taking the war directly to these terrorists. We are cutting the heads off the snakes, but we are not forgetting that we have families and children and Americans that are desperate for help, that need that help, and we're going to be there for them.
6: I don't know if you watched the debate, either the gubernatorial or mayoral debate out in California. We covered a lot of it extensively yesterday on radio and TV. And I mean, it is remarkable to me that they don't have an answer for any of this except to just let people stay on the street and get their fentanyl and they're not going to lift a finger to help them.
7: All harm reduction does, Sean, and I've seen it up close and personal in California, is actually kill American citizens. If you want to lead people to death, give them this harm reduction, right? Allow them to, you know, have someone watching them while they're shooting up with heroin or they're using fentanyl and, you know, allow them to sit there and abuse themselves and abuse their families and abuse their communities, because it's not just about the person that's using that's suffering. It's everyone else around them that's suffering. It's every family member. It's everybody in society. We want to lift our children up. We want to tell them, look, hey, you never need to try this stuff. You're great the way you are. There's other ways of handling stress, of working through problems than using drugs or abusing your own body. And if we're a society that's going to allow people or going to accept the fact that people are not worth the fight, then what kind of society are we? When I walked down the street and I would do the shows with you, and I remember, you know, interviewing the woman in Kensington, Philadelphia, where people were strewn all over the streets with needle in their arms, where most of the people that were using heroin had drank in the heroin, or what we call metatomidine or xylazine, and it was causing necrosis of the skin, where I could literally see the bones in their arms and the muscles underneath their skin as it was being eaten away. What kind of society are we when we forget about those that are the most vulnerable, when our children are getting out of school buses and their parents have to lift them over the bodies that are laying on the streets, when we ignore the elephant in the room? We can't afford that. This is a national security issue. It is the reason why President Donald Trump has put so much focus on this issue and why he has taken it to task. because we are watching our nation break from within. We can't afford that anymore. We're not going to let it happen. We're not going to ignore the fact that we have a demand problem. Yes, do we? But we have a serious supply problem. And we are working with our neighbors throughout the Western Hemisphere. I was recently in Mexico, as you know. I had a very, very interesting conversation just today. I'll let you know, the Mexican officials, that actually, President Sheinbaum had talked about our national drug control strategy and would like to meet with me. So this is a global issue, right? It's affecting not only us, it's affecting everyone else in the Western Hemisphere. And I think it's important for all of us to understand that.
6: Wow. I mean, it really is something that we better understand and we better resolve. All right, quick break. Right back. More on this Friday with Sarah Carter, our drug czar. 800-941-SHAWN is our number. 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
1: The Supreme Court's decision striking down racial gerrymandering. The Supreme Court said enough is enough. And in this ruling, the justices raised the bar. 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

0: Well, we continue now with Sarah Carter, our nation's drug czar, officially the director of the White House Office of National Drug Policy, as the Trump administration taking on narco-terrorist cartel members and trying to keep Americans safe from the scourge of drugs that is plaguing every small town and big city around the country. I don't know if you saw the video of these zombies now. I don't know what this new drug is. I think some of it's fentanyl, but there are other drugs. It's like somebody told me it's meth plus. Maybe you know more about it than I do, because you're on the ground and this is what you're dealing with every day. That is, apparently it's turning people into complete zombies. And they have this video of people, I think it was out in San Francisco. I mean, they're just like walking around. It looks like a scene from Dawn of the Dead.
1: Yeah, you're absolutely right. It is xylazine, Sean, and metatomidine. And one of the biggest parts of our national drug control strategy is emerging threats. When I came in and we started to put this strategy together, I said, the one thing that I find most important for all of us is that we need to stay ahead of the enemy. We need to stay ahead of our adversaries. So what are the emerging threats and how are we going to test for that? So we've done a preliminary study across the United States. And I got to say it was an incredible findings and really terrifying findings. We saw a rise in xylazine in parts of the United States. These are tranquilizers that are used on large animals. We saw metatomidine. For the first time in U.S. history, the ONDCP and the CDC together issued an alert across the United States warning doctors, first responders, and Americans that metatomidine is on the streets, that it is being adulterated into the fentanyl, sometimes on its own. They call it rhinoceros tranquilizer, because it is used on large animals. And these tranks actually cause so much severe long-term damage. So even if they are using the drug and they are taken to a hospital, the person that's using does not die, it has long-term effects on the brain and on the body. We want to warn parents, talk to your children, get out there, let them know that this is very serious, that these substances are being found in pills, that if your children or if you borrow a pill from someone, order something online, buy something off the street that is not prescribed to you by your doctor, you are literally playing Russian roulette with your life and you may not survive. And by the way, the Narcan, for those of you who have Narcan, great for you. I carry it with me everywhere. It's life-saving. But remember, it doesn't always save someone's life. If you don't continue to use it, sometimes these drugs are so powerful that it is difficult to revive someone. And what happens, Sean, is that when you take these drugs, what causes the person to overdose is the fact that their respiration slows down to such a point that they no longer can breathe. So they just die by suffocation. Their breathing apparatus just shuts down. So the Narcan allows the breathing to come back, and their lung capacity, but it doesn't cure the person. So I want you to realize that this is very serious. We are seeing poisons across our country from precursor chemicals that have come from the Far East, from as far east as China, from India, from other parts of the world, that the cartels are using that in the pills that they're distributing and illegally shipping to the United States. Smuggling into our country. So we're at war. This is a very serious crisis in the United States, and we need to wake up and we need to realize what it is.
0: Well, Sarah, we can't thank you enough for all the good work you're doing. You are literally saving lives. We're grateful for that. Your heart, your soul, your passion is completely in all of this, and we're so grateful that you're in the position you're in. And we appreciate the updates that you give us. I know you don't have a lot of time in your busy day, but we appreciate you being with us.
1: I thank you so much for being there, Sean. And look, this is the most important thing. What you're doing right now is getting the word out to the American people and letting them know that there is something that they need to be aware of. And that's what you're doing. And that's saving.
0: And I'm going to be with President Trump in China. And I will ask him about this when I interview him next week. So we appreciate you giving us this update before I go. Thank you so much.
1: Thank you so much, Sean. Good luck in China.
0: You are listening to the best of the Sean Hannity Show, and stay tuned. 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
4: Fox News, I'm Chris DeMeo. A big explosion and fire at a shipyard in New York's Staten Island Friday.
5: While we were conducting these searches, a second explosion occurred. We had firefighters inside conducting searches and on top of the barge. And adjacent to the barge. We had several that were injured. We did recover a deceased civilian.
4: FDNY Chief John Esposito, investigators are looking into what caused the blast. Director of National Intelligence Tulsi Gabbard is stepping down.
6: Will leave her post on June 30th to help her husband as he fights an aggressive and rare form of bone cancer.
4: Fox's David Spunt, Aaron Lucas will become the acting director of National Intelligence. 8 people are dead after an explosion of a coal mine in China. Dozens remain trapped. 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
2: In a massive, massive second big blow to Democrats. By the way, they're the people that have mastered the art of gerrymandering to try to favor their political odds all over the country. And now it's backfiring because Republicans now have challenged, you know, the dirty tricks that they've been involved in for decades, to be blunt. But this is a massive blow. First, it was the racial gerrymandering decision by the U.S. Supreme Court. And now in a massive blow to Democrats. And I told you this would not withstand judicial review. I told you before this gerrymandering scheme even took place in the Commonwealth of Virginia that it's never going to hold judicial muster because one, they didn't follow the constitutional process. And two, the wording of it was abusively corrupt and biased. But that's whatever. It just didn't work. Here's the best part. You know, Democrats burned $64 million, $64 million on this failed gerrymandering scheme of theirs. Nearly $40 million of it came from the House, well, minority leader in name only, Hakeem Jeffries. He actually is very angry that he spent all of this money. And they've got no judicial recourse at this point. He put out on X the decision by the Virginia Supreme Court to overturn the will of more than 3 million voters will not stand. Well, yes, it will stand because they have a process and a rule of law as it relates to constitutional amendments. The Democrats never followed it. And he goes on, over 3 million Virginia citizens cast their votes in a free and fair election. No, it wasn't. They didn't follow their own constitution. You know, the state's Supreme Court has chosen to invalidate their voice, disenfranchise them, and violate their due process rights. No, the Supreme Court of Virginia said, follow the law. Follow the Constitution. Anyway, he writes, this decision to overturn an entire election is unprecedented, undemocratic, and it cannot stand. MAGA Republicans have adopted voter suppression as a strategy. This is the same, you know, Jim Crow 2.0 crap that they tried to, you know, claim in Georgia. And then what happened? The next election comes, more minorities voted than in any other election previously held in the state of Georgia. We are exploring all options to overturn this shocking decision. Our fight is not over. We're just getting started. Please donate here. I mean, come on, it's just not going to fly. But the Democrats, now this is their second massive blow and a huge boost to Republicans' efforts in the midterms. I'm not saying, look, I don't even think the issues that will impact this midterm election year have actually happened yet. We need to see how Iran unfolds. And then, of course, the economic growth that we keep seeing, the strength and the fundamentals of the economy shockingly, economic numbers are up again. And this number is up again, and unemployment's down again, and GDP numbers are better than expected. I mean, we keep hearing it all the time. One big problem right now is gas prices, but as soon as Iran is over, that will come to an end also. It's not a small issue for most people. I fully, completely understand that. But anyway, you know, you have people predicting that as many as, you know, 14 to 19 Republican House seats will be picked up because of the Supreme Court ruling. Now we find out Virginia's Supreme Court overturned their, you know, ridiculous gerrymandering redistricting plan, which was designed, even though Donald Trump got 46% of the vote in the Commonwealth of Virginia, they wanted to have, you know, 10 Democratic seats that were saved and only one Republican seat, disenfranchising pretty much half the Commonwealth of Virginia. Anyway, here's the headline in the New York Times. In a huge blow to Democrats, a Virginia court strikes down the House map. Virginia Supreme Court striking down a measure allowing state Democrats to redraw congressional districts, dealing this significant blow to the party's efforts to keep pace with Republicans in a nationwide redistricting battle. If anyone's keeping pace with anyone else, that would be Republicans now basically playing by the same rules that Democrats have played by for decades. 4-3 decision, majority writing that Democratic legislators had put a constitutional amendment to allow for a new map before the voters in an unprecedented matter that violated the state's constitution. Oh, Linda, who told this audience that this would happen? This violation irreparably undermines the integrity of the resulting referendum vote and renders it null and void. And, you know, Democrats were celebrating the results of the referendum. Told you it was not going to withstand judicial review and scrutiny. Anyway, here to weigh in on it, I think probably the most knowledgeable person in the country on it is Ken Cuccinelli, former attorney general for the state of Virginia, the Commonwealth, and Virginia State Senator Bryce Reeves, who also played a big part in this as well. Ken, everything that you said, every argument you outlined, the court validated here about as they should have.
12: Yeah, they even did it the week when I said they would do it, and the person wrote the opinion who I guessed would write the opinion. So nailed that one. But the most important part is that it came down correctly and undid this really gangsta legislating effort by the Democrat General Assembly to trample the Virginia Constitution and really right that wrong. And they're all screaming about, including the current Attorney General, J. Jones, oh, you know, 3 million people voted. The same people asked the Supreme Court to wait, correctly, by the way, for the outcome of the referendum, because that's how over 100 years of law and precedent in Virginia stood. And so the Supreme Court waited, which they recited in the majority opinion. You asked us to wait. We waited. Now it's over, and we ruled that it was done unconstitutionally. And it was really quite brazen. Frankly, and this was just the first case. There was another case coming behind it, equally brazen, that included the crazy ballot language that you referenced, Sean. That was included there too. But now we'll never hear that case because the referendum was thrown out. You don't need to throw it out twice. And we're going to keep our maps in Virginia that are currently 6-5 through 2026. And given that they spent 3 or 4 times as much as our side to then only eke by with 3 points, really running a Trump derangement syndrome campaign. And if they did it in 28, you know, it would be the election for Trump's successor. So I just don't think that strategy would work, particularly when so many of their own folks really liked the bipartisan redistricting map that we have in Virginia. And now we get to keep it.
2: Senator Bryce Reeve, let me ask you this question. I want to play for you Abigail Spanberger in 2025 saying, oh, I have no plans to redistrict Virginia, just like every other agenda item she has. She never informed voters before the election.
15: Short answer is no. Certainly Virginia, by constitutional amendment, has a new redistricting effort that was put in place and first utilized after in the 2021 redistricting. Certainly I've been watching with interest what other states are doing, but I have no plans to redistrict Virginia.
2: She just flat out lied on pretty much everything. She didn't inform voters of any of her agenda. the result of this has been Virginians are pretty angry at the governor, and she has the lowest approval rating of any governor in decades.
16: Well, John, first, thank you for getting the word out, and you did call her right. And I also have to say hello and good afternoon to my dear friend, Attorney General Cuccinelli, because if it wasn't for the Cooch, I wouldn't be here. 15 years ago, I beat a 28-year incumbent by 86 votes on election night in a Democrat district. And if it wasn't for Attorney General Cuccinelli, they would have stolen that race from us. So, Ken, good to have you on the team again. As far as Abigail Spanberg goes, you're right. She's a big liar. I've called her that. She had me kicked off Commerce and Labor because of the New York Times article where I said the only difference between her and Mondami is Mondami has the nads to go ahead and say he's a socialist. And I've been calling her that ever since she's been my congresswoman. In fact, General Cuccinelli lives in the same 7th district. So I'm glad it's staying where it is. I think we got a great shot now to take out Vindman, Eugene Vindman, who is, you know, hates the president and has TDS as well. So, you know, Virginia is really, we've been taking it in a short succession. We don't have a budget. They just, will soon indict, I think, our chairman, President Pro Tem, and chairman of Senate Finance. So I don't know that we'll get a budget out of Virginia either. But as Virginia melts down, I'm proud to say that some of the justices that we put on there, I know one of them worked for the general when he was the acting. I think they made the right decision. They ruled on law. And, you know, if they would actually read the law, they would understand the series of events that they violated. And look, we're not the ones that voted to have 45 days of early voting in Virginia. If they didn't have the 45 days of early voting, this would be a mute thing, but they wanted that. Well, this is what they got for having it by running this plan around. You can't break the law in order to change the Constitution. And that's what the justices said. And so that'll hold. And, it's a great day for Virginia.
2: All right, quick break. Huge victory by the Virginia Supreme Court today in this power grab attempt by Abigail Spanberger and Democrats in the Commonwealth of Virginia. More with Ken Cuccinelli, former Attorney General, Virginia State Senator Bryce Reeves on the other side. Then your calls this Friday coming up, 800-941-SHAWN, our number if you want to be a part of the program.
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0: with former Attorney General of Virginia Ken Cuccinelli and Virginia State Senator Bryce Reeves, this huge Virginia Supreme Court victory on this power grab attempt by the Democrats as it relates to redistricting. Sorry, they lose, we win. You know, a lot of people suggest, Ken Cuccinelli, that Virginia is a purple state. I really see it as a blue state. And one of the reasons is that all these D.C. bureaucrats have moved into Northern Virginia, and it makes it very, very difficult statewide for Republicans to win. I mean, Glenn Youngkin, as great a governor as he was, he only won by 2 points.
1: Yep. Yeah, so you're right about the cause, Sean. I grew up and lived in Northern Virginia my whole life until I moved down toward Bryce and more central Virginia. And that's a partisan problem. I mean, the growth of Washington by both Republican and Democrat spending has polluted Northern Virginia politically. All these big government people move in from California, Illinois, Massachusetts, New York to run this government. They're big government people, and Maryland stinks, so they live in Virginia. And they keep voting like they're from California, Illinois, Massachusetts, and Northern Virginia has politically gotten bigger and bigger and worse and worse. And we're probably on the border of purple and blue. Obviously, Glenn Youngkin, Jason Meares, Winsome Sears proved you can win statewide. But you're right. I mean, when I was part of a sweep, we were sweeping by 16 points. They were sweeping by 2. And so Virginia has gone a long way to the left in the last 15, 20, 25 years, and it has overwhelmingly been caused by the growth in federal government spending that so pollutes Northern Virginia politics. I would go back to the beginning of this thing, and I recall when they were cooking it up last October, it really looked like the Democrats in Virginia kind of held the Washington Democrats hostage for money for their campaigns. That last fall, and then of course Washington money came in to fund the referendum, and we were outspent about 3-1. And now that all that money's now been lit on fire from Washington's Democrats' perspective. So they can't. There's going to be a lot of finger pointing here on the Democrat side of this.
0: Yeah, we'll give you, Senator, the last word today.
2: Well, the last word is Republicans win, Democrats lose, go home crying in their beer, because we're going to pick up our mantle of leadership, continue to lead. And, you know, I would agree with Ken, Sean, that I don't ever want to admit we're a blue state. We're purple, and we're going to continue to fight. We're only down one in the Senate, and we're looking at ways to try to pick it up. And we're just not going to yield to the left. And I'm really proud of the attorneys in my caucus that took this up, our minority leader. Senator McDougal did a great job, Senator Sturdivant. And, you know, look, General Cuccinelli came from the same body, so he knows these guys well. And let me just say publicly, thank you, General Cuccinelli, for the work you've been doing to help all of us get where we are today. It's on your shoulders to which we stand, so we'll continue to fight. And, Sean, thank you for getting the word out.
0: My pleasure, and we would be negligent if we didn't mention the work of Glenn Youngkin and Jason Meares. They did a great job also. Anyway, appreciate both of you, and well done. Congratulations. Good news for Republicans around the country. Anyway, 800-941-SEAN, our number this Friday if you want to be a part of the program. It is the 25th anniversary year of 9/11/01, and our friends at the Tunnel to Towers Foundation, they have now planned the most comprehensive commemoration in history. Now, May through September, the Foundation's Steel Across America Tour, they are transporting a very powerful symbol of reverence and resilience to communities all across the country. 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

0: Stepping down. I'm Deborah Valentine, Fox News. Director of National Intelligence Tulsi Gabbard steps down amid her husband's cancer diagnosis. Here's Fox's David Spunt.
1: The Director of National Intelligence Tulsi Gabbard, who oversees 18 agencies that keep the most important secrets in government, will leave her post on June 30th to help her husband as he fights an aggressive and rare form of bone cancer. She made the announcement after informing the president, according to reporting from Fox Digital. Gabbard posted a copy of the letter that she wrote to President Trump. Speaking of her husband, she said he faces major challenges in the coming weeks and months at this time. I must step away from public service to be by his side and fully support him through this battle. Trump responded, Tulsi has done an incredible job and we will miss her. Gabbard is the fourth Trump cabinet official to leave during the president's second term in office.
0: Aaron Lucas will step up to serve as acting director of national intelligence. A major explosion and fire at a Staten Island shipyard Friday afternoon injured at least 16 people, mostly first responders, and left one civilian dead, according to fire and city officials. FDNY Chief of the Department John Esposito telling reporters.
2: While we were conducting these searches, a second explosion occurred. We had firefighters inside conducting searches and on top of the barge and adjacent to the barge. We had several that were injured. We did recover a deceased civilian.
0: Investigators still working to determine what may have caused the explosion. The New York Post reporting that Ivanka Trump was targeted by an assassination threat allegedly to be carried out by a member of the Islamic Revolutionary Guard Corps. The recently captured Iraqi national also posted a picture of her Florida home. 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
14: It's kind of a weird time. It's Friday of Memorial Day weekend. I hope you'll be with friends, family, loved ones. I hope you'll get to reflect on the sacrifice that so many have made before us. We sort of stand on the shoulders of those who fought for liberty and freedom. Putting their lives on the line. We got a war going on in Iran, such as it is. Got a very strange, awful, sad death in the NASCAR world. If you're a NASCAR fan, you are undoubtedly reeling over the death of Kyle Busch. Very peculiar. It was described as he had a severe illness of some kind. I saw a video coming into work today of him being interviewed just a week ago, and I could see he had one of those breathe right nasal strips on his nose. And when he was getting the interview, before he started the interview, he took it off. Somebody had asked him the other day, "How are you feeling?" Because he was in a race a week or so ago, and he was asked how he was doing because at the end of the race, he had asked for medical assistance and said he needed the doctor there. And then before you know it, it's been described again as a lot of reports called it a sinus cold. And I don't even know what that means. Never heard of the phrase sinus cold. Have you? Sinus infection, and they're brutal. But I don't know how a sinus infection can kill you. One of the things that was speculated about was that he developed pneumonia, and then that quickly turned into sepsis, and sepsis can be, you know, often fatal. I don't know. And it's kind of disappointing. You know, the one thing that always happens when a young person dies unexpectedly, everybody gets on social media and starts to allege it was the COVID vaccination. That's kind of a parlor game. That's kind of an exercise that people go through. And I don't know. We ought to know what we don't know. There's a lot we don't know about that whole dark chapter in American history. I just love the people who to this day say, "Oh, I knew all along that the vaccine was going to be deadly and I didn't get it and I feel sorry for anybody who got it." You know, hindsight's 20/20. We've never been through something like that as a country, not in our lifetime anyway. And so, but I, you know, who knows? People talk about blood clots, mysterious health conditions that arise after somebody gets the COVID shot. And I don't think we're ever going to go down that road again. I guarantee you people aren't going to comply. I can promise you that the majority of Americans are never going to be forced to take a vaccine they don't want to take or wear a mask that they don't want to put on their face. It's just not going to happen. I suspect we'll never see an event like that again, but, you know, one never knows. Anyway, just a really sad, tragic passing of 41-year-old Kyle Busch. And I think there's a very important message that he leaves behind. I want to share with you what he said when he was asked after winning his 69th NASCAR Truck Series race. This exchange was chilling. It was pretty profound, and it's a very, very important reminder to us all.
15: Chris, Kyle Busch, your 69th victory in this series, your fifth right here. Why do these moments never get old, Kyle?
16: Because you never know when the last one is, you know. So I know all too well, unfortunately, with the Cup stuff. But, you know, here with the truck stuff right now, is it's awesome just to be a part of Spire Motorsports. Thanks to Jeff and Dan and Mr. H for the opportunity. HendrickCars.com. I'm sure it looked great out front leading the race, and it wasn't just Kyle Larson doing it. So, you know, feels good to have another Kyle being able to do it and putting ourselves in victory lane.
14: You never know when the last one is. Do you live your day like it's the last? Do you live your life like today could be the last day? You ever think about that? I'm curious. And I'd like to spend a few minutes with you talking about your personal feelings about how you live your life. Do you worry about things that may never happen? My Denise used to say 99% of the stuff we worry about never comes to fruition. And she's right. We worry, we look at the past, we look at the future, we obsess about things that we can't control, and we're probably not as kind as we ought to be. If you knew today was your last day, what would you do differently? This could happen to any of us. Any of us could get some kind of a terrible illness that just takes us out. Any of us could get hit by a car. Any of us could have a massive heart. Terrible things can, you know, you never know. You never know. And I often think about the way I live my life. And I'd like to believe that I live each day like it was my last. I wonder if that crosses your mind. Can we talk about that for just a few minutes? How you live your life, how you like to be remembered, what you think about the way you treat other people. Do you keep your family close? Do you realize that when you kiss your wife goodbye as you go off to work, might be the last time? I know it sounds kind of morbid, but Kyle Busch's death has me thinking a lot about our mortality, and I mean all of us. I get chills sometimes when I think about the fact that there are people in this audience today. Somebody may not be here tomorrow. It's a big audience. I mean, the statistics are pretty obvious. So I wonder if you think it's important. Does Kyle Busch's death hit you hard, kind of the way it's been hitting me today? And you think a lot about living life to the fullest possible extent, making sure that you are as kind as you can be, making sure you're doing the right things in life, making sure that you treasure your family, your health, your existence in the greatest country in the world. Do you think that way? Have you had an experience in your life that makes you think that way? Have you experienced maybe loss or a health challenge or a crisis that makes you say, I'm going to live the biggest, best, fullest life I can live? And I don't want it to be morbid. I don't want it to be depressing. I don't want it to be morose. I want it to be positive. Is there a way to take Kyle Busch's death and take something positive from it? I think there is. I think that an unexpected death strengthens your relationship with your family, changes the way you interact with people, makes you think twice before you get into a road rage confrontation with a stranger because you don't know what that person is going through. If somebody cut you off, maybe they're on the way to the hospital to say goodbye to their kid. I mean, let's just spend a few minutes talking about life and the way we live our lives. And I wonder why this death is so profound. Again, 41 years old. What a young guy. Leaves behind a beautiful wife and a couple of little kids. I mean, here's a text from New York. Mike, I lost my house 5 years ago. It took me a while, but now I live life. I live this life remembering that it's too short not to be happy. So every day I wake up understanding that everything can be gone in a minute. So I have no hate in my soul for anybody. Here's Florida, text message. The only thing I'm concerned about is living in a way that's pleasing to God so I can spend eternity with Him. Arizona, if you're a Christian, you don't have to worry about your last day. And I love that. I love that faith. I love that spiritual confidence. And one of my favorite texters, Austin in Clearwater, I became a Kyle Busch fan at the age of 11. During his 2004 Busch Series rookie year. Bonded for many years over NASCAR with my late father, Kyle Busch gave me two decades of priceless and epic Sundays with my

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0: Mike Gallagher.
1: The New York Post is reporting that Kyle Busch was found unresponsive in a racing simulator that he was testing out. He was hospitalized, taken to the hospital where, of course, he passed away at the age of 41. And, you know, that answer we played when he was asked why these wins never get old, his answer just a few days ago, because you never know when the last one is. You never know when your last day is. I think that's important to remember. Let's start with Connie in Florida, 25 past the hour. Hey, Connie, welcome to the show. How are you?
2: Hi, Mike. I'm saddened by the loss of Kyle Busch. But it brings back fond memories for me. My dad was a big racing fan. He loved Chevrolet, and he loved Kyle Busch. I, of course, was an Earnhardt fan, so we had a lot of fun with that kind of competition. And sure. But they both drove Chevrolet, so my dad was sort of okay with it when Earnhardt won. But we had a great time with it, and it brings back a lot of precious memories because I became my family caregiver for my parents, my older sister, with their illnesses, their passing, and I can tell you every day, every moment of every day is so very precious.
1: I love that. And that's what I want to try to convey today, Connie. I just want everybody to remember every day is precious. I have this renewed intensity to just have this massive success with sending kids to these Christian summer camps as part of our Angel Tree prison fellowship campaign. You know, we're up to 426 kids. Now, I'm going to be on vacation next week. I would give anything to leave Joey, who's filling in for me, 500 kids to start with. What an incredible day we could have. And look, we're only, you know, we're 74 kids away from hitting 500. 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If you go to MikeOnline.com, if it's Friday, maybe payday, you'd like to pay it forward, do something for a child who, through no fault of their own, has a, you know, is going to have a tough summer because they have a parent in prison or jail. 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And if 200 is a little pricey, whatever you can spare, $25, $50, $100. 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Let's have a huge day today and send 500 kids to camp. 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And thank you.
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6: I'm excited about America. I think things are going really well. I think we've turned a corner here. I think Biden economics is well behind us now. This is a miracle what's going on here. If anything, it's better than I thought it would be. So many good things happening in the economy. Low inflation, low unemployment rate, consumer confidence up, business confidence up. 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
7: Fox News, I'm Chris DeMeo. A deadly explosion and fire at a shipyard in New York's Staten Island Friday, leaving multiple civilians injured, including more than a dozen firefighters and first responders. New York Mayor Zoran Mamdani.
8: I'm heartbroken to report that one civilian has passed away. I send my deepest condolences to their loved ones.
7: The cause of the blast under investigation. Kevin Warsh is sworn in as the 17th chair of the Federal Reserve.
9: Warsh begins his first term as the conflict in Iran puts upward pressure on prices. In the past, Warsh has argued for reshaping the Fed and shrinking its footprint.
7: Fox Business's Connor Hanson. Warsh replaces Jerome Powell. President Trump, who was at the swearing-in ceremony, spent months criticizing Powell for being reluctant to cut interest rates. 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
2: I didn't plan to talk about Stephen Colbert's last show last night on CBS, but I've been thinking a little bit about it, and I do want to share some thoughts with you about his show's demise. They gave him a long time to say goodbye, and boy, he doubled down on his nightly diatribes against President Trump and against conservatives. Never had a conservative on his show. Had a lot of politicians on, all Democrats. And, you know, that's okay. If that's your thing, you want to watch it. I've never seen the Stephen Colbert show. I wouldn't waste 30 seconds of my time. I know what he's about. I've seen the clips. But I do want to get something off my chest. President Trump, incidentally, responded in typical Trumpian fashion to the final episode of the Stephen Colbert late show or late night or whatever they called it over there on CBS. He had the big, he had the Ed Sullivan Theater. He took over from David Letterman, and Letterman had the Ed Sullivan Theater. In fact, they have in huge, neon lights. I was in New York a week ago, and I was walking by the theater, and they've got in this gigantic neon fashion, Colbert is spelled out in lighted, you know, in illuminated neon lights in the front of the historic Ed Sullivan Theater where the Ed Sullivan Show took place for many years. It says Colbert because I guess they used to love him before they hated him. CBS liked him until they fired him. And, of course, they fired him because his show was hemorrhaging tens of million of dollars a year. It's not a hard business proposition to understand, but let me just share with you what President Trump wrote and then get your take on it as well. Also, I think we got another couple of kids sponsored. Tracy, let's give me an update because I think I just looked a minute ago. There was another kid or two, a new sponsored child going to a Christian summer camp. Gosh, I'd love to get to 500 by the end of the day. Is that possible? Eric, you think we'll get there? You think this audience will step up? That's my prayer. 500. Wow, 430. Okay, good. Now we're 70 away. That means, now think about this. Can you spare $100? A tax-deductible donation to the Angel Tree Prison Fellowship Ministry? We just need 140 people within the sound of my voice right now to bless our campaign. I'm going to pray right now that 140 people will have their heart touched and donate $100 to send a child to an Angel Tree summer camp. We just need 140 people, $100. That gets us to 500. And then I can take my foot off the gas just a little bit and hand it over to Joey Hudson, who's going to fill in for me next week. A lot of people are trying to guess where I'm going. I've given hints. You probably figured it out. Some people have figured it out. I don't want to make a big deal about it, but I'm excited because I love this country. It's going to be a long trip. I'll give you a hint. I'm going to L.A., and then from L.A., it's a 12-hour flight. I feel like I'm traveling with the president to some summit somewhere. And there might be a language barrier. They don't speak English where I'm going. But they're pretty English friendly. English is sort of respected all over the world. I think I got to remember to do the Google Voice app translator. There's a program, and I've never really mastered it, but I think there's a way you can put the language in, and you could, and then you just speak into the phone, and then it comes out of the speaker in their language. I don't know. For example, if I wanted something to be translated into, Japanese, I would say a sentence in English and then it would come out in Japanese on the phone so that the person I'm trying to communicate with can understand what I'm trying to say. And then by the same token, they talk to me, let's say, in Japanese, and then it comes out into English so I can understand them. There's got to be an app for that, right? I think I've used it before, but I'm not very good at it. Maybe give me some tips. Okay, so let's see. 22 before the hour. Where were we? Let me, before we take your calls and share some thoughts about Stephen Colbert. Let me just thank Chapter on behalf of Dorothy, one of our listeners. If you think your Medicare plan is fine, you probably ought to listen up. Dorothy had lost her husband. Her income was suddenly, unexpectedly cut in half. It can happen. Her insurance company hit her with a steep increase in premiums, and she didn't know what to do with her Medicare coverage. So she decided to take a second look. She heard me talk about Chapter on the show. She called them. They walked her through every option that was available. After switching, do you know she's now saving about $2,200 a year? She said, it's hard to believe nothing like this ever happens to me, which touches my heart because guess what, Dorothy? 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Here's President Trump's reaction. He posted in the middle of the night, as he is wont to do. When does the guy sleep? Does the man ever go to sleep? 1 a.m. 12:52 a.m. to be precise, he posted on Truth Social, Colbert is finally finished at CBS. Amazing that he lasted so long. No talent, no ratings, no life. He was like a dead person. You could take any person off of the street and they would be better than this total jerk. Thank goodness he's finally gone. Thank you for your attention to the... No, he didn't say that. He could have. Look, I don't care at all about these folks. I see stories like there's reporters who decide to go off and become a podcaster or do Substack or do their own thing. And they were ostensibly neutral. And then, of course, they're hard left when they do their own thing. And it's like, oh, well, no wonder you covered the news the way you covered the news. I don't know. Maybe some of them are conservative. Maybe they're hard right. You'd have the same revelation. Oh, so you were kind of a secret conservative all this time. And I don't, look, if there's an audience for that. There's got to be an audience for Stephen Colbert, even though, frankly, every night it was partisan propaganda. For those of us who found his attacks on Trump unfunny, we didn't watch. If you like that, if you want that at night, well, then you probably liked it. But there's an inescapable truth about The Late Show with Stephen Colbert on CBS. It was losing money. You can't lose millions of dollars anywhere. It was reportedly he was losing anywhere between $40 and $70 million a year. Well, you can't survive that. But here's the big tip. But again, that's their problem. I don't care about CBS. We got our own issues. You know, I got my own challenges over here. I try to stay in my lane and do the best job I can do and entertain you and inform you daily. But here's what I will say. For anybody who's channel surfing at night, now there will not be a 90-minute partisan propaganda show on CBS. It's being replaced by a comedy show. Guy's name, I think, is Byron Allen. And I've read that he is not going to have any partisan politics as part of the show. So, you know what that is? For common sense and for decency and for some normalcy, that's progress. Whatever you think, and that's perhaps the reason the left is so angry about him going away. Because you know what? Now, whoever turns on CBS late at night is not going to be subjected to that kind of propaganda. And that's a good thing. I just saw a very funny AI meme on X showing Colbert standing in front of his audience saying, "This is my final show," and Trump comes up behind him and picks him up and throws him into the dumpster. And the audience stands and cheers. I'm telling you, AI is wild because it looks real. It looks absolutely real. I tried to repost it, but for some reason it wasn't working on my phone. I'll try again here, see if I can find it on my X account. I don't get into all that personality back and forth. There's so much drama and so much anger and so much angst. But ultimately, you know what's gone? 90 minutes, I assume the show was 90 minutes long, right, guys? Maybe it was an hour, maybe it was 90 minutes. But for whatever time length that show was on, no more. No more will people have to see that. And again, you know what? That's a good thing. to quote Martha Stewart, that's a good thing. Because now they're going to have comedy at night. Kind of the way they did back in the Carson era. Or even the Jay Leno era, or even the David Letterman era. You went to bed with a smile. You didn't have to be your stomach in knots because somebody is ranting and raving like a mental patient about how much they hate Donald Trump. I mean, every single night, a bunch of Democrat leftist politicians never. You know, he had apparently one Republican on the whole time he hosted the show, one Republican politician. You know who it was? You ready? Liz Cheney. that was his Republican representation. And again, that may be your cup of tea. Fine. MS Now, people are going to watch that. Fine. There's a lot of places out there that have a one-sided agenda. People accuse me of having a one-sided agenda. That's the marketplace. But I would just say that overall, it's actually a good thing that one of the major broadcast networks has freed their audience of being subjected to partisanship every night. Byron Allen, as I understand it, has had a tremendous career. He did stand up, built this entertainment empire. He's kind of like a Merv Griffin. And best part of all, if you're woke, if you care about diversity, happens to be a black guy. So a white boomer is being replaced by a black guy on CBS who's going to do partisan-free comedy every night. And guess what? CBS will make a lot of money on it. Mario's in South Carolina, 13 before the hour. Our number is 800-655. Mike, hey, Mario, how are you?
0: Hi, Mike. Yeah, hey. Do you really believe that Trump had nothing to do with this?
2: Goodbye. Don't even play the song. I had a feeling it might have been a troll. Did Trump have anything to do with it? You know, Trump might have been able to point out to the owners of CBS, hey, guys, you're losing $50 million a year. Why would you keep going with him? All right, 13 before the hour, and no one ever is going to top Johnny Carson, as somebody just texted from Georgia. And let me tell you something about that Johnny Carson chapter in American history. Mark and I, on our podcast yesterday, Mark Davis and I were talking about the book, Love Johnny Carson. It is so good. You want to get a great behind-the-scenes look at that guy's legacy? Check out that book called Love Johnny Carson. Great exploration of the life and the legacy of The Tonight Show with Johnny Carson. And I'll bet no one knew what his politics were, because he wouldn't dare. Why would he do that? Why would he want to alienate half his audience? Didn't slow down Stephen Colbert until now, because now the late show on CBS with Stephen Colbert is no more. 800-655-MIKE. Hope you join us.
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1: 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Got a text from Maryland that kind of misses my point. Here's what Maryland wrote. Canceling Colbert on CBS was strictly a monetary decision. You sound like watching it was a hostage situation. Nobody was forced to watch, and many stopped. That's why he's gone. I don't think it's a hostage. You're right. I've never seen the show. I don't have any desire to watch it. What I'm saying is people who will come across CBS at night will now not be subjected to partisan politics and attacks on President Trump and conservatism and the Republican Party writ large. All I'm saying is to eliminate partisan politics on a nightly entertainment show is a good thing. That's a good thing. But you're right. Nobody was forcing anybody to watch it. Now, we are going to be forced to deal with John Thune. I am beyond livid at the Senate Majority Leader. Did you see what they did yesterday? They've gone home. They're going home. And according to their narrative, the excuse they've used, instead of finishing the big reconciliation bill to get DHS funded through reconciliation by June 1st, which was President Trump's deadline, John Thune gave Trump the giant middle finger and announced they're all going to take a nice big fat vacation. They're all going home. And supposedly the reason is the Department of Justice weaponization fund. This is the so-called slush fund that Trump has presented $1.7 or $1.8 billion to compensate people who were wrongfully, you know, had the Justice Department weaponized against them. And of course that got turned into, oh, we're going to pay people who attacked cops on January 6th. I don't think Thune's reason, I don't think his little hissy fit has anything to do with the weaponization fund. I think it has to do with Trump's endorsement of Ken Paxton. Ken Paxton is now going to win in Texas. And I believe that John Thune is furious with Trump and said, okay, you're going to endorse the renegade. You're not going to endorse the establishment guy, John Cornyn. We're going home. And we're going to make you twist in the wind. John Thune's got to go. John Thune, it can't be trusted. He can't be relied upon. Needs to be primaried out. They got to get rid of this guy politically. We'll tackle that. We'll also tell you about a 69-year-old man, and if I'm not mistaken, I believe he has officially died. Last I heard, he was on life support and no chance for survival. His crime, apparently, he was known as having the Trump house in his San Diego neighborhood. Lots of Trump signs and American flags. And allegedly, that's what got him killed. I'll tell you all about that coming up.
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7: Trump cabinet member exits. I'm Chris DeMeo, Fox News. President Trump's top intelligence official is resigning.
8: Tulsi Gabbard is stepping down as director of national intelligence, saying she needs to be there for her husband, who was diagnosed with a rare form of bone cancer. Her resignation is effective on June 30th. President Trump says Gabbard's deputy will take over in an acting capacity. In a resignation letter, Gabbard says her husband faces major challenges in the coming weeks and months, and she must step away from public service to be by his side and fully support him through this battle. The president says Gabbard has done an incredible job and he will miss her. Gabbard is the fourth cabinet-level official to depart the administration during President Trump's second term. At the White House, Jared Halpern, Fox News.
7: It's never too early to start thinking about November. President Trump making the pitch for one Republican on Friday, appearing at a rally in suburban New York.
9: President Trump in Rockland County, New York, stomping for GOP Congressman Mike Lawler, where he was joined by the family of Sheridan Gorman, the Loyola University freshman allegedly murdered by an illegal migrant from Venezuela, released under Chicago's sanctuary policies just months prior. The president, along with Commerce Secretary Howard Lutnick, highlighted the administration's efforts that they say have brought prosperity back to the Empire State. The visit also against the backdrop of another high-profile cabinet departure. Director of National Intelligence Tulsi Gabbard announcing her husband has been diagnosed with a rare form of bone cancer and her last day will be June 30th. President Trump thanked Gabbard on Truth Social for doing what he called an incredible job.
7: That's Fox's Chanley Painter. Stocks ending higher, the Dow hitting an all-time high again on Friday, closing up 294 points, the Nasdaq gained 51, the S&P climbing nearly 28 points. 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
15: Morning glory and evening grace, America. I'm Hugh Hewitt. That music means, of course, it's time for the Hillsdale Dialogue, last broadcast hour of the week on the Salem News Channel, the Salem Radio Network, all of our wonderful affiliates. I can't go anywhere, literally anywhere, without anyone talking to me about Larry Arn and the Hillsdale Dialogues. So thank you all for listening and endorsing the idea that, you know, once in a while you want to hear a serious conversation with a serious person. And that includes Dr. Larry Arn, president of Hillsdale College. Next week's a special week. Don't miss it. It's commencement week. We're going to talk about commencements. The week thereafter, we're coming back to Churchill. But this week, we got too much news to do. Dr. Arn, I know you're done with your school year. And so I hope you're relaxing and planning on a wonderful vacation. And, you know, are you going to Alaska or the guy, you know, down south to the islands? Where are you headed?
16: Well, I'm working. We have a college cruise early next month that's going to Norway. But, you know, so I lead a cursed life, as do you. Everybody at the college except we, who sort of manage the college, there's a vast sigh of relief. And I do that for about 2 days. And then I start remembering, oh, yeah, we got to finish the year and get ready for next year. So
15: I want everyone to know. When Dr. Arn does a college cruise, that's the hardest work that he does, because I've seen it. And he cannot walk down the hallway. He cannot walk down the hallway without having to talking about Socrates and Aristotle. So it's really not a normal experience, is it? It's not normal.
16: Yeah. It's fun. I like, you know, we've done 22 or 3 cruises. You've been on one of them or two of them. I've never been on a cruise except under those circumstances, and probably will never go. But, you know, it is work, but it's good work. And
15: it's an unusual experience. Mrs. Arne makes it all come together for you, because she does protect you, as Fetching Mrs. Hewitt protects me from talking too much endlessly 24/7. Well, let's do the news this week. Next week, commencements, and the week thereafter, we'll go back to Churchill. I want to begin with your assessment of the big summit last week. It ended this week between President Trump and General Secretary Xi in China. We've had a lot of summits. This one was a big one, though we don't have any takeaways, really. What did you think of it?
16: Well, it's monumental. There's more than one way to think about what's going on in the world right now. And the enemies of the current administration say we don't have a plan. We're just stumbling around being aggressive. Some intelligent people I know think this, and I rather think it. We're in a competition with China. We're stronger than China. We have a bigger economy than China. It is growing about as fast as China's now. They have a rapidly declining population, replacing it with robots. Above all, they're a despotism. They get 70% of their oil from abroad, and the two prime places have been Venezuela and Iran. And darned if we don't have something going on in both those places that adjusts things. So it could be that there's something strategic here. And I hope so, and pray so. We don't know how the Iran war is going to finish. We don't know how it's going to affect the midterms. And that's, I would bet some money that Iran is playing for the midterms. Delay, delay, delay. Keep the gas prices up. Maybe they'll be successful at that. But it could be that what's behind all this is a strategy to diminish China's threat to us.
15: Over a year ago, you and I talked about Churchill and Gallipoli. That's 2 years ago now.
16: Yes.
15: And so Churchill always had his eye on the narrowest waters. Where were the narrowest waters? The straits control everything. Well, we're concerned right now with Hormuz and the Red Sea. But China depends upon the Strait of Malacca more than anything else. And we got that one in a pincer movement. So they can't really be indifferent to Iran closing down the strait, can they?
16: No, I don't think so. Now, they're, you know, if you want to look on the bad side of the ledger, they just produce much more than we do, manufacture much more than we do. And there are enormous steps being taken all over America, not just by the president and his administration, to beef that back up. You know, and I'm very fond of saying that in a competition with the despotism, there's an asset that we have that it's very difficult for them to match, however much they spy on us, however hard they try. And right now that asset has names. The names are Elon Musk and Palmer Luckey and Alex Karp and Peter Thiel. And what these guys are is geniuses at making things. They love to do that. I read in passing this week that the Defense Department has just signed a big contract with Palantir, which is, Anduril.
15: Anduril.
16: Palmer Luckey's company. To make, and that's from The Lord of the Rings, to make cheaper drones. And, you know, he's pretty good. And so, and they invent stuff. And, you know, if you look at, I read a long article about war the other day. Paul Ray, the Ray, who's been on your show, who's one of our guys, very good. He sends me the most interesting articles. And the article is by a former chairman of the Joint Chiefs. And it says that war is going to be much more fluid than it's ever been. And that weapons are going to be adapted near the battlefield on a daily basis. And And it reminded me of reading about Elon Musk's unboxed manufacturing process, which is a system of parallel assembly lines making, you know, each one makes about a quarter of the car, and they all move at speed. And one slows down, it doesn't slow down the others, and they snap together at the end. And they're as self-contained, each one of them, as possible, so the connections are fewer. And it takes, in Detroit, it takes 65 seconds, I read, to make a car. And Elon is making them at 31 seconds, and he's trying to get it down to 5 seconds. A car off the assembly line every 5 seconds. And so I think that, you know, the world is speeding up, and that's dangerous. But we should have some assets in regard to that. We should be able to adapt because we're decentralized in our ways, not as much as we used to be, which I regret, but still effectively we're that.
15: I want to pause for a moment on the Barracuda because I interviewed Senator Collins yesterday. She's chairwoman of Appropriations, and they've approved a big, big dollop of money to the Department of Defense war that went to Palantir, to Anduril. And Anduril said, we're just going to make the missiles and then we're going to sell them to you, the Barracuda, and it's a cruise missile. And it's a little bit slower and a little bit smaller, but it's a whole lot less expensive. And we're going to build 1,000 a year for you. And this is a complete reversal of the way we've ever done it with the Pentagon. The first time ever that we're going to do this on scale, which is people are going to venture capitalize munitions and then try and sell them to the Pentagon. It makes a world of sense to me. What's it make it? Does it make sense to you?
16: That's the basic premise of Anduril, and that is he didn't. You know, the way the cycle works. You have to step back a little bit. In the '60s and '50s, the most innovative stuff for military was invented by the Pentagon with contractors, but they led. We used to always talk about offshoots to the private economy offshoots from the military and the space program into the private economy.
15: Correct.
16: Yeah. And that's innovative. Yeah. Well, I used to go to conferences at the Naval Postgraduate School every year, run by a guy named Andy Marshall, who's with the longest serving.
15: Oh, really?
16: Now
15: you knew Andy Marshall?
16: Well, for a long time. Yeah.
15: Oh, and, he was the big brain of the Pentagon. The big brain.
16: Oh, yeah, yeah, yeah. And what those conferences were about how much the present has changed and how much the future is likely to change. And one of the key points was we now read in the paper about the inventions that are going to dominate war, and we hadn't thought of them yet. You see, and so this thing where you got, what was a computer in 1960? It was something that filled up a room. And you remember when we're old now, so we can remember things like this, and it's not that long ago. Cray made the fastest computer in the world, and we were always worried if somebody else was catching up. Now, it's lots of little computers. Even a data center is thousands of little computers. And so everything's decentralized. You know, it's one reason I think we should decentralize our government more.
15: Amen to that. I'll be right back with Dr. Larry Arnn. All things Hillsdale, by the way, are at hillsdale.edu. All the dialogues at hughforhillsdale.com. And the president was talking about Iran yesterday. I've been talking about Iran with President Arnn right after this. Stay tuned.
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4: And 560, the answer. Hillsdale.edu. President Arnn makes a lot more sense to me because he goes slower with me than President Trump does, but Dr. Arnn, President Trump said one thing about a half dozen times to me, which was neither new nor original, but he's repeated it probably 20 more times since then and 100 times before then, which is Iran cannot have a nuclear weapon. He's kind of a genius at messaging. He gets one message and he repeats it until everybody in the world hears it. What do you make? Right now, we've got reports that Iran is refusing to turn over their enriched uranium. And I think he just sits back and says, they're not going to get a nuclear weapon. What do you make of this situation?
5: Well, I don't know, of course. It's unknown. But I think we're in a position to get them if we keep the political will together to get them. And the failure of political will, if it happens, will not be happening, I would guess, in the heart and mind of Donald Trump. I think if we have to go back at him again, I think it'll be devastating. I think we've hurt them really badly. Now we're looking for littler things than we were last time, and we're looking for a bunch of enriched uranium, and I wouldn't be surprised if we couldn't go get it if we need to. I think he wants him, and remember this, messaging, I want to repeat one point. The war aim here is not, as it has been in the past, to make that country into a democracy on the argument that we cannot be free until everyone or all the dangerous people are free.
4: Correct.
5: And the reason I don't like that argument, although it's a fond hope, is that it's not possible to do, because you can't really do democracy for somebody else. And so that's just like saying we can't be safe. Well, we can't be fully safe. We can probably be safer if we restrain Iran. And we are doing that and have done that with Venezuela, maybe about to do that with Cuba. And if we do those things at a cost we can afford, then the country will be safer. So it looks like strategy to me. And
4: no, he also said to me, they're crazy, they're lunatics. And he repeated that crazy and lunatic line four or five times, again, using repetition to message. And that he never says that about Xi. He doesn't say that about Putin. Because totalitarians like those two, they don't have a fanatical theology that upholds dying. They have an ideology that's totalitarian, but it likes living. Do you think that's the one

0: disadvantage we have dealing with Iran? They are religious zealots and fanatic. That's very hard to deal with.
1: Well, make a distinction from the past, so it's easier. In his last great speech in the House of Commons, Churchill gave a speech about hydrogen bombs more powerful than the original atomic bombs. And he was frightened of them. And he invented in that speech the deterrent strategy that we have followed ever since. When the deterrent strategy is, if you use them on us, we'll use them on you. He says that that will work, except for a tyrant in the mood of Hitler in his bunker.
0: Ah.
1: And that he says, is a blind. This is in 1955 he gives the speech, right? Well, of Stalin, at the Iron Curtain speech in 1946, he says, Russia is a riddle wrapped in a mystery inside an enigma, but I think there is a key, the Russian national interest. He said Russian, not Soviet.
0: Right.
1: In other words, he was attributing to Stalin gifts of calculation that might be relied on if you placed the facts in such a condition that he would calculate not to attack. He didn't give that to Hitler. Well, I think that you can probably give that to Xi, and you cannot give that to the whoever is ruling Iran this morning. I don't know who that is.
0: I agree.
1: Yeah. So I think that's the distinction, and I think Trump makes that distinction. I think he's right about it.
0: Let me ask you about a distinction to the free people. Your in-laws not only fought Hitler, Mrs. Arndt's parents, they endured Hitler's bombings, and they endured 7 years of war, 6 years of war. Americans are complaining about gas prices being up $2. They're not as high as Biden, but they're still up. Does the West have the capacity to endure a little bit of pump pain for 3 to 4 months in order to bring down a nuclear threat to zero? What do you think?
1: Well, I don't, you know, we'll see, right? I mean, we're going to need it. I mean, and you know, it's one of those choices. The weakness of any human being in any political regime is the difficulty of sacrificing the now for the later. And, you know, all this stuff is doubtful. Will it work? And we won't know ever what the world would be like if we hadn't done these things, right? We don't know what the world would be like if Biden had not become president, because he did. And so and the midterms are, you know, they don't look great right now, and the history doesn't indicate that they will be great. But we don't know the answer to that either right now. And all one can do is his best and make the arguments. I regret three amendments to the Constitution, the 16th, 17th, and 22nd. The 16th is the income tax, the 17th is the direct election of senators, and the 22nd is term limits for the president. And it's not that I want presidents to serve three terms. I want them in their second term to be able to threaten it, because it makes them more formidable, all of them, any of them. And so, you elect the guy, you give him a run, right? If you don't like him, vote him out. But the idea that he can't run again is a temptation not to think hard enough about the next election. I'm not accusing Donald Trump of that. In fact, I think he's probably thinking pretty hard about it. But I'm saying that there's that temptation there, and it'd be better if it weren't there.
0: Well, I also have to just say, you're either for prohibition or you're against it. So there's one other amendment you didn't like, and I suspect it's the one that prohibited the use of alcohol, not the one that got rid of the prohibition. So I'm just going to add a fourth to your list. Am I right on that guess?
1: No, they fixed that, right? So they fixed it too.
0: Do you regret giving 18-year-olds the vote?
1: Yeah, probably.
0: So do I.
1: Yeah, I mean, the argument, you know, 16, you're talking about 16-year-olds now, right? And the argument that if you're old enough to die in the military, you're old enough to vote is a strong argument. So probably, I said, I do think that, I think that, you know, as a rule, I think, remember, I work for a living with young people, and they're a good bunch, right? I'm very privileged with the ones I work with. But they're young, right? And one of the ways they get older is they don't become too worldly too fast. What do you do in this age of social media where they hear every kind of claim? Tell them to read a book. You know, it takes time to read a book. Learn what it
0: says. Come back to that very subject, and I'm going to talk with you about Graham Plattner and his online presence when we return. The candidate for the Democrats in Maine, cruel and vicious, sexist and bigoted, and their nominee. Stay tuned.
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1: News. I'm Deborah Valentine. In Garden Grove, California, thousands are evacuated as a tank leaks the toxic chemical methyl methacrylate. The chemical is used to make parts in the aerospace industry. Garden Grove Mayor Stephanie Klopfenstein issued a warning for anybody still in the areas under evacuation orders.
2: This is a serious situation, and now it is not the time to wait. Please leave now.
1: Officials say the tank's valves are clogged and cannot be repaired. They warn it is likely the tank will explode. Rescue operations are underway in China's northern province of Shanxi. The official news agency there says at least 82 people are dead and 240 trapped following a gas explosion at a mine. At least one dead, 34 hurt after a fire and explosion at a Staten Island shipyard Friday afternoon. New York City Mayor Zohran Mamdani.
3: I want to ask New Yorkers to keep those who have been injured and the person we lost in our thoughts and to wish them a quick recovery.
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8: Lots of 560, including the new one on classical logic and rhetoric. They've got every Hillsdale dialogue that Dr. Arn and I and his colleagues have done for many, many years over at HughForHillsdale.com. Dr. Arn, I was on Fox News yesterday. I was asked to comment on Graham Plattner, and I held up the Democrat opposition research file, which was done from January to April. It's the most toxic thing I've ever said. Then Janet Mills dropped out, and now the Republicans are dropping their oppo. And he did not do this as an 18 to 20-year-old. He's not merely cruel and verbally abusive and bigoted and homophobic, and now he's sadistic. And that seems to be paying off for him in the fundraising world. You've got El Sayed running up there in Michigan, and he's out and out anti-Semitic. And we got candidates in the Democratic Party who are anti-Semitic down in Texas. What in the world is happening to the new Democratic Party?
9: Well, the extremes, you know, they have a voice. Part of it's social media. One thing that strikes me is that I used to go around saying there's only two kinds of people who ever got elected president of the United States: high previously elected public officials and famous generals. And now Donald Trump, he's still the only exception, but he, you know, that became possible for a lot of reasons. His personal qualities are serious, but, you know, the media and social media the second time, especially. So these guys, you know, and there's a divided country, if 10% move some way, that can make a difference. 10% is not a lot, but, you know, if the country's 51-49 or 50-50, 10% is a huge amount. So they, you know, I mean, right now the Labour Party is collapsing in Britain, I'm happy to report. And they got a massive majority in the parliament, but they got 36% of the vote. And so that's a thing, right? There is a part of the population that listens to crazy things. And it is on both the left and the right, I think more on the left than the right. And
8: what do you do on campus with your kids? How do you, by kids, I mean your 18 to 22-year-old cohort, what do you explain to them about speech and discipline in speech and the habit of not being vulgar and the habit of finding humor the way Churchill did, through art, not through profanity?
9: Yeah, well, that's a big thing, right? So first of all, what do we do? Everything we do is to help them become serious human beings. That means morally and intellectually serious. And serious people learn and think before they act. And so that's the whole curriculum. I mean, the liberal arts curriculum from the time of Socrates aims for that. That's what Aristotle's Nicomachean Ethics is about. Lately, we notice, you know, I had a big meeting with a bunch of kids, you know, because they were asking questions about Israel, because they, you know, hear on the internet that it's illegitimate and that, you know, and it was a very interesting conversation. It was a very good conversation. But, you know, I happen to know quite a lot about the founding of modern Israel, and I know some things about the origins of the Jewish faith, which are, you know, what the first step in the formation of Western civilization, the covenant with Abraham, at a time when religion was tribal and familial and clannish. God says, I will be your God and you will be my people, and this will be a blessing to all the peoples on the face of the earth. And that's like an earthquake in a time when there wasn't anything like that, right? And that's 1,500, 2,000 years before Socrates. So I told him that, and that was, you know, that's interesting. And then I happen to know the steps in the founding of modern Israel and what Lebanon and Syria and Kuwait, I'm naming them, Saudi Arabia, I can count them on my fingers, Iran and Jordan, were all founded in the same set of international movements that produced the state of Israel. So if one of them's illegitimate, they all are. So they were carved out of the Ottoman Empire in exchange for a promise that if you will fight for us, Britain and France, then we will give you states out of the Ottoman Empire, which will collapse, had long been collapsing, but now will collapse because they joined the Germans. So that's how those things came to be. Well, I told them all that, right? And I said, you know, you got to read a book before you make up your mind about stuff like this. And it'll take a year.
8: And I hope they pick the piece to end all peace, which is about our friend Churchill, having the deciding vote on those maps. Don't go anywhere, America. I'll explain that on the other side and a couple other things. With Dr. Larry Arnn, accept to Hillsdale.edu or Q for Hillsdale.com. Stay with me. It's graduation season, and what better gift to give graduates than the skill of asking questions? You've heard me talk about my dear friend Jan Genera and the wild adventure. Jan wrote a great book called Turning Small Talk into Big Talk. 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
8: Welcome back, America. I'm Hugh Hewitt. Dr. Arnn, I want to pick up on that last segment. I mentioned a book, The Peace to End All Peace. It was a story of the aftermath of World War I when Churchill took over the colonial office, settled the Irish Civil War, and then went to find the ruins of the Ottoman Empire and drew the lines. And I can't remember the name of the lady, Edith something, who was the mastermind who worked with him. But did those kids know that Churchill was the map maker?
9: No. But remember what one's education is like. First of all, when you get old like us, you know a lot, and you know more about what you don't know than you used to. When you're young, like I said at one point in passing, that the first Zionists in the late 19th century in Europe were not particularly religious people. And Israel is a very religious country now. But then the young man said, okay, then what's a Jew if they're not particularly religious? And I said, that's such a great question, because, you know, Christianity is a religion of belief. If you believe you're a Christian, if you're not, you don't. And I said, so great question, I said, but what the Jews are is a people, and they've been somehow kept themselves together for, what is it now? It's, call it 1,500, you know.
8: I was going to say 3,500 to 4,000 years, yeah.
9: Yeah, and they are a people, which means, by the way, that they are related, like a family, and they are united by traditions and customs that have proved very resilient through every kind of change. In the ancient city, like if a city is destroyed, they destroy the temple and they sell they kill the men and sell the women and children into slavery, and the city was no more. And that's not what happened to the Jews. Some of the greatest of the Psalms are written in captivity. And, you know, some of the greatest stories in the Old Testament is stories of their return after captivity. Nehemiah, Ezra and Nehemiah, right? So they've always been what God calls a stiff-necked people. And they've held together. And, you know, one of the reasons Hitler hated them was they laid claim to, you know, he didn't like Christians either. They laid claim to a God who was above him. He didn't like that. But he also didn't like them that they had some kind of international identity, right? In other words, in whatever country you are, you can be a Jew by sort of family reasons and tradition reasons. In whatever country you are, you can be a Christian. Indeed, if you read the New Testament, you'll find out that religious freedom is the fundamental freedom, because Jesus doesn't set up a kingdom. So whatever kingdom you're in has got to leave you alone. And the acts of disobedience, there's a lot in the New Testament about you have to obey the law. But every time there's an, including in the book of Acts, there's an act of disobedience, it's always because they tell the disciples, stop talking about this stuff. And they say, we won't. We have to. We are right. And we must, you see. So the point is, monotheism is perforce transnational, and tyrants don't like it, right? Because they don't like people having claims of authority outside them. And that's the problem, right?
8: Well, I'm glad you had that conversation with them. There has recently arisen in D.C., the buzz that Justice Alito is going to retire again. And I have my favorites, one of whom is David Strauss, who's a judge up there in the Eighth Circuit. And he was one of Trump's original picks. And he's an originalist, Clarence Thomas Clark. And he's always right. Even when he's losing, he's right, he's in dissent. And he's always agreeing pretty much with Trump. And so I think he'll be on a short list. And then, you got any particular reason to like? I said, well, he's Jewish. And they say, oh, well, that's affirmative action. I said, no, I like a guy who goes to church every week and who's aware of his past, and he had grandparents who survived the Holocaust. And I like the fact that he's both committed to his faith, but he's also committed to the Constitution. And we got to remind people, it's perfectly possible to do both again and again and again and again. Mm-hmm. And so I hope your students walked away with that. We do have to come back to the decline of the Labour Party. So don't go anywhere, America, because there was an earthquake last week in the United Kingdom, a political earthquake. And Dr. Arne knows more about that than anyone. So stay tuned to the Hillsdale Dialogue. And also, I got to remind you, it's the Relief Factor Studio up north. I got my 5 miles in today and a long trundle set for tomorrow. Long. That means I took it in the first hour, or mind you, in hour two and hour three. And that'll be a 30-mile week, and that's my first 30-miler of the Saturday of the spring season. 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I've been using it for almost 14 years. It really does work. Now let me turn to and tell you a little bit about our Angel Tree campaign, which has gone great. 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We can have another group of kids escape their circumstances. Mom and or dad are in jail. 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

0: 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I'm Hugh Hewitt, all things Hillsdale over at hillsdale.edu, Hugh for hillsdale.com. Dr. Arndt, what happened to labor? They got wiped out.
1: Well, they're not very good. And these swings, you know, this is the big one, by the way. By the way, I know more about it than anyone except someone who knows a great deal about it. But I know a fair amount about it. They used to have this swingometer, right? And all this is measured in seats, popular vote, you know, who gets the most which individual gets the most popular vote. Not very much is decided in Britain that way. So if the public opinion loses 2 points, that translates into so many seats in so many swing districts. And so usually small change can make a big difference in majorities in parliament, and these elections were local elections, councils elections, and things like that. This was a big swing. This was a lot of points, right? And so it was just a wipeout, and it was a wipeout in Scotland and Wales, especially, which are Labour strongholds. England, the biggest of the parts of the United Kingdom, are the Tory conservative strongholds, except now they're weak there, and reform is stronger. So the reform and Tories didn't do great in Scotland or Wales. The Greens did great, a minor party. And, you know, there'll be Scottish Nationalist Party did better, and there'll be a resurrection of the idea of Scotland seceding from the United Kingdom. If this continues on this path, that'll be the next thing, I predict. And there's talk of it already. So I think it's a mess, right? And the question before the House, if you just look at what's most likely, is can Nigel Farage and Reform make a political majority?
0: Do a deal with Badenoch, do you think? Because if those two, if Nigel Farage and Kemi Badenoch, who's the leader of the Tories, can make a deal to divide up the constituencies and not compete against each other, we have less than a minute. Does that happen? Can they agree on that? Because they could win in 2029 if that's the case.
1: Yeah, they might. They've done it before, by the way, and they felt betrayed. The reform people felt betrayed by it. So there's an obstacle there. But Kemi Badenoch is very good. And, you know, and there another resistance to that is the Conservative Party in Britain prides itself on being the oldest political party in the world. And so come down to make a deal with Reform. And right now, Reform's ahead in the polls. It would probably mean Nigel Farage would be the prime minister.
0: Not really a come down if you understand they're what the Tories ought to have become in their 10 years in government, yeah, but didn't, because they were led by less than brilliant statesmen. Dr. Larry Arndt, thank you. We will talk again next week about commencements near and far, but especially in Hillsdale. And then we're back to Churchill, so don't despair, you Churchill addicts. We'll be back with the memoir of the Second World War and their finest hour in 2 weeks. Stay tuned to the Salem News Channel.
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5: A cabinet member resigns. I'm Deborah Valentine, Fox News. President Trump's top intelligence official is resigning. Fox's Jared Halpern has more from the White House.
6: Tulsi Gabbard is stepping down as Director of National Intelligence, saying she needs to be there for her husband, who was diagnosed with a rare form of bone cancer. Her resignation is effective on June 30th. President Trump says Gabbard's deputy will take over in an acting capacity. In a resignation letter, Gabbard says her husband faces major challenges in the coming weeks and months, and she must step away from public service to be by his side and fully support him through this battle. The president says Gabbard has done an incredible job, and he will miss her. Gabbard is the fourth cabinet-level official to depart the administration during President Trump's second term. At the White House, Jared Halpern, Fox News.
5: Kevin Warsh, sworn in Friday as the 17th chairman of the Federal Reserve.
7: Kevin Warsh sworn in as Fed chair by Justice Clarence Thomas in an East Room ceremony. President Trump presiding over the ceremony, insisting Warsh should run the Fed independently.
8: I want Kevin to be totally independent. I want him to be independent and just do a great job. Don't look at me. Don't look at anybody. Just do your own thing and do a great job.
7: Coming into the position, Warsh has argued for reshaping the Fed and shrinking its footprint.
9: I will lead a reform-oriented Federal Reserve, learning from past successes and mistakes both, escaping static frameworks and models, and upholding clear standards of integrity.
7: Warsh begins his term as the Iran conflict drives up prices.
5: Fox Business's Connor Hansen reporting. U.S. Secretary of State Marco Rubio has arrived in India for a four-day visit. He meets next week with his counterparts from India, Australia, and Japan, and members of the Indo-Pacific Strategic Alliance. 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
11: 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And now heard across the country from the Relief Factor studios, I'm Larry O'Connor. It's O'Connor and Company. Thanks for tuning in here on this Friday before Memorial Day. I want you to know that we do have a special Memorial Day programming already set and ready to go. We're going to be right here with you through your morning routine this Monday, and all of our segments will be related directly to Memorial Day. So we appreciate you tuning in. We'll be there for you, and we hope you have a really blessed and great Memorial Day. And to that end, I want to continue a conversation that my D.C. listeners are familiar with, but I'll like to bring everybody in on this and give an update for everyone in Washington on Project 85. Kevin Klein, the grandnephew of a sailor who was on the Arizona on Pearl Harbor Day back in 1941. He has taken up an amazing cause, and we've got a really cool update for you on it. But first, let's bring in Kevin Klein on this Memorial Day Friday. Hey, Kevin, thanks for joining us again. Good to talk with you.
21: Hey, Larry, good to see you again. Thanks for having me. Appreciate you taking the time to let me give you an update and tell the story.
11: Yeah, thank you. Because a lot of people hear this, I sort of shorthanded it there in a prior hour, where you're looking to recover the remains of sailors who were lost on Pearl Harbor on the Arizona. And right now they're sort of in a shared sort of unidentified grave. You want to identify the remains, and people immediately think, wait a second, the Arizona, I thought the Arizona itself was a sacred, hallowed grave site. But this is different than those who are actually on the Arizona right now as we speak, if anyone goes to the memorial, right?
21: Exactly. And I got to tell you, having a family member that was killed on the USS Arizona, our family always thought that's where his final resting place was. He was never recovered. His body was never brought home. And our family was fine with that. And we wanted him to rest in peace there. And, everything was okay. And most families, actually, since we've talked to them over the last few years, believe the same thing. Yeah. There were very few that knew that there were about, I think, 100 or so remains removed from the ship in 1942 during the salvage or right after the attack. And they were buried several times, actually, but finally laid to rest after the war in the National Memorial Cemetery of the Pacific. And they were just left as unknown. They were never identified. They're in commingled graves. And that was a huge surprise to me. It was a huge surprise to many family members. So just to clarify with your listeners, we are not in any way disturbing the USS Arizona.
11: Yes.
21: That is a war grave. That is solemn ground. We're not removing remains from that. What we're trying to do is 10 miles away, there's a cemetery marked unknown USS Arizona with these grave guys. And we want to give their names back. And we want to give those families the opportunity to either bring them those heroes home.
11: Yeah.
21: Or something unique to the USS Arizona. families can choose to actually have those remains reinterred back inside the hull of the ship with their shipmates, where most of us always thought they always were.
0: Oh, wow. I didn't know that was an option. Thank you, Fred. That was going to be one of the questions that I asked. All right. So tell me what happened, because you had to fight for quite some time, for many years, because there was a lot of resistance from the federal government to even opening up this case.
21: Yeah, in full disclosure, I mean, I'm not a scientist, government contractor. I'm just a family member. My wife and I own a business here in Northern Virginia. I was not involved in anything political or scientific or government. I just happened to find out about these unknowns. And luck be had it, there was a meeting here in Norfolk, Virginia, a few months later after I returned home from Pearl Harbor the first time. I found out about it. And I asked the government, hey, you know, there's these 85 USS Arizona sailors or Marines buried in these commingled graves at the National Memorial Cemetery of the Pacific in Hawaii. You had just recently finished a project with USS Oklahoma in the same cemetery where they had identified those remains. So the simple question was, when are the Arizona guys coming? And the answer, surprisingly, was pretty much never. Yeah. And when you got into the weeds with it, the Navy had conducted a study in 2022 that said it would take 10 years to find all the family members just to get the DNA, millions of dollars, and they just had excuse after excuse after bureaucratic excuse of why it couldn't be done. The Navy basically labeled it impractical to do, and therefore there was no plan in place to ever give these guys their names back. And had we not done anything, they would just be left as unknown, and that's what irritated me the most.
0: When you talk to some of these families, what do they tell you? Why is this so important to them? Why is it important to you?
21: I think for me, it was just not knowing exactly where everyone was. You know, when I went to the USS Arizona Memorial and I went to pay my respects for my uncle, is he there or is he 10 miles away in a commingled grave? And that was just the unanswered question that I think all the family members wanted to know.
0: Yeah.
21: So that was really the main thing of it. And the fact that we have American service members that gave their life that are still buried as unknown, with the amount of technology and DNA things that they can do today, there's no excuse not to do it.
0: Yeah.
21: So that was the other part of this, is there's no excuse. Let's give these guys, how can we leave American service members left as unknown when we have the ability to identify them?
0: Yeah, I remember that you told me when we first met that the Navy said it was impractical. There's no operational plan. So you figured it out. You made it practical. You came up with an operational plan. So now you've got the green light and the go ahead. And now apparently you've got a schedule. When is this now going to happen? The disinterment, I guess, is that the right word I'm using here? What's the time frame here?
21: So what the government required, and one of the things that they said they couldn't do, was they had to have a certain percentage of the crew members lost with DNA on file from the family members. And when I first started, I believe they had 18. And now I think we're getting close to over 700 of the crew members are represented with DNA. So the first thing we needed to do was make sure that they had all that DNA in place. But once we reached that threshold, which the government just announced about a month or two ago, which was that 60% of the crew members have DNA on file and completed, that's when they were able to begin planning for the disinterment and identification process. And I'm so excited to say that it's going to happen this year. And the first disinterment will actually happen December 7th of this year, exactly 85 years after the attack on Pearl Harbor.
0: Oh, gives me goosebumps, Kevin. It gives me goosebumps. And I know that this has been your cause for so many years now. And I know that you've had to dig deep into your pocket on this. Operation 85 is a nonprofit. You've been raising money to be able to make this happen, right?
21: Yeah, you know, for the first 2.5 years, I really never was focused on raising money. It wasn't an issue. I just wanted to get this done. And, you know, over time, you just put more money into it, more money into it. I don't think my wife really knows how much money I've actually spent of ours on this project, but it's
0: probably
21: just,
0: best.
21: I don't recommend
0: keeping secrets from your wives, but let's just have a don't ask, don't tell policy on something like this, Kevin.
21: Let's just say she's extremely supportive. Thank God.
0: There you go.
21: She just really, because, you know, we own a business and I had to step away from our real estate business in Northern Virginia for 3 years, and she ran it all by herself. And to be honest, I think she's doing a better job running it by herself than when I was involved. But But she did support me in doing this. And yeah, I mean, you know, family members would call all the time and my cell phone was there. They would call directly to me. And so I would have to stop all the time, talk to family members, try to let them know exactly what we were trying to do and convince them to give their DNA. And just, we did it over and over and over and over again. And hundreds of family members, you know, bought into this and said, yeah, we need to give these guys their names back.
0: Really amazing story. And by the way, if there's anyone listening right now across this country who are, you know, the grandchildren or children of someone who lost their life on the Arizona, do you still need DNA? Do you what do you need right now? Yes. From anyone who is a family member of someone who is on the Arizona?
21: Yes, just because we met this threshold, just because the disinterment is happening doesn't mean we've stopped searching for family members. So if you are related, and most family know the history of that, if you something as iconic as the USS Arizona, we have a lot of nieces and nephews, but we also have sons, daughters, brothers still alive, believe it or not, that have participated in this. But yes, you would go to our website, ussarizona.navy, click on family members. There's a little form you can fill out, and then we'll contact you, and we'll get you connected with the Navy or the Marines, because Marines were killed on the USS Arizona as well.
0: Yep.
21: And you can start the process of giving your DNA. Everything is free. Everything is safe and secure. But yes, we are still searching for family members, because the last thing we want to do is go through this entire project and not be able to give everybody's name back.
0: Kevin,
21: so we
0: want
21: to make sure that every one of those are identified.
0: This story is a movie waiting to be made. This is just such an incredible story. I hope you're documenting this whole thing.
21: Yeah, I don't know how many emails I've written, but I certainly could write a book with everything that's happened. It's been a lot of ups and downs. It hasn't been easy. You have to understand, and I realized it at first, but I didn't realize the amount of bureaucracy and the amount of levels of management in our government that just put bottlenecks into everything. The DPAA, or the Defense POW MIA Accounting Agency, they're the agency tasked with, you know, identifying and bringing them homes. And, you know, when I first started, I put all the blame on them. But really, as I got more involved in this, I realized they try so hard to do their mission, but even they have levels and levels of bureaucracy over them that tie their hands.
0: It's just,
21: and God, you know, as I
0: get
21: talk to more, when I talk to more and more people about this, and hopefully, you know, I wish I was on yesterday. You had Hung Cao. I'd love to you know, get something in his ear. We need to eliminate a lot of this bureaucracy for the DPAA. They want to do their job.
0: I'll let SecNav know when I talk to him left, but we're out of time, Kevin Klein. Thank you so much. Congratulations, and we'll check back before Pearl Harbor Day.
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21: Thanks,
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It is time for Critter News here on O'Connor and Company, a fan favorite. We love our Critter News because there's a lot of news involving critters. It's something we've discovered over the years. There's really, really great stuff about animals. And who doesn't love critters? Who doesn't love animals? Who doesn't love getting attacked and murdered by a ferocious bear? Oh, people don't like that at all. And they certainly don't like it in Japan. Apparently, there have been a record number of fatal bear attacks in Japan. So if you're going to Japan, I mean, look out for bears. Or you can do what any normal, sane person would do. If you're in Japan and you're worried about getting attacked by a bear, you could get yourself a monster robot wolf. It's the Japanese, man. This is what they do. All right, here we go. Monster wolf robots are in high demand to scare off bears in Japan after this record number of attacks. Why does this sound like the old lady who swallowed a fly? Right? Swallow the fly, right? And then you get a spider to swallow the fly, and then you get a cat, and then a dog, and the old lady keeps swallowing things, and then she dies. We're going to get the robot monster wolf to scare off the bears, but then what are you going to do about the wolf when it goes crazy and starts devouring you? Japanese company making ferocious-looking robot wolves is being swamped by orders after record numbers of fatal bear attacks on humans last year. Monster wolf is an animatronic scarecrow with flashing red eyes that howls and growls menacingly to scare away wild animals. All right, so you cannot tell me that people are buying these things because they're afraid of bears. They're buying these things because they sound awesome. And who doesn't want one of these in their front yard? If anything, just to scare away the kids who are bothering you. In fact, I'm thinking in Southeast DC that down by the Navy Yard, they should get some of these monster wolf robots to sort of disrupt all of the teen gangs that are showing up. Ota Seiki, the Hokkaido-based firm that makes the devices, has already received around 50 orders in 26, more than they usually see in an entire year. Shockingly, there didn't used to be a run on robotic monster wolves. We make them by hand. We cannot make them fast enough now. Well, we're going to have to automate this process. Who's going to be the Henry Ford of the animatronic monster wolf? We need an assembly line.

0: We need to get these things chugged out to meet the worldwide demand that I'm sure is going to be coming, because I want one of these. According to company president Yuji Ota, they're asking their customers to wait 2 to 3 months. Well, a bear's going to kill you in that time. You can't wait to help. I'm being attacked by a ferocious bear. Get me a robotic monster wolf. I'm sorry. You have to wait 3 months. Not going to work. The monster wolves, by the way, don't look much like wolves. They I don't know what it looks like. It looks like something from, appropriately, it looks like something from Kabuki Theater. We'll tweet this out on our social media so you can see what we're talking about for our radio audience. Awareness of bear safety and measures against wildlife damage on farm products improved. There was also a growing recognition that our product is effective in dealing with bears, Ota said. Orders come mostly from farmers, operators of golf courses, and people working outside in rural areas. Bears killed 13 people across Japan in the last year. That's not funny. I'm certainly not making light of people dying. There are better ways to die than being attacked by a ferocious bear. That's horrible. That's more than twice the previous high. More than 200 people were also injured by ferocious bear attacks. They should probably look into why the bears are attacking. Maybe we need a bear season. I've got an idea. Don't worry about the robotic monster wolf with flashing red eyes that sound like something out of Power Rangers. I got an idea. I can solve the ferocious bear problem in Japan with two words. Bear season. I'm telling you, free hunting trips from anyone in Alabama, Texas, Oklahoma, or Arkansas who want to go get one of those giant bears that you can stuff and stick in your living room. And you can say, it's a Japanese bear, and I didn't need a robot to help me kill it. Bear season. That's how we will solve this problem. You don't need to worry about robot wolves. The animals were seen on airport runways, walking on golf courses, roaming near schools, and causing panic in supermarkets and hot spring resorts almost on a daily basis. More than 50,000 bear sightings recorded nationwide. And it's not a big nation. This is a little island chain, and they got bears. Number of bears captured and then culled nearly tripled from a year earlier to 14,601, also making that an all-time high. They've got an overpopulation problem with bears in Japan because the bears are getting busy. Understood. You need to cull the herd by sending some good red-blooded Americans with their pickups and their shotguns to go take care of the bears. And also, let's ramp up the production of the monster animatronic wolves, because I would like one just for entertainment purposes. No bears where I live, but, you know, Halloween's coming eventually. This is O'Connor and Company.
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5: Fox News, I'm Chris DeMeo. President Trump rallying supporters just outside of New York City yesterday, pitching his economic and foreign policies.
6: President Donald Trump sold his economic policies in Rockland County, New York. But the Iran war is still top of mind.
7: I said, sorry to do this to you, but we're going to have to journey down to the Middle East. They said, why? I said, because Iran is going to have a nuclear weapon if we don't stop them.
5: Fox's Nate Foy. Director of National Intelligence Tulsi Gabbard is stepping down after her husband is diagnosed with bone cancer.
8: Gabbard posted a copy of the letter that she wrote to President Trump. Speaking of her husband, she said he faces major challenges in the coming weeks and months at this time. I must step away from public service to be by his side and fully support him through this battle.
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0: It is 34 minutes past the hour in the 8 o'clock hour here on the East Coast in Washington, D.C., but we're waking up people out in Los Angeles and San Francisco now in the 5 o'clock hour and all across the country in between. Larry O'Connor here with O'Connor and Company. A lot of you are going to be seeing some headlines today, maybe some morning cable news about a mess on Capitol Hill and the inability of Republicans to pass the reconciliation package that would have funded ICE and the Border Patrol. There's a lot of moving parts here, and a lot of it has to do with politics. There's a shock. So we'd like to bring in a friend of the program, former guest co-host at times on this program. She has forgotten more about politics in D.C. than most reporters will ever know. She is Susan Ferriccio, national political correspondent for The Washington Times. Good morning, Susan.
16: Good morning.
0: So what happened exactly? I'm told that this is about this $1.8 billion settlement fund, restoration fund, that the president got in a settlement because the IRS had illegally released his tax returns, right? And he had been harmed by that. He was suing. They settled, got $1.8 billion instead of pocketing it. He's created this fund for other people who have been weaponized by the government. Is that really why Republicans are holding up in the Senate the vote for DHS?
17: Well, it's part of the reason that this bill has been slowed considerably. They're going to come back after the Memorial Day recess and try to move it again. It's basically a $70 billion immigration spending bill, and that is what's being held up by this new anti-weaponization fund. Yesterday, the senators were talking to the acting attorney general, Todd Blanche, about it, and they had a very heated closed-door discussion. And there's real concerns about the government spending this kind of money right now, given the rising inflation rates and high gas prices. And in addition to that, the president had been trying to shoehorn through the Senate this $1 billion in security funding for the White House, including for his planned new ballroom. Combine all that, Larry, with, as you say, politics. The president is losing some of his political capital on Capitol Hill because of the problems with the economy and the strong headwinds Republicans are facing as they head into the midterm elections. And on top of that, he has gone after some key moderates in the Senate, and some of whom are being pushed out of office because of him. So he's now got this sort of rogue band of GOP lawmakers on Capitol Hill who aren't really enthusiastic about doing his bidding on some of the harder bills. Yeah. That's what you have at play right here. This confluence of events that's kind of blown up this very important immigration spending bill.
0: They're calling themselves the YOLO caucus, which is appropriate because that's what boomers do. They take something that was popular 10 years ago and then they adopt it now. That makes it sound like it's cool and trendy. We're talking about Mitch McConnell, who is gone. This is his last several months. You've also got Tom Tillis, who was gone. He didn't even try to run for reelection because he was going to lose probably in a primary. You've got John Cornyn, who just lost that endorsement he was hoping for from President Trump in his runoff with Ken Paxton. He's probably gone. And then you've got Bill Cassidy in Louisiana. He's also gone. He finished third in the primary. These are all. Did I leave anybody out there?
17: You actually did. We need to go across the Capitol to the House, where the head of the House Administration Committee is a Republican, and he's engaged to a Fox News reporter who the president insulted in the Oval Office the other day.
0: Yes.
17: He has just authored a bill. He just authored a bill to get rid of the anti-weaponization fund. So he's going straight at the president. The president is making enemies of his own party, which you could say, well, that's President Trump. He wants to go after the so-called rhinos and cleanse the party of that so that they can move forward on other things. That's a big, hard task, almost an impossible task. But you create an ungovernable body,
0: yeah.
17: Even though the Republicans are in charge of government, and they've only got potentially a few months left. If they lose control of the House and the Senate, Larry, either or, then they've lost, you know, this ability to move things through government. So.
0: Yeah.
17: These are really a fraught few next few months that the president's facing with this situation.
0: So this is what's interesting to me. And I get the politics. And every single one of the people we just named, they all have a political grudge against Donald Trump. But at the same time, if Donald Trump had played nice with them, had not said or done the things that they've done, do we assume that they would have been fine with everything and they would have been on board and they would have gone ahead and given their votes? Because if that's the case, it sort of proves the president's point that it's not about principle, it's about politics. And they're angry at Trump, so now they're trying to hurt Trump.
17: It's about two political survival, and even the president plays that game as well. So we've seen him do it. He pivots for political survival. Anyone in government, elected government, needs to do that. And I think that's more what you're seeing up here happening with these lawmakers. Now, there's a real feeling on Capitol Hill, I just know from talking to so many senators about this, that there is a fear that the public really is just frowning on this excessive spending that they see as excessive, that's not addressing affordability issues while this war is going on and the tariffs are also raising prices, and that should be the sole focus. So they're up there arguing right now about money spent for potentially, well, I think one of the big concerns, say, for this anti-weaponization money is that there will be free reign to dispense with it from the Justice Department run by President Trump. And you may end up giving some of that money, say, to people who were convicted of assaulting police officers during the January 6, 2021 riot. So there's a fear that, well, wait a second, who's going to get this money? I mean, what do you mean by weaponization? And so there's some concern about that. And there's just the price tag alone, given the fact that they want also the $1 billion for the White House security. I think that it'll be real tough for them to get either of the ballroom money or this anti-weaponization through cleanly through the Senate on this immigration bill, because already you see Democrats are going to be lining up amendments that are going to put Republicans on the spot on this thing. It's going to be difficult for them politically to deal with. And that's what we'll be watching in June when they come back.
0: Well, that's the stare down, isn't it? Because they have to decide what's worse. Going into November with Democrats saying, oh, you voted for the ballroom, which is really the Secret Service security upgrades for the ballroom facility and the bunker underneath. You voted for the ballroom. Does that hurt you in November? Or does it hurt more that you couldn't get $70 billion funded for Border Patrol and ICE, which is a key signature and one of the things that the president still has favorable numbers on? I mean, that seems to be the bigger thing. And it seems to me the Trump administration is saying, yeah, you're going to fund ICE and Border Patrol. That's the big ticket here. So go ahead and swallow these pills along with it.
17: And that's the way a lot of these big spending bills go. You get things that get tacked on. So that because it's a must-pass bill, and people try to like hitch things onto it to try to get them passed, and this of course is one of it. I think the messaging here is really what Democrats are seizing on successfully by talking about, you know, they've got this new moniker, the ballroom Republicans, they call them. And the thing is, it's easy for that message to land with people right now because everybody is really suffering with these high prices. And so it's not a hard message to make stick. And Republicans know this, and they are, you know, trying to pivot themselves to affordability. But where are they right now? They're arguing about money for a ballroom. And it makes sense too. Only $220 million of that $1 billion is attached specifically to the ballroom part of the White House. And and obviously the president's had three serious assassination attempts against him just in less than 2 years. All kinds of justification for this. All that upgrading probably should have come years ago in terms of fortifying the White House. It's of course, politically, the messaging war is what is key here, Larry. You know this.
0: I do.
17: And I think right now Democrats are winning it.
0: Susan Ferriccio, enough pointing out how dysfunctional the Republicans are. How about those Democrats? They released their autopsy of the 2024 election, and what seemed like Chairman Ken Martin was apologizing as he released it, saying, yeah, here's our report. It's kind of a pile of garbage. I mean, am I overstating the case?
17: And the person he hired to do it was a close associate, this Democratic strategist who authored the thing. It's missing lots of parts. But the message, though, you know, if you dig through past all, like I went through it, there's all these parts they highlighted that they were missing the verification for the data was incorrect, the facts were incorrect. Like, you know, you could read through it and see things, you're like, well, that's not right. No, but the central message, I thought, if you dig in there, is actually a good one for Democrats, which is that the races that worked in the 2024 election, which was largely a debacle for Democrats, but not completely, the bright spots were from lawmakers who succeeded in sending the message to voters that they were going to work on cost of living and that they steered away from, you know, identity politics and cultural issues. They got more to kitchen table issues. And I think that was this sort of a hidden message in this 192 pages of you know, error-filled stuff from the Democrats, that was a better message for them. And also sort of a stark message that since the Obama election in 2008, that they have been stagnating with voters, that they haven't been improving and growing their voter base, and that they need to rethink how they do things. And to me, that message makes a lot of sense, having covered all these races myself all these years and watched what lands and what doesn't with voters.
0: Yeah.
17: The question is, you know, will Democrats embrace that hidden message in this bigger mess of a report?
0: It is a mess too. And full of typos and misspellings, bad punctuation.
17: Right.
0: It's I would have gotten a bad grade in school if I had handed this in. Although
17: the central message though was central message was a good one though, which I think we can all agree on, having watched what Democrats just did, is that voters were not super interested in hearing, you know, and the whole trans issue with Democrats, as we all know, backfired in 2024. How are they going to handle that? and in 2028 with that presidential candidate, whoever they choose. So these are big issues, and I think that they kind of got at it a little bit in that report, but it was just, you know, the rest of it was kind of a mess.
0: Well, that is, you know, let's bring up the trans issue, because they do touch on that, and they said they didn't have a good response to the president's ad that said Kamala Harris had paid for transgender surgery for felons. That was the one that ended with, she's not for you, she's for they, them. Really great tagline. But the conclusion in the report was they didn't effectively fight that because Kamala Harris refused to change her position. Because ultimately, it's a policy problem. It's not a communications problem. And the fact is, as far as I know, every top Democrat now vying for the nomination, they have the same policy. As long as they embrace an unpopular policy, it's not going to go well for them, I would think.
17: If the Democrats turn it on them, if the Republicans turn it on the Democrats that way, yes, they will. I think the larger issues in the next few years are going to be kitchen table issues, unless the economy really bounces back, and then people can start thinking about all the cultural stuff and the trans mm-hmm. issue, which is obviously really, it was really important in the 2024 election. The Democrats badly underestimated that. And if you recall, what Vice President Harris said about it at the time was, it was settled law. That's what she said. She said,
0: right, nothing we can do, it's settled law.
17: Exactly. Yeah, we have to pay for, you know, I talked to the mom of the couple who were thrown overboard by the man who is now in a California prison for life. And he's successfully getting, you know, transgender surgery paid for by the government.
0: It's outrageous.
17: And, you know, and I Susan, talked to her.
0: We got to leave it there, Susan. I'm sorry. We're out of time. Situation. Appreciate it. Susan Fricchio, Washington Times. Great stuff. Great reporting, as always. I'm Larry O'Connor. It's O'Connor and Company.
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1: All right, so I need your advice on something. Friend of mine, buddy of mine, you might know him. He's like 80 years old. He's got an adult son. He's got three adult children. Actually, he's got five adult children, now that I think about it. Three from his first marriage. Anyway, his oldest, his namesake, he was married for 13 years, produced five grandchildren, got divorced. It happens, right? Then he got engaged to a woman. She was around for several years. Then that broke up. Now he's engaged again, and he's getting married this weekend down in the Bahamas. And my friend, even though he's 80, he's a busy guy. He's got a lot going on. Hard for him to drop everything and go to the Bahamas. He's still working, man, his age, and he's got a pretty high-pressure job. He's the president of the United States, and it's his son, Don Jr., who's getting married this weekend, second marriage in the Bahamas, and good for them, lovely. Now there's some concern over whether the president is snubbing his son and not being a good father by basically telegraphing that he's not going to be able to drop everything, get on Air Force One, bring Secret Service down to the Bahamas for the wedding, you know, because he's the commander-in-chief and our military is engaged in kinetic activity, let's call it, with Iran. There's a lot going on. There's a lot happening. The president was asked about it yesterday at the Oval Office, and he gave a curious answer.
2: He'd like me to go, but it's going to be just a small little private affair, and I'm going to try and make it. I'm in the midst. I said, you know, this is not good timing for me. I have a thing called Iran and other things. That's one I can't win on. If I do attend, I get killed. If I don't attend, I get killed. By the fake news, of course, I'm talking about. No, but he's got a very person who I've known for a long time, and hopefully they're going to have a great marriage.
1: By the way, I think when he said a person I've known for a long time, he wasn't talking about his son. I think he was talking about the fiancée, Bettina Anderson, his soon-to-be daughter-in-law. Although if he was talking about his son, that would be hilarious. I've known him a long time. Some would say his entire life. He's named after me, after all. Of course, he can't drop everything and go to the Bahamas. And there's no controversy here. If the president's son, if Don Jr. really wanted him to be at the wedding, then he would have scheduled the wedding for, you know, Mar-a-Lago or at the White House itself and have a very small affair right there. I mean, after all, that's kind of cool to get married at the White House. Obviously, they didn't want that attention. They didn't want that focus. And it's fine. By the way, I don't know if you saw the video of the president, but I thought it was really sweet standing next to him. You know, he always has people standing around him at the Oval Office. And standing next to him, it appeared as though there was a pregnant woman, like in her ninth month of pregnancy, because you could see that obvious ubiquitous outie of the belly button. Guys, if your wife was ever pregnant and reached that, you know, third trimester, that pop moment when the belly button pops, right? It's distinctive. But then I started looking at this pregnant woman and I realized she's got the hairiest arms I've ever seen. It was a dude. This poor guy standing next to the president while he's giving this sound clip that ends up getting run everywhere. He's got a classic beer belly going on there. And well, you can't not stare at that belly button. There's just something going on there. I'm glad his head was not in the shot because I would not want to be remembered for all eternity as the dude who looks like he's in his third trimester there next to the president. I'm sorry. I shouldn't make fun. I shouldn't. Who among us hasn't had moments like that? I think everything's fine between the president and his son, and we don't expect him to go down for the wedding. Stop making a controversy where none exists. It would be wrong for us to sign off today without acknowledging last night's day in history, the final performance of Stephen Colbert as, his show, I was going to say it got killed, but no, actually, he killed it. He committed suicide with his show because it was so bad. Let's remember how he celebrated Joe Biden winning the presidency. This was Stephen Colbert in his little makeshift COVID studio in his home because they wouldn't do a show at the Ed Sullivan Theater in front of an audience. And when you take the laugh track out, it's just cringe. It's awful. Here's Colbert.
3: Joe Biden did it.

0: Wow, Trump was right. We're finally saying Merry Christmas again. Hey, fun fact, this weekend, a song called Donald Trump hit number one on iTunes. After 4 years, Americans can exhale. Never a good sign when the majority of Americans react to you losing your job the way they did to us getting Bin Laden. Go back to the shadow, Donnie. Look at him go. He's running laps around Trump. I refuse to remember his name. What was it again? It was Ronald Klump. And when he leaves, you know what I'm looking forward to? Sleep. But also the possibility that for the first time in 4 years, we'll be able to shift our collective focus away from him onto anything else. I got up this morning, I was walking on the steps, and I just felt all this available brain space. You know, it's not filled with anything else yet. It's just like a clean kitchen counter where something could be made if we're just not cluttering it up with that guy. And I'm also looking forward to possibly people being nicer. I've done harsher jokes than I've ever done in my entire life. I tend to reflect back the national tone, and that tone comes from the top. The last 4 years have been an assault on objective reality. He doesn't want you to know anything. He doesn't want you to know what causes global warming. You don't think science knows. Science means knowledge. You know how I know that? Science. I sat down and just started crying with relief. And Evie said, you never have to talk about him again. And then I cried with joy.
1: Yeah. It's comedy, friends. It's comedy. That was comedy. And, oh, by the way, he didn't stop talking about Trump, not for the 4 years that Biden was president. And he couldn't figure out a joke about Joe Biden, which is funny because we saw a lot of them. Rest in peace, Stephen Colbert. 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
4: Cabinet member exits. I'm Chris DeMeo, Fox News. President Trump's top intelligence official is resigning.
5: Tulsi Gabbard is stepping down as Director of National Intelligence, saying she needs to be there for her husband, who was diagnosed with a rare form of bone cancer. Her resignation is effective on June 30th. President Trump says Gabbard's deputy will take over in an acting capacity. In a resignation letter, Gabbard says her husband faces major challenges in the coming weeks and months, and she must step away from public service to be by his side and fully support him through this battle. The president says Gabbard has done an incredible job and he will miss her. Gabbard is the fourth cabinet-level official to depart the administration during President Trump's second term. At the White House, Jared Halpern, Fox News.
4: It's never too early to start thinking about November. President Trump making the pitch for one Republican yesterday, appearing at a rally outside of New York City.
6: President Trump in Rockland County, New York, stomping for GOP Congressman Mike Lawler, where he was joined by the family of Sheridan Gorman, the Loyola University freshman allegedly murdered by an illegal migrant from Venezuela, released under Chicago's sanctuary policies just months prior. The president, along with Commerce Secretary Howard Lutnick, highlighted the administration's efforts that they say have brought prosperity back to the Empire State. The visit also against the backdrop of another high-profile cabinet departure. Director of National Intelligence Tulsi Gabbard announcing her husband has been diagnosed with a rare form of bone cancer and her last day will be June 30th. President Trump thanked Gabbard on Truth Social for doing what he called an incredible job.
4: That's Fox's Chanley Painter. Stocks ending higher yesterday. The Dow hitting an all-time high again, closing at 294 points. The Nasdaq gained 51, while the S&P 500 climbed nearly 28. 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
7: Alex Marlow explains the end goal.
8: People are starting to finally get the message that I've been bringing to you on this show from day one, which is that so long as Iran intends to pursue nuclear weapons, that is an imminent threat to the United States of America, and we cannot allow for that to happen. We need to lock in the full and total destruction of Iran's nuclear capabilities, and then things will go back to creating the golden era.
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12: Larry Elder here, the sage from South Central, the prince of Pico Union, the czar of common sense, the great Eldersky, Don Lorenzo. Welcome to the program. No Victor Kretz allowed, because we've got a country to save.

0: tenure with him, and I think it was a he didn't he the old joke was, I mean, later on I think maybe there was a little jealousy on the parts of MacArthur, General MacArthur, and he referred to, he said, Ike was the best damn clerk that worked for me, you know. And then Eisenhower said, well, I studied dramatics under MacArthur. So it was, but I think they learned from each other and they respected each other. Actually, MacArthur's son, or no, his daughter, I think, or no, Mrs. MacArthur kind of adopted John Eisenhower, the Ike and Mamie's son. And John Eisenhower, to his death, felt very protective and really close to Mrs. Douglas MacArthur. So I think it was probably a very good political connection to have, mm-hmm. and so forth. But it was not easy working for Douglas MacArthur. So put it that way.
1: Mac, the term Supreme Allied Commander, was that a brand new term?
0: Yeah, I think it was. Because I think they had, since the situation was, the British had been in the war for a year or two before we got in, and mm-hmm. they felt, and we were going to get all the glory and so forth, and General Montgomery was, Bernard Montgomery was the hero of Alamein in North Africa and Alamein, and so, but they wanted there to only be one commander of the whole operation. There'd be some sub-commanders of various armies and so forth, but there was a supreme commander, because there were army commanders. That was a title. If you headed up an army, you were an army commander, and there were several, there were two or three different armies operating, but so they needed to have the title supreme. And mm-hmm. of course it carried over into NATO, the supreme allied commander in NATO. So, and Eisenhower got his fifth star because the British hit, he had to outrank the British, and they, I think they promoted somebody to five stars. So, okay, the Americans said, Ike needs a fifth star too. So,
1: Mac, talk about the friction between Dwight Eisenhower and Montgomery.
0: Yeah, it's interesting. It was, of course, Montgomery was a little bit of a prima donna, and mm-hmm. felt that he'd had the military experience. He was a better combat soldier, leader, and he should really have the job. And so, and he was not the most diplomatic of people, and occasionally borderline insubordination was apparent with him. And there's one scene where, you know, Eisenhower says, you know, Monty, you can't talk to me that way. I'm your boss, you know, and had to call him down and so forth. But, so it was, he had to treat Montgomery with respect, and he did admire his accomplishments and so forth. And Market Garden, the battle that went up into the Netherlands, was a placating Montgomery. He wanted that. It ended up not being maybe the smartest idea or being more successful, but Eisenhower had to finally agree to do that in the spring of 45. Maybe it was in the fall of 44, but. But I think the relationship was, and the film shows that too. There's the point where Eisenhower would say that this decision is mine and mine alone, Monty. You know, and it's Monty was urging him to go, and he said, "Yeah, we'll go if that's what I decide." But yeah.
1: Mac, we come back. I want to talk about these two meteorologists. I had never heard of either one of them, and I want to know, has history overlooked them? If so, why so? And I want to talk more about Ike as a man, as a human being. 888-971-SAGE. Do not leave town.
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5: Fox News, I'm Deborah Valentine. President Trump speaking to supporters in Suffern, New York, ahead of the district's midterm election. The president responding to the decline in approval as the Iran conflict continues.
6: And we'll have that over with soon. It'll be over with soon, and you're going to see numbers like you've never seen, both on the upside and also in terms of costs. You're going to see costs go down, but you know, the Democrats are the ones that caused all the costs.
5: The Democrats say U.S. involvement in the conflict is keeping the president from following through on financial campaign promises. Officials swearing in for new Fed Chair Kevin Warsh Friday.
7: I intend to fill the role of chairman with energy and purpose, just the way Chairman Greenspan did. Faithful to the mission and the very best traditions of the Fed.
5: Former Chair Jerome Powell's term has expired. He remains on the Federal Reserve Board. 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

0: 888-971-SAGE, 888-971-7243. I am Larry Elder. 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Right before he left office after serving two terms, President Dwight Eisenhower gave a speech in which he warned about what he called the industrial military complex. Here's part of it.
1: A vital element in keeping the peace is our military establishment. Our arms must be mighty, ready for instant action, so that no potential aggressor may be tempted to risk his own destruction. Our military organization today bears little relation to that known of any of my predecessors in peacetime, or indeed by the fighting men of World War II or Korea. Until the latest of our world conflicts, the United States had no armaments industry. American makers of plowshares could, with time and as required, make swords as well. But we can no longer risk emergency improvisation of national defense. We have been compelled to create a permanent armaments industry of vast proportions. Added to this, 3.5 million men and women are directly engaged in the defense establishment. We annually spend on military security alone more than the net income of all United States corporations. Now, this conjunction of an immense military establishment and a large arms industry is new in the American experience. The total influence, economic, political, even spiritual, is felt in every city, every state house, every office of the federal government. We recognize the imperative need for this development, yet we must not fail to comprehend its grave implications. Our toil, resources, and livelihood are all involved. So is the very structure of our society. In the councils of government, we must guard against the acquisition of unwarranted influence, whether sought or unsought, by the military-industrial complex. The potential for the disastrous rise of misplaced power exists and will persist. We must never let the weight of this combination endanger our liberties or democratic processes. We should take nothing for granted. Only an alert and knowledgeable citizenry can compel the proper meshing of the huge industrial and military machinery of defense with our peaceful methods and goals, so that security and liberty may prosper together.
0: And what he warned about is the influence of people that make bombs and things that blow up on Congress, that their interest is to sell things to government. And this is a danger, something that we've never seen before, and warned about it. How often have we heard how the Department of Defense can't balance its budget, can't audit, can't withstand an audit, don't know where things are? Programs are approved because of influence by politicians where the munitions might be manufactured. He warned about all of this. As I was saying to the historian, Eisenhower was recruited by both Democrats and Republicans to run for president. Think about that. Can you imagine somebody today, both parties recruiting the same individual? And he, as you heard, never even voted before. Felt it was a conflict of interest for a military officer to vote one way or the other. First time he cast a vote for president was for himself in 1952. And he became a Republican because he thought Democrats were statists, relied on the state, relied on welfare, and he thought it was a bad trend. This man grew up, he said, I didn't realize we were poor until later. Grew up in Abilene, Kansas. Actually, he was born in Texas, but he grew up in Abilene, Texas. In Abilene, Kansas, rather. And the family emphasized hard work, thrift, not borrowing, not going into debt. So temperamentally, completely inconsistent with what he thought the Democrats are. But can you imagine somebody recruiting somebody being recruited by both Democrats and Republicans today? Can you think of anybody, any public figure, that would likely be recruited by both Democrats and Republicans? I can't. That's how big this guy was. He was a superstar. He was a war hero. And if you look at the films where he's interacting with the soldiers, they looked at him like he was a rock star. And, you know, when you look at the pictures of Eisenhower as president and as he later on aged, you look at young pictures of him. He was extremely handsome and dashing, was an athlete, was a very good football player. I believe he's a running back, if I'm not mistaken, and he hurt his knee, and that kind of ended any prospects that he might be an athlete. But the temperament, the pressure this man was under. Again, I urge you to see this film. It's one of the most remarkable films I've seen in a long time. And the pressure. The civilized world literally was resting on his shoulders. If he had made the wrong call and had gone into D-Day and the weather did not comport with what he thought, the Scottish meteorologist said, he wrote two letters, one talking about how successful the operation is, and one saying the failure is entirely mine. This is why presidents age. This is why people like Dwight Eisenhower are colossal and underappreciated. Became president during the era of nuclear bombs. 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
0: SAGE 888-971-7243. I am Larry Elder. We are Salem News Channel. As I mentioned, President Eisenhower was president for two terms, two tumultuous years, Korean War, civil rights. Speaking of which, he sent troops to escort children to a public school in Little Rock, Arkansas, when the governor of Arkansas, Orville Faubus, retreated on his promise he made to Ike to allow these kids to attend the school. He double-crossed. Ike was furious. He sent in troops to escort these kids to school. And that brings me to my friend, Robert L. Woodson, who just died. This is a editorial written by the Wall Street Journal yesterday. Robert L. Woodson, 1937-2026. He challenged the civil rights orthodoxy that the poor need big government to rise. That's a headline. Let me read you part of it. The American civil rights movement has many heroes. One of the most unsung was Robert L. Woodson Sr., the native of South Philadelphia who died Tuesday at age 89. He made his mark in the tradition of Booker T. Washington by arguing that the best path for empowering minorities and the poor is helping them lift up themselves. By the way, he was part of my film, Uncle Tom, which you can see on YouTube for free. The Wall Street Journal continues, raised by a single mother after his father died soon after birth, Woodson dropped out of high school to join the Air Force. Earned his high school GED as an airman, went on to get degrees at Cheney University, University of Pennsylvania. Became active in the civil rights movement during the 1960s heyday, working for a variety of groups, including NAACP and the Urban League. But from his earliest days, he emphasized work at the community level, especially in fighting crime and giving the poor tools to help themselves. He often said his work in a jail as a young man gave him a different point of view from the salons in D.C. about rising from the streets. That thinking ran counter to the dominant orthodoxy of the day, which was that government programs are the key to empowerment and opportunity. Woodson has been vindicated by decades of evidence, not that most civil rights leaders will admit it. Never denied there was racism in America, but he believed in the founding of the Declaration of Independence, as Abraham Lincoln did. As America celebrates its 250th anniversary, Bob Woodson's life and work is a tribute to the Declaration's promise. He was a great, great man. He founded something called the Robert Woodson Center in D.C., which is still going. I urge you to look it up online and make a contribution. And again, check out the film Uncle Tom 1. You can see it for free on YouTube. And Robert Woodson is one of the many people that I interviewed during that film. So please check it out. Everybody, have a wonderful Memorial Day weekend. 888-971-SAGE. If you want to leave a message, make sure it's under 60 seconds. And please, no profanity. God bless.
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19: Peace Talks. I'm Deborah Valentine, Fox News. Peace Talks continue between the U.S. and Iran. Fox Business's Ashley Webster reports from Tel Aviv, Israel, with the latest.
20: U.S. Secretary of State Marco Rubio told reporters that, yes, a little progress is being made, but he says you shouldn't look at that as being too exaggerated. He also adds that President Trump has choices to make.
21: He prefers the negotiated option and having a good deal, but he himself has expressed, you know, concern that maybe that's not possible.
20: Another positive sign is Pakistan's army chief, Asim Munir, who has joined the peace talks in Tehran. He's seen as one of the most important mediators in the process. In another development, Qatar has sent a negotiating team to Tehran, also to help in the talks. Don't forget, in March, Iran launched missiles at Qatar in retaliation for the U.S.-Israeli military campaign.
19: This comes as Iran is attempting to convince Oman to impose fees on ships trying to traverse the Strait of Hormuz. Iran closes its western airspace until Monday. This says President Trump considers resuming strikes on the nation. The notice to airmen was issued on Friday. It cancels all remaining flights. President Trump's top intelligence official is resigning. Fox's Jared Halpern has more from the White House.
22: Tulsi Gabbard is stepping down as Director of National Intelligence, saying she needs to be there for her husband, who was diagnosed with a rare form of bone cancer. Her resignation is effective on June 30th. President Trump says Gabbard's deputy will take over in an acting capacity. In a resignation letter, Gabbard says her husband faces major challenges in the coming weeks and months, and she must step away from public service to be by his side and fully support him through this battle. The president says Gabbard has done an incredible job and he will miss her. Gabbard is the fourth cabinet level official to depart the administration.
19: Fox's Jared Halpern. 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
0: 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A new map drawn by the court dramatically shifted outcomes. It went from 13 Republicans, 5 Democrats, to 9 and 9. Overnight. 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
23: 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The Answer.
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5: Live from your nation's capital in Washington, D.C., on our flagship station, WMAL, in the Relief Factor Studios, it's O'Connor and Company. I'm Larry O'Connor. Happy to be heard nationwide now, all across our network. Thank you so much for tuning in. It's 8:07. On the East Coast, and we are joined right now, live from Capitol Hill, a good senator from Florida, Senator Rick Scott. Senator Scott, thanks so much for joining us. Appreciate it.
6: I like your intro. That's pretty neat.
5: Hey, I know. We've juiced things up a little bit here. I appreciate it. You're a man of culture and taste. Senator Scott, I want to first address what could be an absolute game changer here with regard to a lot of your constituents in Florida, of course, Cuban Americans, who have wanted the liberation of their brothers and sisters and family members in Cuba. Talk to me about how important it is, the indictment of Raul Castro.
6: This is a big deal. It's Independence Day today in Cuba. And so for Raul Castro to get indicted was a big deal. I've been calling on his indictment for a long time. I want to thank the president. I want to thank Marco Rubio. I think all the things they're doing puts us in a situation where we actually have a real chance that we're going to see freedom and democracy in Cuba. It's important to Americans. 90 miles away, we've got a Russian spy station. As you know, Cubans just said they had 300 drones to attack us. Russia's their friend, all these things. So I think this is a big deal. And let me just show you a picture real quick. Yeah. This is the face. I don't know if you can see it. This is the face of the Castro regime. This is not a Holocaust survivor. This is a somebody that just got out of prison. His name is Alexander Diaz Rodriguez. He's 45 years old. He looks 80 because they starved him. They tortured him. And he's got cancer and they didn't give him treatment. So that's the face of the Cuban regime. So this is a big opportunity. I'm excited for the people of Cuba that they're, I think only because of this president that we're going to see some opportunity for them.
5: For our radio audience not watching on Salem News Channel, we will push out this video so you can see this horrific picture. And you're right, it looks like a photograph from the Holocaust, from someone liberated from the Auschwitz camps, but it's in full color, obviously. It doesn't date back to the 40s. What do you say to some of your colleagues, and I mean Republican colleagues, Senator Scott, who are saying out loud now to President Trump, stop worrying about Cuba, stop worrying about China and tariffs, stop worrying about Iran and their nuclear ambitions. We just got to worry about the economy here. That they're basically criticizing the president for actually making a difference on the world stage.
6: Well, it's America first. I mean, let's take Iran for a second. I don't think any of us want to be killed by a nuclear weapon. Iran has been clear. They've been killing Americans, and they're going to, if they get a nuclear weapon, we're going to have a nuclear weapon go off in this country. So the president is taking care of us. With regard to Cuba, Cuba has caused a lot of the problems in Latin America, where now that they're, you know, Maduro, those people, they sent the gangs here to rape and kill our wives and our daughters and our granddaughters. And China is killing our kids with fentanyl. I mean, look, this is a president that gives a damn. So these people that push back, and especially these Democrats that go down, like these Democrats went down to defend the regime in Cuba with a guy, Hassan Piker, who wants me murdered, all capitalists in this country murdered. So the president is actually doing the right thing to protect American lives.
5: I was surprised, honestly, not shocked, but I was actually surprised that I didn't hear a lot of Democrats speak out yesterday about the Castro regime. They either said nothing or a couple of people were grumbling about us meddling over in Cuba's affairs. Senator Scott, what is it about the political left in America that has this soft spot for this regime?
6: I don't get it. It's like, I don't, first off, whatever Trump does, they're going to be on the opposite side. But yeah. What I don't get is, appeasement of Iran didn't work. Appeasement by Biden and Obama of Cuba didn't work. I mean, these regimes didn't get better. They didn't treat us better. They didn't treat their citizens better. They didn't protect American lives better. So appeasement of bullies never works. Appeasement of China is not going to work. First off, all of us have to do our part. Take an example, China. Stop buying their crap. Everyone builds a military, helps them build a military that wanted to feed us, helps them send for more fentanyl to kill our kids, helps them steal more American jobs. So I think we have a president doing the right thing, and these Democrats and anybody that says, oh, I'm okay with terrible regimes that treat people like crap and kill and murder them around the world, guess what? Eventually they want to destroy our way of life. This is just a matter of time. They're going to come after us.
5: Senator Rick Scott of Florida is our guest. Senator Scott, you sound like a senator who supports the president, supports the president's agenda, which, by the way, is a pretty popular agenda. It did pretty well when it was up for election in 2024. That was a clean sweep, and certainly in your state, he dominated. I'd love to get your insight into some of the other Republican senators who aren't quite as full-throated in their support of the administration, and even worse, couple of your colleagues now who have maybe lost primaries or have decided not to run for a new term, they're actually voting with Democrats against the president at this point. What can be done about that?
6: Well, I think first off, this is representative government. You need to be very vocal with your senators and your House members to say what you want them to do. I mean, I get unbelievable numbers of calls, and I expect that, and I want that. I want to know what the citizens of my state want. So I think, I want to get the Save America Act passed, right? The secure elections. I tell people, call your senators. Tell them it's important to you. You know, make people know what's important to you. So what I would do as a voter is I would let everybody know what your expectations are. Whether you voted for them or not, you should call. I try to, of course, get all the votes in Florida. But if you didn't vote for me, I still represent you. So I still like to hear what you care about.
5: Yeah, I hear you. I do. And you're right. We need to let our senators know that. I guess the frustration here is your colleague, Senator John Thune, and he seems to be a really good man and a good senator. He's the majority leader, but he is the majority leader because voters have already voiced their opinion. They shouldn't have to pick up the phone. There is a Republican majority, and Mr. Thune is the leader of that majority instead of the minority because the voters said, we want you guys to move this agenda forward. So is there a leadership challenge here in some way? I'm trying to be as judicious as I can with my words in actually enacting what the voters have already said by putting these senators in the place.
6: Well, first off, John Thune's a nice person. It's not easy to be a leader, right? I ran to be the leader, and I ran to make sure that we got the Trump agenda accomplished. If you're going to be in a leadership position, you're going to have to figure out how to get things accomplished. And so it's not easy. You've got to get 50 senators on the same page, and yeah. So you got to work your butt off any way you can to bring people together.
5: Is that work happening? Because it seems like, is this the case of the duck that's paddling really ferociously under the water, but you don't see it happening on the surface?
6: Oh, I think we have to have conversations. I'm responsible for the Wednesdays and lunch. And so what I bring in is I bring in people like Elon Musk and Jamie and I, and then I brought in Ron Rogers Jr. just to teach people about what's going on, how high interest rates, how the economy is struggling, how debt is reaching impacting how inflation is caused by massive government spending.
5: Yeah.
6: We bring conversations.
5: All right, we are having some trouble on the audio. Hopefully, I do want to ask you one last question, and it pertains to yesterday's what they call a voterama, trying to, again, leadership tried to wrangle all those cats, herd the cats, and you had a lot of Republicans going off the reservation. But this is the culmination of this process we've seen, where the Democrats have shut down the government three times in 12 months, absolutely unprecedented. The only compromise that was able to move this forward was to fund ICE and the Border Patrol in a reconciliation package. That's the process your body is going through right now, and it seemed like a bit of a mess yesterday. What happened?

0: didn't happen last night. It happened all night tonight. The Democrats have put up a whole bunch of
1: I am so sorry, Senator Scott. We got to jump in because we're having a huge audio distortion coming down the line from Capitol Hill there. I apologize because I really wanted to get that answer. I'm sorry. Thanks for joining us, though, Senator Scott. I really appreciate it. And thank you for your passion on the Cuban issue, for sure. And run for leadership again. Do it. You'll have more votes this time, I promise. Thank you, Senator Scott. All right. I'm sorry about that, but we cannot have a good conversation if one side is distorted like that. So we'll work on getting the senator back in. That's from the studios, I think, in the Senate building, right? In the Senate offices there on Capitol Hill. So there's something going on with the studio space they have. And I don't think it's that much to ask for the leadership of the Republicans in the Senate after seeing that presidential election that just occurred in 2024 to all be in lockstep, shoulder to shoulder, in moving the president's agenda forward. It doesn't seem like it's a big ask. It doesn't seem like we should continue to pick up the phone and call and hector and email and tell the people that we just voted to be in the Senate majority that we expect them to act like the Senate majority. Maybe it is too much to ask. But the fact of the matter is, with the presidential election we just had and with the Senate election we just had and the one we're...
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5: Larry O'Connor live here in Washington, D.C. Nationwide, though, waking up the West Coast now as it's 22 minutes after the 5 o'clock hour there in Los Angeles and San Francisco. Good morning, Californians. Your primary is 12 days away. We've been covering it quite a bit here. Everyone in the country is watching what's going on in California. And so to that end, let's give you an update, most specifically on the most watched race, which isn't for California governor. It's actually for L.A. mayor because of political neophyte Spencer Pratt, whose home burned down. He can't rebuild it, and he's blaming, properly, the bureaucracy led by Democrats and Karen Bass in the city of Los Angeles. So he's also focusing quite a bit, by the way, on criminal vagrancy and the homeless plague that Democrats have created and not done anything about. If anything, they've encouraged more of it. So L.A. Mayor Karen Bass, giving a one-on-one with a political reporter, was asked about that, and here's what she said.
6: Tell me what you think about how homelessness is being talked about in the course of this campaign. And Spencer Pratt refers to people as zombies. There's a lot of conversation about kind of rounding people up. And I'm just curious, I know that you talk about this as a public health crisis, but it seems like Pratt is at least tapping into something visceral about how Angelenos are feeling about the homelessness crisis. And I'm curious what you feel like when you hear the word zombie being introduced into this conversation.
7: Well, again, I think it's the entertainment factor, and that's what I think he's doing. But I doubt that he knows, and many Angelenos know, that the fastest growing sector of the unhoused population are senior citizen women in their late 60s and 70s who have aged out of basically working in the service industry. No 401k, no pension, maybe Social Security, but Social Security is not going to support you. So I would be reluctant to call an 80-year-old woman a zombie. I don't think that her drug abuse led to her being on the street. I think it was economic factors. And then what I say to everybody is, sleep on the street for a couple of weeks and tell me that your mental health is the same as it was before you were unhoused.
5: That's frankly despicable. And by the way, Spencer Pratt is unhoused because of your lack of leadership. His house has been burnt down for years now, and he is incapable of rebuilding it because your city government won't let him. But that is despicable. But that's the heartstring that they try to pull on you. Oh, there, but for the grace of God, go you. Stop calling them what clearly is exactly what's happening. They do act like zombies, not because they're living on the street, but because lawlessness is allowed to transpire. This whole, oh, how does it make you feel to hear words like this? I'm not really interested in words. I'm interested in making the city livable again and enforcing the laws that are already on the books. President Trump was asked about Spencer Pratt yesterday, and he said something that might not help. Here's what President Trump said.
8: Spencer Pratt, do you see yourself in him at all, a former reality TV star?
9: No, I'd like to see him do well. He's a character. I don't know. I don't know him. I assume he probably supports me. Does he support me?
8: I think so,
9: yeah. I heard he does. I heard he's a big MAGA person. He's doing well.
5: That's enough. Honestly, as a former Angeleno, I'm like, stop talking. Don't say he's a big MAGA person, because that's all the Democrats have against this guy. That said, Spencer Pratt, with his brilliant campaign ads and the strategy that he's putting forward, he sort of, what do they say, steered into the curve on this. He actually addressed that head on with his latest viral ad. Here it is.
10: This mayor race is really heating up. Who are you guys voting for?
11: Haven't decided.
10: Same, haven't

0: really been following it.
1: Same.
0: I'm not MAG or anything, though.
2: Okay, let's keep it going. Sorry, we didn't get that out there. These guys standing around their barbecue, their grill, and they're just having a beer, and they keep saying the same thing. I'm not MAG or anything. About a minute into it, they eventually say, yeah, I'm voting for Spencer Pratt. And then they all feel comfortable with each other again, because there has been this psychological warfare against you. That if you want normal again, if you want boys to stay in the boys' locker room and girls to stay in the girls' locker room, if you don't want drag queens performing at your kids' kindergarten class, if you want people to be rounded up off the street if they are drugged out or mentally incapacitated and they're defecating and leaving hypodermic needles in front of your kids' park, if you want things like that, there's something wrong with you, and you need to apologize for it or hide in the shadows. And Spencer Pratt is, well, he's addressing it head on. And this
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11: This is one of the narratives that's emerging as we head into the midterm season. The Democrats don't stand for anything. They don't have any core beliefs. There's nothing that they represent other than hatred of Donald Trump and hatred of the conservative movement and the Republican Party. This is the unifying theme of almost all the content I've been presenting since I launched the show in January, is that what ideas are the Democrats advancing?
10: The Alex Marla Show, afternoons at 3, right before Sean Thompson at 4 on AM 560. The Answer.

0: News. I'm Paul Stevens. President Trump rallying supporters just outside New York City on Friday, pitching his economic and foreign policies.
1: President Donald Trump sold his economic policies in Rockland County, New York, but the Iran war is still top of mind.
2: I said, sorry to do this to you, but we're going to have to journey down to the Middle East. They said, why? I said, because Iran is going to have a nuclear weapon if we don't stop them.
0: And that's Fox's Nate Foy with that update. Director of National Intelligence Tulsi Gabbard resigning after her husband is diagnosed with bone cancer.
3: Gabbard posted a copy of the letter that she wrote to President Trump. Speaking of her husband, she said he faces major challenges in the coming weeks and months. At this time, I must step away from public service to be by his side and fully support him through this battle.
0: And that is Fox's David Spunt in D.C. 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
10: I'm not a huge fan of Jeff Bezos, I'll be honest, although I do use his service. Yes, Amazon has become a big part of my life in many respects. It's undeniable, and I think that he deserves all of the money he's made off of it because he brings convenience and service to so many people. That said, I also think that he's a transactional tycoon who really just does whatever's in his best interest, which oftentimes means it's in the best interest of my country and my fellow American patriots, but, you know, sometimes not. And I think that he doesn't actually have any true values or principles that guide his political involvement. It's just, you know, cozying up to whoever's in power. At the moment, it happens to be Donald Trump. That's just my opinion. I could be wrong. I also know that he looks like Dr. Evil from the Austin Powers movies, and he's even got a rocket ship in a very unfortunate shape, if you know what I mean. That said, what a move, shooting his wife and all of her girlfriends up into space just to get a little bit of peace and quiet. He took Gayle King and Katy Perry with her. That's pretty great because, you know, get her out of my hair for a minute. Katy Perry, one of our greatest living astronauts, Gayle King. Anyway, I tell you all of this about Jeff Bezos because something happened yesterday that might make one believe that he's maybe been red-pilled a bit. Maybe my assumptions about him have been wrong. Maybe he's actually based Bezos based on some of the answers he gave, just some of them, to a CNBC journalist who had a sit-down with him. Let's start with him addressing Alexandria Ocasio-Cortez's recent proclamation that nobody can actually become a billionaire just by selling things. You know, no, the only way you become a billionaire is by robbing it from other people and exploiting the working class and leveraging your capital against other people who need it. It's typical Marxist garbage that believe that there's just one pie that needs to be divided up equally amongst everybody. That's Marxism, but actually people who embrace and understand the incredible principles of free market recognize that that pie grows and grows and grows and grows based on technology, vision, entrepreneurship, and actually delivering things to people who want them, because the person who is growing that pie is then going to hire more people. And those people who now have jobs growing that pie, they're going to take part of the pie, too. That's how free market capitalism works. I don't even like the word capitalism. It was invented by communists to knock it down. It's just basic economic principles, and they always work, those basic economic principles. So if you want to learn about how an economy works, how to grow wealth, literally make money, and how to keep and save that money and grow it even bigger so that you can have a nice life, who are you going to listen to? Are you going to listen to the bartender who got an economics degree from a liberal arts college and her only great achievement in her life was defeating a Democrat congressman in a primary so that now she can sit in a congressional seat and never really be challenged? Or are you going to listen to a guy who made something out of nothing to become one of the richest people on the planet? I don't know about you, but if I'm getting financial advice, I'm talking to the rich guy with a rocket. Here's Jeff Bezos explaining things to AOC.
6: I want to ask you about the anger, because there seems to be anger, at least from certain political sides of this. And AOC recently said in a podcast, I'm just curious how you think about this, says there's a certain level of wealth and accumulation that is unearned, she says. You can't earn $1 billion. You just can't earn that, she says. You can get market power, you can break rules, you can abuse labor laws, you can pay people less than what they're worth, but you can't earn that.
10: Yeah.
6: You, by the way, you've earned an extraordinary amount of money. You employ largest employer, if not one of them, in the whole country. When you read that, what do you think?
8: Well, it's not cracked on its face. Let me give you a simple example. Let's say you start a burger joint and you have 10 employees and you make a little bit of money,
6: right?
8: Until you have this one outlet. And by the way, these are the most delicious burgers in the world. People love your burgers, Andrew. And so then you open a second outlet,
6: right?
8: And now you're making a little bit more money and you have 20 employees and you open a third outlet. By the time you've opened 1,000 outlets, you are a billionaire.
6: Right.
8: And by the way, this is a real life story. It happens all the time. It's In-N-Out Burger, it's, you know, Raising Cane's chicken. At what point did that money all of a sudden become unethical? Or it didn't. There was one outlet, and then there were two, and then there were three. What you're doing, the way you make $1 billion or $100 million or $10 million or anything, is you create a service that people love. And if millions of people choose your service, you're going to end up with $1 billion.
6: Right.
8: And you can, you know, just try it with a chicken franchise.
10: There you go. And great shout out to In-N-Out Burger to boot. I'm craving a double-double now. It's that simple. And every school child knows that if they think about it. You have to go to a liberal arts college and get an advanced degree to forget how simple and obvious and logical it is to then believe that if you're a billionaire, it means you stole it from somebody else. But that's the prevailing opinion on the political left right now, led by people like Bernie Sanders, AOC, and Zohra Mamdani. I haven't seen anybody in that party actually dispute it at this point and say that they're wrong. They probably know that they're wrong. They just won't say it out loud. By the way, one other rejoinder that I would put in there to add to what Mr. Bezos said. As rich as he is and as powerful as Amazon is or Tesla or SpaceX or anything else owned by any of these major corporations, guess who has more money in America? Guess what's a bigger and richer organization? The United States federal government. Amazon, Bezos, that's peanuts compared to the money that the U.S. government acquires. And excuse me, Congresswoman Ocasio-Cortez, what exactly did the U.S. government do to earn that money? Nothing. They just take it from you and from Mr. Bezos. Something else happened in this interview, something that you don't see very often, at least I haven't seen it very often. Jeff Bezos, the CEO and founder of Amazon, praised a Republican president, and that's rare in and of itself. But he took it one step further. He praised our current Republican president, Donald Trump. Here we go.
8: I mean, I'm comparing him to his first term,
6: yep.
8: And I think he is a more mature, more disciplined version of himself than he was in his first term. I'm on the side of America, and that is so important. Like, and that's where business leaders should be. Trump has lots of good ideas, and he's done a lot of, he's been right about a lot of things. You have to give him credit where credit is due.
10: All right. So again, you don't see that very often. Even if CEOs and other people in business know it and feel it, they just can't say it out loud. Something's shifted in this second term for Donald Trump. Something important, and we should embrace it. Then he dabbled into taxation policy because everyone says raise taxes on the rich. Well, I want you to hear what Bezos had to say about our progressive taxes, and then we'll discuss it. Here we go.
8: A nurse in Queens who makes $75,000 a year pays more than $12,000 a year in taxes. Does that really make sense? So people talk about, you know, making the tax system more progressive. How about we start by having the nurse in Queens not pay taxes? Why is a nurse in Queens who makes $75,000 a year paying more than $1,000 a month in taxes? That's $1,000 a month that could help with rent or groceries or anything. And so, and by the way, do you know what that all adds up to? The bottom half of income earners in this country pay only 3% of the taxes. So, it's only 3%. Okay. We can find 3%. So we don't have, it's a small amount of money for the government, you know that. And really, the more I thought about it, to me, it's kind of absurd that we're doing this. You know, we shouldn't be asking this nurse in Queens to send money to Washington. They should be sending her an apology. It really makes no sense.
10: All right, so I don't know who the nurse in Queens is, by the way, but let's go with this. I'm of two minds on this. I recognize and I agree that everybody's taxes should be lower. If we're going to have an income tax, we should pay as little as possible, and we should reduce taxes on people, especially people who are struggling to get by. Eliminating taxes, though, I'm not so sure about that, because as soon as you start eliminating income tax from certain sectors, from certain economic groups, when you start choosing the winners and the losers and saying, well, since you don't make that much, you don't have to pay any taxes at all, well, then you end up with this class envy and class warfare that Marxists love to prey upon, where it's just tax the rich, eat the rich, tax the rich, tax them. It's always the other guy who's going to be paying for things. I think if we're going to have an income tax, everybody needs to have some skin in the game, even if it's just a little bit, even if it's just a couple of percentage points. If we're going to have an income tax, everyone should do their part so everyone feels a little bit of that pain, some more than others. But it's a worthy debate, and I appreciate him engaging in it in real terms. He went on to say, by the way, you know, don't tell me about me not paying enough taxes, because I and my colleagues pay a huge, substantial portion of the income tax revenue that the federal government brings in. And I like it when rich people push back on the notion that they don't pay enough, because who's to say what's enough? When Bernie Sanders says they're not paying their fair share, who anointed you to say what fair means? Remember, it used to be millionaires. Now it's billionaires. Why? Because Bernie Sanders is now a millionaire. Funny how that works. By the way, I also appreciate what Jeff Bezos said about what for-profit companies do for our society, for our culture, for individuals in this nation compared to what the government does. Here, listen to this.
8: If I do my job right,
6: right.
8: So the value to society and civilization from my for-profit companies will be much, much larger
6: right.
8: than the good that I do with my charitable giving. And I think this is an important point to make, because people forget, or they sometimes don't see, that when you create something like Amazon and you're saving, I get letters from new mothers all the time that say, like, I have no idea what I would be doing right now if I didn't have Amazon, thank you. Or what we did in the pandemic, when people could really see what an essential service we provided to them. And so, you know, this is, Amazon creates tremendous value. And by the way, all companies are creating value of some kind.
10: 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And it needs to be said more often. Charities are great. Nonprofit foundations are great. They do a lot of great work. The government can do good, but never as much good as those nonprofits and charities do. 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Bezos. He might be based.
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0: tonight, we have to acknowledge, is the end of an era. And I don't think you'll be tuning in to witness it, but I just wanted to bring it to your attention. Tonight will be the final episode of The Late Show on CBS, now starring Stephen Colbert, but of course it originated in the early 90s with David Letterman. A full confession, I was a big David Letterman guy. Everyone had to be Letterman or Leno, Letterman and Leno, and I was Letterman. I loved watching his late night show on NBC, came on after Johnny Carson, when I was way too young to watch it, but I was very much influenced by his wry, sarcastic, sardonic approach and his humor, especially when his humor fell flat in its face. That, for some reason, was funnier than when the jokes worked. Always irreverent, always pushing the boundaries, pushing the envelope, and everybody was a target of his ridicule until things changed with David Letterman. He became sort of infected by the woke mind virus and decided that he was going to choose sides, and he would have, you know, Rachel Maddow on and Chris Matthews and whoever else was on MS Now or what have you. And it's fine. He was still funny. He decided to hang it up after a total of 33 years, actually, which is shocking to me when you combine the 10 years he spent on NBC and 21 years plus on CBS. But he handed over the reins of his franchise that he created on CBS. Remember, before Letterman, CBS never had a late night show. They had nothing. Then David Letterman created something out of nothing, and it was a party every night at that Ed Sullivan Theater. Very cool. He handed it over to Stephen Colbert, and if we thought David Letterman had gotten political and obnoxious and abrasive to you and your political beliefs, we hadn't seen anything until we saw Stephen Colbert. It's been unwatchable, absolutely unwatchable and insufferable, and the biggest sin of all, not funny. And now it comes to an end. They've been losing money left and right, up something like $15 million a year or more. CBS will never tell you exactly how much they lost on this thing. And even then, when they announced they were canceling it, they were accused of censorship. Yeah, because if you really want to continue losing money on an annual basis, that's the only way to keep the First Amendment alive, is to just keep throwing good money after bad, having a bad show that nobody's watching and no advertisers are willing to spend money on. Yay! No, that's not how the First Amendment works. That's not censorship. That's a good business decision. Trust me, I'm in a very similar business. And if I ever get canceled, it's not going to be because I said something. It's going to be because we've lost our advertisers, which we never will, as long as you keep tuning in. So how is Stephen Colbert going out? Well, with a whimper, not a bang. Last night, they haven't said anything about what tonight's show is going to be, right? It might be a clip show. It might be a best of show. We don't know. My guess is it's going to be self-indulgent. He's going to sit there and he's going to say, look at all these great things I've done for the last 10 years before I ruined this thing that David Letterman built. Yesterday, though, he had two big stars. Bruce Springsteen, who can't sing, never could, frankly, but now it's even worse. And, by the way, he looks like he's, like, altered his face to look like a woman, which is, you know, who am I to judge? Bruce Springsteen, who, again, screamed at you and lectured to you about your politics. But, of course, you weren't looking and watching, because he's already repelled you as an audience member. So again, preaching to the choir, Bruce Springsteen screaming about Trump. And then he had iconic, legendary, groundbreaking filmmaker Steven Spielberg on, and they decided to devote a lot of their conversation to aliens. Well, we love aliens here on this program, as you know. We can't get enough alien content because the truth is out there. So here's Steven Spielberg revealing what now can be said. Finally, the truth can be told about Close Encounters of the Third Kind.
1: How have your feelings about extraterrestrials and extraterrestrial encounters evolved over the last 49 years?
2: Well, I've been interested in everything involving, you know, what's out there. And the whole big question is, because I believe that certainly there is, you know, the cosmos is teeming with life. The big question is, has that life ever at any epoch in our history visited here, or is that life currently interacting with us now, and has that life been interacting with us for many years. I've always been interested in this. When I made Close Encounters, for me, it was a story that I thought, wouldn't it be great when this movie comes out? Wouldn't it be great if people like this movie, they come out and they see Close Encounters? And wouldn't it be great if this someday could all come true? Wouldn't it be great if this could be true someday? And with everything that's happened from 1977 till today, I can now make Disclosure Day and say, isn't it going to be wonderful when people realize after seeing this movie that everything is true and has been true? Now, that's the big difference.
0: Okay. Listen, everyone has to run their show the way they want to run their show. If your final performance is going to be rolling out a couple of dinosaurs, one to sing and one to ramble on about aliens. How old is Spielberg now, in his 70s? Don't get me wrong. He's iconic. He's amazing. Maybe it's me. I would spend my time talking to him about Schindler's List, maybe, and some of the important films that he's made instead of, aliens. Absolutely. It's true. Aliens are out there. Okay, Boomer. Doesn't make a big difference to my life, but that's how Mr. Colbert is going out, with a real whimper, backing out the door and never to be seen or heard of again, probably. But you never know. In the entertainment business, when you fail miserably and alienate your audience, somehow you...
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8: They are still trying. I'm Paul Stevens, Fox News. Peace talks continue between the U.S. and Iran. Fox's Ashley Webster in Tel Aviv, Israel.
9: U.S. Secretary of State Marco Rubio told reporters that, yes, a little progress is being made, but he says you shouldn't look at that as being too exaggerated. He also adds that President Trump has choices to make.
10: He prefers the negotiated option and having a good deal, but he himself has expressed, you know, concern that maybe that's not possible.
9: Another positive sign is Pakistan's army chief, Fasim Munir, who has joined the peace talks in Tehran. He's seen as one of the most important mediators in the process. In another development, Qatar has sent a negotiating team to Tehran, also to help in the talks. Don't forget, in March, Iran launched missiles at Qatar in retaliation for the U.S.-Israeli military campaign.
8: Meantime, this coming as Iran is trying to convince Oman to impose fees on ships trying to traverse the Strait of Hormuz. President Trump, meantime, campaigning in the Empire State on Friday. Fox's Chanley Painter.
11: President Trump in Rockland County, New York, stomping for GOP Congressman Mike Lawler, where he was joined by the family of Sheridan Gorman, the Loyola University freshman allegedly murdered by an illegal migrant from Venezuela, released under Chicago's sanctuary policies just months prior. The president, along with Commerce Secretary Howard Lutnick, highlighted the administration's efforts that they say have brought prosperity back to the Empire State. The visit also against the backdrop of another high-profile cabinet departure. Director of National Intelligence Tulsi Gabbard announcing her husband has been diagnosed with a rare form of bone cancer and her last day will be June 30th. President Trump thanked Gabbard on Truth Social for doing what he called an incredible job.
8: And Kevin Warsh also sworn in as the new Fed chairman. 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
12: Today will bring considerable cloudiness with a high temperature of 68. Tonight, expect mostly cloudy skies with a chance of a shower in some areas late and a low of 54. Tomorrow, there will be a shower possible in the morning. Otherwise, it will be warmer with a mix of clouds and sunshine and a high of 76. I'm meteorologist Jason Caterina on AM 560, The Answer.
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18: On this edition of the Center Square Radio Hour, the California Capitol Annex Project, costing taxpayers at least $1.1 billion. But there's only so much lawmakers are allowing the public to know about it. Democratic senators are advancing a series of proposals to tax America's wealthiest households, with supporters projecting trillions in new federal revenue, but critics aren't so sure. As student walkouts and protests tied to immigration enforcement increase nationwide, education experts are raising concerns about declining civics proficiency among K-12 students and the growing role of political activism in schools. A handful of Republicans at the Wisconsin Capitol are asking for a second chance to vote on the proposed tax deal that died last week, and some are asking if Seattle's economic growth is stalling as their housing market appears to be cooling. All these stories and more on this edition of the Center Square Radio Hour. We'll be right back after this.
19: He ran for state office and was beaten. Started a business and failed. Ran for Congress and lost. But thankfully, Abraham Lincoln didn't give up. Persistence. 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
18: 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I'm Greg Bishop. Let's go to Jared Strong with more on California's Capitol Annex Project and the non-disclosure agreements raising concerns.
20: Let's talk about the expansive and secretive renovation project at the California Capitol. Its total cost is expected to exceed $1 billion, yet nobody, it seems, is allowed to talk about it. That's thanks to more than 2,000 non-disclosure agreements that have been signed by top lawmakers, government leaders, state employees, and the scads of non-government folk who are in charge of design and construction. A bill that would undo that secrecy might be dead. Here to talk about it is Adam Herbitz, an investigative reporter for the Center Square. Adam, give us some background here. What is this project? When did it start? What's the purpose of these secrecy agreements?
21: Well, this all started in 2016. We're talking about 10 years of history on this project. It's not slated to be completed anytime soon. One of the reasons it's going to cost over $1 billion. For background, me personally, I left California to take another reporting job in another state. In Nevada, then I was in Utah for 7 years. I'm now back in California 10 years later, and we're still talking about this project in 2026. It's office buildings at the state capitol. It's more than $1 billion, and they don't really want anyone in the public to talk about the details surrounding this project. So anytime you don't want someone to talk about it, you end up talking about how we can't talk about it. And that's why we're here, because we have all these non-disclosure agreements. The state lawmakers who are moving into the building aren't really allowed to know much information about this. It's all really just kept to this tight circle, the Joint Rules Committee, which is not saying much.
20: Now, you've talked with a member of the California State Assembly, Josh Hoover, a Republican. Let's see what he had to say about this.
22: Non-disclosure agreements are, you know, by definition, anti-transparent. They're meant to hide information. On the Capitol Annex project, they've been used to pretty much silence everyone involved with the project, including legislators, including construction workers.
21: What do you think could be in there that they might not want us to see?
22: You know, I've been wondering that for a long time. And I think, I always thought, obviously, cost concerns. A lot can be hidden from the public, and I don't think that's how it should operate, especially when it's taxpayer dollars that are funding something.
20: So Hoover proposed legislation to eliminate the secrecy, right?
21: He wants to get rid of non-disclosure agreements across the board. He's not just worried about this project, although it's the poster child for his bill, and it would be retroactive, so it would negate those NDAs if it were to get a hearing. But hey, when you have a bill on Capitol Hill, it's up to the Joint Rules Committee to assign it to a committee so that it could be heard, so it could be debated, so that lawmakers can discuss it and vote on it. The same people leading this project are the same people who he says essentially refuse to even assign it to a committee so it can be debated. And the irony is not lost on him that the same people that are behind all these non-disclosure agreements won't even let his bill be heard.
20: So is it likely to get any kind of debate this year?
21: Doesn't look like it. So today's May 21st, the day we're recording this. The House of Origin deadline is May 27th. It would be pretty fast to force a bill through in 6 days. It's happened. Certainly, if it's a priority for leadership, they could make that happen, but there's been no momentum. He introduced this in February, more than 3 months later, it's not even assigned to a committee. So he's assuming it's going to wither on the vine, and he assumes that that's the point.
20: So what kinds of information are people seeking that they just can't get?
21: Mostly money, but at the end of the day, we don't know what we don't know. I mean, that's why I asked him, what do you think's in there that they don't want us to know? And of course, the answer is, we don't know what they don't want us to know. The assumption is that it has something to do with money, has something to do with the deadlines. Obviously, nobody wants a project like this to take more than 10 years. $1.1 billion is a lot of money. The latest report that came out said they were at risk of going $98 million over budget. That's a lot of money. I get it. $98 million out of $1.1 billion is, you know, not a 50% increase or anything like that, but $98 million is a lot of money. So that's a concern. One of the odd things about this project is that they're taking granite from California, shipping it to Italy to be cut, and then shipping it back to California to be used on this project. Obviously, everyone is asking the same questions about that as you and me. I mean, the first thing that goes through anyone's mind is, how is that possibly the cheapest way to go about finishing a construction project? Sending granite to Italy, Italian cut granite for a California project. They say that's the cheapest way to do it. They say there is another company that could have done it in California, but that would have been more expensive. That's hard to fact check when you have non-disclosure agreements. So reporters like you and I want to be able to fact check this stuff. The average citizen who has this money come out of their taxes wants to know, when is this going to finally be finished? And yeah, questions like that are tough to answer.
20: Is it common for these types of agreements to exist for public projects?
21: California says it's common. It's up for debate, and there are groups across the country that want to put a stop to this. One of the groups that we interviewed was one of the founding members of a group called the Banned Secret Deals Coalition. So non-disclosure agreements do exist, but if this bill were to go through and be voted on and approved, they wouldn't exist in California. And I think that's his main point, is there's a lot of things that could happen, even if they're not necessarily happening on this one. We just don't know. So whenever you don't know what's going on inside government, people are going to talk about it. People are going to question it. And they're probably going to assume the worst in some cases. And I think that's the crux of why he wants this bill to at least be heard.
20: All right. Well, thanks, Adam, for following this. We'll look forward to your future reporting on it.
0: Thank you, Jared and Adam. This is the Center Square Radio Hour. I'm Greg Bishop. Now let's turn to Esther Wickham with the details on wealth tax proposals in Congress.
1: Democrats are advancing a new tax proposal targeting billionaires and ultra millionaires as debates grow over federal deficits and economic inequalities. Joining us now is the Center Square's Brett Rowland. Brett, thanks so much for joining us. I think starting out, it would be great to talk a little bit about what is this proposal, who is supporting it, and what exactly would this proposal do?
2: Okay, so we have to start even earlier than that. We have to back up even more. So the reason that I started writing about these is there was a Tax Foundation report that came out in April that looked at every major tax package before Congress. And found that none of them, it looked at 9 tax packages, found that none of them would put the U.S. on a sustainable path towards erasing the debt and deficit. So not wealth taxes, not tariffs, not raising the rates on the rich, none of it would close the gap. So we have to start there. So taxpayers are still going to be on the hook. But the newest proposals get really interesting. So some of them we've seen before. Bernie Sanders is asking for a 5% annual wealth tax on anyone worth over $1 billion. Elizabeth Warren wants 2-3% on anyone over 50 million, which was quite a bit less. It sounds like these could bring in big money, but, Europe's already tried this experiment and they haven't had great results. Those are pretty telling for taxpayers too. So everyone who thinks that someone else is going to foot the bill is probably wrong.
1: Yeah. And like you said, we have Sanders and Warren in support of this. What exactly are they saying to kind of push forward their acts, what they're proposing, and, you know, how much revenue are supporters hoping they can generate out of this, or have they generated revenue for support of this?
2: So they have, especially Warren and Sanders have some good numbers. They've, essentially said that the Sanders proposal, which is the 5% annual tax on anyone worth over $1 billion, they're saying that that could, so Sanders' own people came up with a number of 4.4 trillion, which is a lot of money. Two other numbers are worth considering. The Tax Foundation puts it much lower, around 3.3 trillion, and AEI, the American Enterprise Institute, puts it around 2.3 trillion. So there's some real differences in numbers there and just how much it'll bring in. And most of these are raised revenue for a short period of time, and then avoidance really kicks in. And depending on how much people try to avoid these taxes is really how much we'll get. So that's where the struggle comes in estimating the revenue.
1: Yeah, absolutely. And like you said, we have a graphic here kind of breaking down what you just highlighted here. As you said, you know, these billionaire and millionaire taxes, these are the tax proposals, make billionaires pay their Fair Share Act, 5% annual wealth tax on net worth exceeding $1 billion, ultra-millionaire tax, introducing by Senator Warren, 2% annual tax on household wealth. Now, you said that taxpayers are still footing the bill. It's not actually impacting that 0.001% of people across America. Speak to that a little bit more.
2: So right now, these are just proposals in Congress. Americans are still paying taxes. They're also paying tariffs. They're paying sales taxes. They get hit a lot of different ways. So Americans aren't really feeling a break here. But it is, I think, interesting that everybody else wants someone else to pay the bill, the tax bill. No one really wants to pay it themselves. And that there's this belief that somehow something will come along that will fix this. The expert I talked to at the Tax Foundation said there's going to have to be both entitlement reform, so looking at Social Security and Medicare, as well as probably new revenue sources coming in, and that that essentially here we're trying. Democrats are proposing a solution that's been tried in Europe. We've seen how it fared over there. It wasn't great, and now we're trying to propose it again here. So. In the meantime, taxpayers are going to have to keep going with the status quo until we see some real movement in Washington one way or the other.
1: Yeah. And the expert you spoke to, like you said, highlights that Europe tried it out, didn't work so well, but some countries in Europe are still using it. What did he have to say about that?
2: So there's a couple, and Spain is one example. But Spain's wealth tax brings in very little money, just 0.2% of GDP. So the wealth taxes certainly can bring in money, and they will for a short period of time. But it looks like avoidance strategies and, you know, sort of moving money around with which wealthy people are in a good position to do can skirt a lot of these wealth taxes and sort of take some of the bite or the revenue out of these proposals.
1: Yeah. And on top of that, I think something your report highlighted is the critics are saying that there's some question about the constitutionality, or it's going to face some litigation. Could you speak to a little bit more about that? What does the Constitution say, and why is there some concern there?
2: Okay, so there's questions about what counts as income. Now, some of the proposals from Democrats have proposed treating like capital gains and other forms of maybe unrealized financial windfalls as taxing those. Now, there's a good amount of debate over whether this can go forward. Some people say it's not income till it's realized, but there's other tax law, and as you can imagine, a lot of people have money riding on this and are interested in this. So this hasn't been fully determined by the courts, but certainly, the Democrats seem to be willing to challenge it in the courts and willing to take it that direction. That's what they've proposed so far. And it looks like there could be a way forward, even if it gets sticky.
1: And what are the next steps for this now that it's been proposed? It seems like there's some back and forth. And, you know, what are the American people expecting from this proposal?
2: So of all of these proposals, we haven't seen one that's really gained traction and seems on the verge of passing. But and Congress has shown that it remains starkly divided. Republicans have a narrow majority. The midterms, Democrats are going to look to reset that in the midterms. So all of these changes and all these proposals could come as the makeup of Congress changes, and as maybe we have more votes for one side or the other, but there hasn't been real movement on any of these yet. Those are just proposals in an election year. So we'll have to wait and see what Congress does and what they gather behind.
1: Yeah, absolutely. And we'll definitely be tracking that this

0: Many of these demonstrations have centered around opposition to immigration and customs enforcement operations and deportation policies. Now, at the same time, new questions are being raised about academic performance, and many education experts are questioning whether students understand civics and are they participating under these protests knowing about civic education. Currently, under federal education data, it shows that more than 70% of K-12 students remain below proficiency in math and reading. According to the National Assessment of Educational Progress, only 22% of 8th grade students scored at or above proficiency in civics in the most recent national assessment. And civics education has to do with America's founding, various constitutional test scores, and this is a continued decline. While many education experts have spoken to the Center Square, and they say that students are increasingly engaging in political activism before gaining a strong foundation in how public policy and government systems actually function. Center Square was able to speak to Lance Izumi. He is a senior education researcher at Pacific Research Institute, and he argues that students need a deeper understanding of constitutional democracy, immigration law, public policy, and many other forms of civic education before participating in demonstrations tied to political charged issues. Another education expert is Ryan Walters. He is the CEO of Teachers Freedom Alliance and also former superintendent of the state of Oklahoma. And he raises concerns about the role that specifically teacher unions play in organizing and supporting activism inside schools.
1: But what is new over the last, I would say, 10 to 15 years is the push towards political activism. And so what you've seen in our classrooms, and the first Trump administration put an end to some of what President Obama was working on, which was action civics dedicated towards pushing left-wing causes. So they've moved from just a shift in curriculum to being left-wing and a very anti-American view to not only are we going to do that, we're going to really activate students to engage in these left-wing processes. And so that's where you see the union money going into the activism, the political campaigning. As the unions have grown and grown and grown, and their purses have gotten larger and larger, they've exacted a lot more political power, political sway. So these are not these organic, a bunch of third graders went to school and they were really frustrated about ICE today, and they really felt passionate about getting out and talking about it. That's not what we're seeing. What we're seeing is teachers' unions collaborating, working together to say, we can not only shut down school to implement pain on the students, on the parents, and everyone else, what we can do is use the children to push our political message during an election year to really maximize pain on the Trump administration and Republicans around the country in order to exact our will and to try to, frankly, cause chaos for their political gain. So that's absolutely concerted effort. They're absolutely using their union dues in order to do it. And it absolutely is going to have a very negative effect on our young people who we've seen the latest test scores.
0: So on top of that, public records has shown that various teacher unions, especially AFT and NEA, two of the largest teacher unions, have spent money, millions and billions of dollars, many reports have highlighted, towards political activism, specifically training materials and political organizing efforts connected to these organizations, as well as putting money towards political candidates. And so many critics argue that this crosses the line between education and political advocacy, particularly when it comes to demonstrations during school hours. And I think that's the biggest part of the puzzle here, where a lot of people agree this is a bipartisan issue. Should it be happening during school hours or just after school or on the weekends? Now, Walters continues and says that, these schools should encourage civic education. Students should be encouraged to protest. But also students need to study history and government through primary sources and open debate, rather than directing students toward activism. Take a look.
1: The founders were prolific writers. It's not a secret. It is there.

0: there. It needs to be studied. Students need to be well refined in primary sources. That we have seen that go to the wayside with the left's dominance in education, where they get into this, no, let's just critically think. Let's just form opinions. Well, you first need the facts to form opinions. And that's where indoctrination comes in of, we're going to push an opinion on you instead of presenting you with the facts, doing a deep dive into that, and then encourage you to come to your own conclusion. So I think, first of all, what you see with those scores is the students don't know the facts. The students haven't been diving into primary sources. The students haven't been reading directly from the history makers themselves. So that's the first component. The second component is what the unions have driven in schools, which is, we're going to help activate you towards this cause, rather than the simple encouragement of, here's our history, here's our facts. It is important for you to be engaged, whatever way you want to be engaged, left, right, center, whatever it may be. Benjamin Franklin said it's a republic if you can keep it. The founders talked about an engaged citizenry. So, you know, you encourage them to be engaged, but what you don't do is just not teach them any of the history, not teach them any facts, give them no context. Just give them a left-wing perspective and then activate them. So I think that, again, when you hear terms, like a lot of times that gets bandied around, like action civics, well, no, we need to understand history and our government, the way it functions, why it was designed that way. And again, students can come to their own conclusions. Students can determine their own engagement. But our goal is to educate children so that they can do what they want to with that knowledge, not to direct them of how to, you know, be an activist.
1: While these education experts have a lot to say about student walkouts and ICE protests during educational hours, Americans and taxpayers have also spoken. According to the Center Square's Voters Voice poll, they found that almost 60% of voters support limits on activism during school hours, and 39% say schools should focus strictly on academics and avoid activism altogether during the school day. Well, the Center Square will continue to follow developments on this story. And for those who would like to follow more education-related stories, you can go to thecentersquare.com.
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5: I'm Daria Albiner. President Trump wanted to talk about the economy in a visit to Rockland County, New York, but he was asked about the war in Iran.
6: And we'll have that over with soon. It'll be over with soon. And you're going to see numbers like you've never seen, both on the upside and also in terms of costs. You're going to see costs go down. But, you know, the Democrats are the ones that caused all the costs.
5: Democrats say the conflict is keeping the president from following through on financial campaign promises. The Federal Reserve has a new chair. Kevin Warsh was sworn in yesterday.
7: I intend to fill the role of chairman with energy and purpose, just the way Chairman Greenspan did. Faithful to the mission and the very best traditions of the Fed.
5: Former Chair Jerome Powell, whose term expired, is going to remain on the Federal Reserve Board for the time being. 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
12: 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I'm Greg Bishop. 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
12: 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From the Center Square, I'm Greg Bishop. As we record Friday morning, the legislature still in session with an 8 o'clock committee and 9 a.m. House floor session meetings, and plenty of legislation they're still going to be tackling, as they've got until the end of the month to pass legislation with simple majorities, including the state budget, which still has not been fully revealed. To talk about all of the latest developments on new laws that could be in place soon and tax incentives and more is Jim Talamante, the Center Square, Illinois reporter. Jim, it has been a roller coaster of a week, and we've got another full week left. That May 31st deadline is coming down the pike, and they're coming back Monday on Memorial Day to kick off that final week of session. A lot's already happened. Tell us about some of the things that are going to be impacting consumers, and also the issue of prescription drug prices. They're tackling some big issues in the Capitol.
16: No question, Greg. I mean, we definitely saw some significant pieces move here in the last week. That being said, you know, as it always is, but I think maybe even more so this year than last, we're going to have some really big stuff on the table next week, even because a lot of the really, really big pieces haven't moved yet. Obviously, the budget always comes down to the end, but the big mega project / Chicago Bears legislation, that's been what? Held up in the Senate now for 3 weeks without any kind of only closed door meetings, nothing in committee, nothing in session, of course, on the floor. So that's out there. We've still got the governor's build plan, at least five or six different pieces of legislation as part of his efforts to address housing availability and pricing. So those pieces are still out there, the build plan. And we've got insurance that's still on the table. Again, separate pieces of legislation involving auto insurance and home insurance. There'd been some talk that those pieces might end up being as part of one big bill, but instead, as of the moment, we're looking at separate. So all of that's still hanging out there. But that being said, as you mentioned, Greg, we've had some things really move this week. We had legislation passed that would supporters say would ban junk fees. In essence, they would just require them to be there would be transparency required with that. We're talking about things that would involve add-on fees when you make a purchase, when a consumer purchases, for example, a hotel room, concert tickets. It would now be illegal for the sellers to advertise this price without including those surcharges and fees. So say you're booking a hotel room and you get the price comes up as, you know, $110. But then you go in to complete the purchase and you've got this fee, that fee, and so on. It ends up coming up to $150. Now that would have to be in the upfront advertised price. Concert tickets is one that a number of lawmakers on the Senate floor brought up. It actually sparked a somewhat lighthearted discussion. If you think our lawmakers are always serious at work, we had Senator Darby Hills admitting her first concert was Wham, and we had Chapin Rose calling out the bill sponsor Steve Stadelman for being a Swiftie when Stadelman said, "No, that's not really the case." It was, I believe, his daughter or someone he knew who was trying to get Taylor Swift tickets and ended up paying a lot more on top of the advertised price. So these were some of the discussions on the floor. So there were some lighthearted bipartisan moments here. But the legislation involving this in the House was sponsored by Bob Morgan and then carried in the Senate by Omar Aquino. Again, Stadelman involved in a separate discussion on concert fees. But the junk fee ban did have support in both chambers and significant support, but there were some people who were opposed to these fees. That being said, there was, like I said, some Republican support. Jeff Kiker voted in favor of the act. He works in insurance. He said the average consumer on a national level pays over $3,000 per year in hidden fees. This one's going to the governor now after passing both houses, and the governor is certainly going to sign it because the governor was one of those who came out with a statement. He doesn't do that with every piece of legislation. In fact, he does it with only a few and usually the big ones. So he apparently thought this was really important. He said in his statement, "I am proud that the Illinois General Assembly has passed the junk fee ban legislation to put money back in the pockets of families and establish fair, honest pricing." So looks like that one at some point will be signed by the governor. And again, given that he's putting some emphasis on this, we'll likely get a press conference from him at some point. So
17: Jim, what's that going to mean, though, for the possibility of junk fees on Bears tickets? And I bring that up as kind of quickly here to just interject how, you know, here we are with just a handful of days left of the legislature. And it seems like they're kind of nibbling around the edges on some issues instead of just having upfront and open discussions about, say, huge mega project tax carve outs that is finding bipartisan opposition, but also bipartisan support. Have we seen anything on that, at least in the terms of legislative activity?
16: None, Greg, not in the last couple, nothing public and nothing in the last few weeks. And it's interesting you bring that up, because when you talk about fees and et cetera, that's where the governor has been consistent here. He said one of his issues with the legislation, it's not the carve outs for the Bears or other mega projects developers. It's the amusement tax that the Bears, amusement fee or tax that would be added to Bears tickets or other likely not just the Bears, but other mega projects type situations like this. The Bears don't want that included in the legislation. This comes after the Bears raised season ticket prices in February by a pretty significant amount after a winning season. So the Bears can tack on their fees and raise their prices, but they don't want the legislature to tack fees out of their tickets. They still do want the big tax carve outs. And we're talking massive, massive tax breaks If we're looking at that legislation that came out of the House, and we covered this extensively at thecentersquare.com, but it's been in the Senate now. You know, the governor indicated at least 2 weeks ago he said there's a need for speed. He wanted this legislation to move through. But obviously there are some complications. Again, we don't know anything publicly, Greg. As you said, there's just been nothing. But behind closed doors, there have been a lot of meetings and a lot of discussions. But apparently, given the schedule for this weekend, it's going to come down to the wire. So, but that's maybe the biggest piece of all, because in some of these cases, there are potential developments bigger than the Bears development in Arlington Heights. That would mean huge tax breaks, hundreds of millions of dollars. And that then, though, if these large developers are getting those breaks, guess who gets to pick up the tab for that? Well, everybody in the surrounding area outside of that development or stadium or arena district or whatever it may be. So, that's still out there, and it's something that, you know, it's going to come right down to the wire. Will the public have a chance to properly review mega projects legislation? Bears carve-outs before it actually gets to the floor? That's a big question heading into the final week of session.
17: Yeah, there's no, hey, we're gonna have some long nights, Jim, coming yes. up here at the Center Square. And we've got a team that's focused on getting you guys the latest. So be sure to get the newsletter at thecentersquare.com. It's free. Again, thecentersquare.com. With Illinois in Focus, I'm Greg Bishop with Jim Talamonte, talking about Illinois legislative activity in this flurry of session days. And some of the things that obviously are still top of mind, affordability, one big issue that they have started at least having public conversations and movement on legislation is about looking at prescription drug costs. Jim, it sounds like an interesting idea. Have a board that's going to be reviewing prescription drug costs and to propose caps on certain types of medication costs. But there's been a lot of pushback, not just from the industry, but also from Republicans. What's this prescription board all about?
16: Yeah, this is interesting, Greg, and it's something that even has drawn some questions from Democrats, but in particular Republicans and industry advocates. A prescription drug affordability board, PDAB for short. This has been tried in other states, but barely implemented. So we don't really know yet how it would play out in terms of looking at other states for the effects of it. But Senate Bill 3496 was filed in February as a measure to license nurses, to make sure that nurses were properly licensed. The bill text was gutted and replaced by House Amendment 1. So moved out of the Senate, came to the House, and House Amendment 1 wiped everything else out and created a prescription drug affordability board. The state rep carrying this, Nabila Syed of Palatine, explain this to the House Executive Committee this week, took some tough questions there and then also on the Senate floor. And there was some pretty heavy questioning of her, and sometimes she had some answers, sometimes she didn't. And in particular, when we're talking about the implementation of this and the funding, the appropriation for this and where the money would come from, to establish the Prescription Drug Affordability Board. And this would be a price control board, essentially consisting of members nominated by the governor who would be paid, or appointed by the governor who would be paid. And so there would be a budget appropriation to get this started, Syed said, of about $750,000. But the way to pay for this would come through fees assessed to drug manufacturers. The board can't start collecting the fees until it's actually in place. So how would this thing get started? It was one of the questions.
17: Well, and Jim, and on that note, it's interesting. I mean, one thing you always hear, an argument against like taxing businesses more is business isn't really going to have to pay that tax. They're going to push it down to the consumer. So it sounds like this could just immediately add to the cost.
16: Right. And that is what what people in the industry are saying. Peter Fotos from the Pharmaceutical and Research Manufacturers of America, also known as PhRMA, said patients would not be guaranteed a benefit. In fact, he cited what he said was extensive survey evidence indicating that upper payment limits, UPLs, which would essentially be price caps, would trigger changes in formularies, cost sharing, reimbursement. This could offset or completely mitigate intended patient benefits. And he said there's never been any case where PDABs have actually lowered the price of drugs. And he also said, again, an industry insider here, saying these price caps would also threaten access and innovation. So a lot of questions about that, about whether this would even lower drug prices, and it would be limited. Syed said restricted to certain drugs. The first 10 drugs negotiated by Medicare at the federal level, and then the board would only be allowed to cap prices on two other drugs per year. So it would be restricted. Again, a lot of questions about the effects of this, and then how it would actually get started without any budget appropriation. Nevertheless, this not only passed out of committee, it passed on the Senate floor, now goes back to the House with concurrence. It will essentially be the first time the House considers this, given that, again, the original bill text was all gutted and replaced. So it's essentially a new piece of legislation for the Illinois House, but it's certainly going to get a look there.
17: Of course, May 31st is the end of session scheduled, and that's typically when they wrap things up for the spring, heading into the summer months. And in a campaign year, you can imagine there's going to be a lot of activity outside the legislature and districts all across the state. Obviously, as well, we've got other issues that have been brought up, including the concerns that local governments may have about local control. You've got Republicans pushing for more local control. What's going on there?
16: Yeah, this has been somewhat of a theme in this year's legislative session, but the biggest focus of the local control issue, well, there have been a couple. One, we've talked before, Greg, about the local government distributive fund, where local governments under Governor Pritzker's proposed budget would get less in state income tax revenues. By the original setup of this, they were supposed to get 10%. That's been coming down over the last, decade and a half or so at least. And that would be coming down again in the governor's budget proposal. But also one of the governor's big pushes this year is for housing. He says, we need more housing. We need more housing that's affordable, not just affordable as in for low income, people, but for middle income, middle housing, as he has called it. So he came up with the Building Up Illinois Developments Plan. And he talked about this in his budget address in February. There were at least five bills in the legislature, perhaps six, that he says would address this. Now, he says there would be minimal taxpayer impact except for $250 million to spur development and do what he said would help people afford housing. But one of the big issues that critics have raised on both sides of the aisle, but House Republicans held a press conference to address this specifically this past week, the issue of local control and what the concerns are here, that the government's plan to loosen, to try to open up more avenues to get more housing built. And the governor's talking about cottages, coach houses, add-ons, that kind of thing, you know, taking away local zoning boards, local government units' ability to restrict those things, you know, how far they can be set from the curb and those kind of, the governor said this would still stay in local control, but Illinois Municipal League and many others have said, no, we're going to end up with, apartment buildings plopped in the middle of single family homes. We're going to have all kinds of things happening that because local authorities won't have control anymore, it's all going to go through state agencies or bureaucrats in Springfield who may not know anything about a community in Southern Illinois or Northwestern Illinois or even in a Chicago neighborhood. Jennifer Santalitro, who is a West Suburban, Northwest Suburban Republican, said that the governor's plan is not going to address affordability because they're not going to lower property taxes. And that's been a theme from the House GOP, is that we're not moving on this or other pieces of legislation, including mega projects and bears, unless we get property tax relief for the people of Illinois. And Santalitro also said the governor's build plan is not going to reduce construction costs. That's one of the big reasons we've seen housing costs go up, is because we've seen such increases just given the inflation over the last, 4 years or so. All of the costs, all the building costs have gone up substantially. The governor, he says, well, this, my proposal is just a very light change. Decisions about things like height restrictions and how close setbacks are, these still get made by local plan commissions, local city councils, et cetera. There are concerns here, and it's not the first time, members of the House have expressed concern. And again, some Democrats along with Republicans have expressed concerns about losing local control. Jason Bunting, Edmonton Republican, said, look what's happened with energy. In 2023, Governor Pritzker signed legislation that took local control away from counties for siting wind and solar projects. So the state gets to approve these. And of course, the state wants to push more wind and solar. Bunting said increasingly residents of rural areas are seeing this green energy agenda forced on them, and local leaders don't have a way to stop projects that the people may not want. So a lot of discussion about local control but especially focused in this area of housing. And so that's something we're definitely going to be keeping an eye on here, because this is something the governor has pushed. Again, not everything he pushed gets through necessarily the year he wants it to, but this is one where the discussions have been continuing at the Illinois Capitol.
17: Are we going to see any kind of progressive taxes that have been pushed by some in the Democratic Party, including Chicago Mayor Brandon Johnson? Is that likely to come up at all in the conversation about the budget or new program spending or anything along those lines, you think?
16: Well, you know what, Greg? Right now, it's not over till it's over. Things can sneak in the last minute. But up to this point, I think it's safe to say that it's been a somewhat disappointing session for the progressive Democrats in the legislature and Chicago Mayor Brandon Johnson. And the governor, again, called out the mayor. And he's done this before, not just the governor, but the Chicago Democrats in the legislature have called out Brandon Johnson for showing up late to Springfield, coming down in May to push for things or demand things that he could have asked for months ago. And so we saw the millionaires tax amendment that not get through the legislature. There are other progressive taxing measures that may not get through. The governor said Wednesday, as our reporter Sean Reed covers at thecentersquare.com, Pritzker said he says the current priority is to delegate how to best spend the revenue that is coming in, that the state will have. And he says, can the legislature actually get something on the ballot or move something forward that Pritzker said is apparently something they couldn't do this last session or the session that we're in? I recall there was a previous proposal for a billionaire's tax, so the governor kind of threw cold water on that a few months ago, so we haven't seen movement there. One concern is that revenue forecasts have been revised downward in the last week from several state agencies. So if the state is bringing in less money in tax revenue, that means, you know, unless you're adding new revenue measures, that means you have to actually reduce spending, which again, Republicans have been calling on for a long time. State Rep Joe Sosnowski of Rockford said the governor should have entered the Rockford area. So the governor should have introduced a truly balanced budget that doesn't rely on yet to exist tax increases, pointing out that state spending has gone up 40% since Pritzker took office in 2019. So, this is kind of that ongoing debate. The progressives, a lot of Chicago Democrats, some in other parts of the state too, want more quote unquote progressive revenue, more taxing of businesses, more taxing of higher income individuals and families. Republicans saying we've got to get this spending under control because, our financial problems keep mounting. And this ultimately leads to a smaller tax base with people leaving the state in out migration.
17: Also on the periphery of some of the stuff they're going to be tackling, expect to see some more gun control measures. But Jim, these new measures come as various other state laws are being challenged in the courts, including, requests in front of the U.S. Supreme Court and a new lawsuit filed over the firearm owner identification card. But legislators looking to possibly ban Glocks. What's this all about?
16: Yeah, we've got a number of things going on here that gun control advocates are pushing, and Second Amendment right to bear arms advocates are saying this is unconstitutional stuff here. We're looking at House Bill 4471, for example. it wouldn't ban handgun possession, but it would ban them from being sold, transferred, or manufactured. And so this is something that the, again, gun control advocates say these handguns are easily convertible from semi-automatic to full automatic, essentially, quote unquote, machine guns, though that would be, you know, with devices and such to give them that effect. State Rep Patrick Windhorst of Metropolis said the taxpayer cost of these measures is going to be immense because these, we're going to have lawsuits. These are measures where the constitutionality is, to use a term that Patrick Windhorst has used in the past on another piece of legislation, would be dubious. You know, he said, Windhorst said there are serious issues with the Second Amendment and the Commerce Clause of the Constitution that he said will ultimately cause this bill to be found unconstitutional. So the state will be spending taxpayer dollars through the Attorney General's office to defend laws that just aren't necessary, according to Patrick Windhorst. On the other side of the aisle, State Rep Justin Slaughter, who sponsored the bill, he says, we can't say that this will certainly stop criminals from committing crimes, but he says we must do what we can to minimize the harmful impact of what he said are fully automatic machine guns. Again, these would be handguns that could be converted to have the effect.
17: Jim, that's all the time we've got. I encourage people to get the newsletter at thecentersquare.com. Stay up to date because it's going to be high-flying action here the last few days of legislative session into May 31st. So we'll be talking to the audience again before then with even more updates. So be sure to get to thecentersquare.com. For Jim Talamonte, I'm Greg Bishop. This is Illinois in Focus Weekend Edition from the Center Square.
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5: A progress report on Iran. I'm Daria Albinger, Fox News. The war is top of mind as Secretary of State Marco Rubio meets with foreign ministers. Fox's Jillian Turner's in Malmo, Sweden.
18: This comes at an incredibly sensitive moment. The alliance, we all know, facing intense strain over the war in Iran. One thing, though, everybody here seemed to really agree on is the need to get the Strait of Hormuz back open again. As Rubio met with NATO, Pakistani leadership arrived in Tehran. Rubio crediting the Pakistanis with being the go-between in U.S.-Iran talks since they started. Another big topic on the agenda, President Trump's decision to forward deploy 5,000 U.S. troops to Poland. This after pulling that same number back from Germany just a short time ago.
5: Iran's foreign minister says there are still major differences between the two sides, which remain unresolved. President Trump touted his economic and foreign policies as he spoke to supporters in Rockland County, New York yesterday. Fox's Nate Foy was there.
19: After an introduction from New York Giants quarterback Jackson Dart, President Donald Trump sold his economic policies in Rockland County, New York. But the Iran war is still top of mind.
6: I said, sorry to do this to you, but we're going to have to journey down to the Middle East. They said, why? I said, because Iran is going to have a nuclear weapon if we don't stop them.
19: As Trump weighs resuming military action, he once again said the war will be over soon and promised better prices are coming. Trump and New York Congressman Mike Lawler praised the state and local tax deductions.
20: I want to thank President Trump for delivering on his promise to lift the cap on salt and deliver the largest tax cut in American history.
19: Lawler's running for re-election in an extremely competitive district.
5: Lawler, by the way, is just one of three Republicans who won in New York in 2024, while the rest of the state voted blue. America's listening to Fox News.
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21: Today will bring considerable cloudiness with a high of 68. Tonight, expect mostly cloudy skies with a chance of a shower in some areas late and a low of 54. Tomorrow, there will be a shower in the area in the morning. Otherwise, it'll be warmer with intervals of clouds and sunshine reaching a high of 76. I'm meteorologist Jason Caterina on AM 560, The Answer.
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1: Welcome to the show. This is Unleash Your Wealth with Raj Shaw and Rick Borick. 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I want to wish everybody happy Memorial Day weekend out there to you. 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Rick and Raj, guys, welcome. How are you doing?
0: Hey, Jessica, and happy Memorial Day and remembrance for all the soldiers that have fought and remembering them and fighting for our country. And that's why we remember them every year here on Memorial Day. So we like to remember them. And, you know, because while people are barbecuing and having a good time, that's what really what this holiday is about. And we know that we're kind of like here. This is the first true big holiday weekend of the year.
2: Yeah.
0: Start of the summer. And I think that that's where people are starting to think that have put it off up until now about their retirement, the planning that goes into your retirement. We feel that we see a lot of people coming in our office. They're unsure. A lot of questions of what should I be doing in retirement and when the market is at all-time highs? How should I be taking advantage of the golden age of fixed income? And how do I structure a guaranteed income for my retirement? And so, you know, these are all the questions that we answer week in and week out. Rick and I, we have 60 years of combined experience. We've been on AM 560 for more than 13 years, and we have brought on some amazing clients and built some great relationships right from this radio show. And so we're excited to, you know, share our knowledge and continue this show every Saturday, every 7 a.m. and 2 p.m.
2: Yeah, this is always a magical time of the year because you get through the tax season. April 15th is in your rearview mirror,
0: yep.
2: And summer's all ahead of you. And a lot of people, Raj, they call up right now this time of year. Every single year we get calls, and they kind of want to get that retirement planning out of the way so they can enjoy the rest of their summer.
0: Right.
2: In other words,
0: before they go on their
2: vacation.
0: It's
2: on their to-do list. You know, right. They got the spring cleaning and the house done. Now they want to do the financial cleaning on their financial house.
0: Mm-hmm.
2: And I get it. Once you've got this put away, and for a lot of people, they might be planning to retire in the fall or closer to the end of the year, but they like to get the planning started now.
0: Conversation, Jessica, starts now.
2: Absolutely. And so no better time than now. And so that we can coordinate it with your vacation schedule and everything else and get that SC Wealth second look done for you so that you can enjoy the rest of your summer.
0: That's your second set of eyes. Get the second opinion. If you're thinking about it, that's what the SC Wealth second look is, and just getting a second set of eyes on your portfolio. Are you taking advantage of everything that's available in the marketplace? Are you in position for retirement? And is your risk exposure aligning with who you are as an investor going into the future, not the investor you were 15 years ago? And I think that's a common trend we see people coming in the office, that their portfolio is way more riskier, way more aggressive than when we actually do a risk assessment. They're less of a risk taker than they, and then their portfolio usually says they are. It never aligns typically.
2: Yeah, a lot of times it's easy to get complacent, especially when we've had 3 or 4 good years in the market, that you think, well, we're never going to have a down market again, or they only last 4 weeks, Raj, right?
0: Mm-hmm.
2: And bear markets do last 18 to 24 months when we get them. But, you know, people get complacent, and they tend to then let these profits run. But when they get closer, Jessica, to stopping their paycheck and starting their retirement cash flows, they like to take some risk off the table. It's human nature. We don't want to give anything back. And for most retirees, I find there's two things that are really, really important to them. One is their health. They want to make sure that they're in good health. They're going to be able to enjoy their retirement years. The second is the health of their retirement assets. Are those assets in good shape? Are they going to last any downturns? Can they take the stress of a bear market?
0: While you're generating money out of that account.
2: Right, and while you're getting that income.
0: Right.
2: And so those are the two primary concerns. I want to be healthy, and I want to have the money to enjoy my good health. So we address that. Now, we're not your doctor. Hopefully he's taking care of the health side, but we are your financial doctor, and we will make sure that your finances are in order, that you've got all your boxes checked, and you've got the best possible odds of success for you and your financial future. And those two things put together create a very wonderful, wealthy retirement.
4: It's all about making sure your health and your wealth, right? We want to make sure it's all going in the right direction there. Again, this SC Wealth Second Look, a great opportunity. We only do it for the first 5 callers. If you're new with us, this is something that Rick and Raj, you guys spend like, 8, 9, 10 hours putting this together. This is a big deal. It's a lot of work. It's a lot of effort. It's using your real numbers. It's customized to you.
0: Yeah, well, let's talk about what the 8 to 10 hours is comprised of. It's literally diving deep, number one, into their existing portfolio and understanding what the risk levels are, how much fees you're currently paying. Are you in mutual funds that have layers of fees that have no transparency and you have no idea of how you're paying fees that you're not even aware of? Is that portfolio going to last? Is it going to be able to generate an income? How much tax liability is built up in that portfolio? Then the order of withdrawals. What should I take? take out from my Roth IRA first? Should I take out from my 401k or my IRA? Should I consolidate assets? And then looking at passing on assets to your loved ones. How am I going to pass on to my surviving spouse? How the assets going to flow on to the kids? And looking to Roth IRA conversions, if that's a potential option for you too. I mean, we literally go line by line and then devise a plan and then look at your expenses, your how much income you need to generate in retirement to keep up with your expense flow. And, you know, and then Rick talked about the healthcare. How is healthcare going to impact your portfolio? I mean, we literally look at every single scenario that could arise in retirement, right? Because if you don't plan ahead, if we plan for all the potential bad things that can happen, what if you retire in a flat market? What if you retire in a bear market? What if you retire in a higher interest rate environment? What if you retire in a high inflationary environment? All these what ifs. We literally go through every what if scenario. And so we very well know that's why we are onboarding clients, because a lot of other advisor groups, they are not going through that entire checklist. That's why people are coming and joining SC Wealth Advisors, because we're going so in depth and not leaving any stone left unturned.
2: Yeah. And the other thing, Raj, is we've had a lot of feedback for, and I was surprised, a lot of people listen to our show, but they listen to a lot of other shows on the radio in Chicago. There's a number of financial advisors on the radio. And they had met with some of the other ones before they came to our office. And frankly, they were disappointed because they never met with the person that was on the radio. In other words, they met with someone who was a sub-advisor. They felt like they were handed off. They never actually got any attention from the person that they listened to, and they developed that mental relationship with. That's the opposite with us. You are going to sit down on the SC Wealth Second Look with both myself and Raj for both meetings, that initial meeting and that second meeting. So we are there every step of the way. So you're not getting handed off to someone else in the office. You are getting our expertise, our 60 years of combined experience. And we work on developing that plan for you. And I really think that sets us apart.
0: Yeah, I mean, let's face it, Rick. We had the client we onboarded that was a $4 million client. And, you know, I know for sure that if we would have said, hey, we have junior advisors and we have other people in our firm that we're bringing on board, but in the end, he did not want us to hand off to some what he thought he was going to get. You don't want to give them a surprise, like, oh, by the way, you're going to work with somebody else now. We don't do that. We are going to be there and giving our expertise. And I think that continuity of what you hear on our radio show, you're getting that exact same thing in our conference room. And we have actually got that feedback for so many clients, numerous clients that we have been onboarding for the last several years, that, you know what? The reason why, and they would tell, we asked them and they said that, yeah, we onboarded with you because you guys are the exact same guys on the radio show that we are sitting in front of right now. And we are able to answer, you guys are answering every single question that we had and have after we make the recommendation too. And that's what makes people feel good and confident to hand over their lifetime savings to us. And I think that's the big difference and what's the differentiator for us.
4: And you can come in and experience the difference when you come in for this custom SC Wealth Second Look. Again, we only do it for the first five callers. Be one right now. That's 312-345-5494. 312-345-5494. More details and, of course, that chat option on the website, scwealthadvisors.com. Stick with us here in just a few moments. We're going to hear from Donald Trump Jr. Hear what he has to say about retirement in just a few moments.
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4: Welcome back to the show. This is Unleash Your Wealth. 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And again, 312-345-5494 is the phone number, the website, scwealthadvisors.com. Don't forget about that live chat option on the website as well. Guys, I want to jump right into it here because, you know, usually once in a while, from time to time, we get a chance to talk with people who have spent their lives around business, wealth, and of course, big decisions. Recently, we got to sit down with the one and only Donald Trump Jr. And we were there at Mar-a-Lago with him. We asked him about something that impacts just about everybody at some point, and of course, that's retirement.
5: start planning for it. Again, there's so many unknowns that happen in life that you can't plan for. You know, you may want to work forever and you may think you're going to be able to, and then, you know, something happens, an accident, you know, a health problem, whatever it may be. So you got to plan for that. There's so much you can do with proper planning to avoid taxes and whatever it may be, to be able to make sure that, you know, the things that you created oftentimes as a family actually ends up in the hands of that family and not the government. You definitely have to plan for that and stay ahead.
4: Well, I just love the fact that, you know, for him to be him, you know, the president's son, very, very wealthy. I mean, essentially, he's saying the same things that I am and that you are, that we got to start planning, especially if we wanted to hold up, if life doesn't go according to plan.
0: Yeah, expect the worst, plan for the best. And so that's exactly what we do, is setting up a financial plan. I think that that is exactly what the SC Wealth Second Look, and Don Jr. hit the nail on the head, that you need to plan for the unknown. And if you're going to retire, and Rick, last we checked, retirees are retiring for longer than they ever have because of longevity. People are living a lot longer, and so retirements can go 20, 30, 40 years long. So meaning that the money you saved up, now you're not working, and now you need to generate an income for that long period of time. And during that long period of time, Rick, there could be a lot of bumps in the road, whether it's big down market to stock market swings, there could be health issues. And if you plan for that all in advance, you can literally enter into retirement confidently. But that doesn't necessarily mean you plan once.

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2: People and they may feel that they're well off, and they come in with $3 or $5 or $7 million of assets. But now the question is, if they don't spend all that money and everything it earns in their lifetime, how do we help to pass it on to the next generation and the next generation? And like he said, you know, keeping it for who's important to you, which is keeping it in your family and not in the hands of the government. And I love the fact that he's the son of the president of the United States. You know, he's talking about making sure that you only pay the government what's necessary. Every taxpayer has an obligation in the IRS code to pay as little tax as legally possible. Let me repeat that. It is your duty as a taxpayer to pay as little as possible with all the legal means at hand. So we're not talking about tax avoidance. We're talking about tax planning. But when you look at it and you say, I've accumulated $5 or $7 or $8 million for myself and my wife. Now, if we don't spend it all and we don't really have that lifestyle that we're going to spend it all, how do we make sure that it continues for our children and our grandchildren? And how do we minimize Illinois estate taxes, Raj, which kick in at $4 million, right?
3: Right. The exclusion is so low. We have so many clients right now.
2: Yes, so in reality, there's so many questions that need to be answered. Even when you think, I've got enough income and I'm going to be okay, let's make sure we maximize it so that generations down the road in your family, everyone is better off. And I think that we address that. Now, that's more of a specialty than just the SC Wealth Second Look. But that goes to advanced planning, and we treat that as a separate engagement after we've done the initial planning.
3: And Rick, that's absolutely in our wheelhouse, of that advanced estate planning. We have a lot of experience working with high net worth clients and passing on using irrevocable life insurance trusts, revocable trusts. We collaborate with attorneys and accountants. And in fact, I'm working right now. We are working with somebody that two spouses passed away and their net worth is almost $18 million. Well, for the big, beautiful bill, they're under $30 million. So because there's a $30 million exclusion for 2026. If you're under that, you don't pay federal estate tax. For the kids, don't, in 9 months. But for state of Illinois, it's only $4 million exclusion. And if you're over that amount, you pay up to 16%. Not you, the kids. Woo! Pay up to 16% over $4 million. And Rick, guess what? There is a lot of people that fall into that category that are ignoring it, or they're not aware of it, and we integrate that as part of the SC Wealth Second Look, meaning that compounding your assets over time, you're going to be over $4 million. And by the way, even if you have life insurance, if it's a $2 million tax-free policy, the $2 million policy gets counted in your aggregate gross estate calculation. So these are all advanced planning strategies that we work with clients all the time, in addition to all the portfolio construction, retirement planning, because it's so important to pass on your assets and pay the least amount of taxes, because you don't want to list Uncle Sam as any of your beneficiary. Maybe he could be for a portion of it, but don't make Uncle Sam a larger beneficiary than he needs to be.
2: Don't make him a primary beneficiary, for sure.
3: And yeah. You hear about celebrities all the time, it happens to.
2: Right.
3: All the time you see it. They don't put the planning in place. There's tons of horror stories, and the kids are like, oh, my parents are worth $50 million, XYZ celebrity. Next thing you know, 9 months later, they got to pay $25 million or $20 million to the feds because they didn't plan properly.
2: Yes. Yeah, so again, earning the money and accumulating wealth is one thing. Preserving it, protecting it, passing it on, a separate exercise. We do address those issues in the SC Wealth Second Look. So after we've done the basic planning for you, your retirement planning, then we will then take a second meeting with you and address all these advanced planning techniques to preserve your family's wealth going in the future.
4: And again, we'll do it for the first five callers, complimentary, this SC Wealth Second Look. And by the way, talking about Donald Trump Jr. here, everybody's always asking, what do the wealthy do? How do they do it? I want to do what they do. I mean, he literally is talking about starting early, put a plan together, you know, don't include the IRS or the government as a beneficiary. These are things we talk about each and every single week. These are things you're going to talk about when you sit down with Rick and Raj for your very own custom SC Wealth Second Look.

0: 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Much more coming up on creating, protecting, and growing your income in retirement. We'll be right back.
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6: 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Back-to-back monthly job gains for the first time in about a year. 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
7: Stevens, a big explosion and fire at a shipyard on Staten Island Friday in New York.
8: While we were conducting these searches, a second explosion occurred. We had firefighters inside conducting searches and on top of the barge and adjacent to the barge. We had several that were injured. We did recover a deceased civilian.
7: FDNY Chief John Esposito, the investigation continuing. Director of National Intelligence Tulsi Gabbard stepping down.
9: Will leave her post on June 30th to help her husband as he fights an aggressive and rare form of bone cancer.
7: That's Fox's David Spund. Aaron Lucas becoming the new acting DNI. And at least 90 people are confirmed dead after an explosion at a coal mine in China. Dozens there remain trapped. 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
0: Welcome back. This is Unleash Your Wealth. We appreciate you joining us here today. Anything we talk about that kind of raises that red flag for you, or maybe you're finally ready to sit down with Rick and Raj and the team. Many of our listeners out there say, I've been listening to you for 10 plus years. Now I finally got the courage to give you a call and come in and sit down for this SC Wealth Second Look. If that's you, give us a call today. 312-345-5494. 312-345-5494. SCWealthAdvisors.com is, of course, the website. You know, we talked about how there's been many, many changes in the market, lots of volatility. So it leads me to the question of, well, when changes come, do you start making adjustments, right? There's actually a new study that asked financial advisors if they are adjusting retirement plans for the current economy. 65% said yes. And many of them, believe it or not, are using a strategy they never have before. I'm talking about the A word of retirement, folks, an annuity. So, Rick and Raj, what is it about an annuity that's appealing now to retirees, whereas, I don't know, maybe 10 plus years ago it wasn't?
19: Well, it's simply the fact that we're sitting at very high 10-year bond interest rates, and that's how annuities are priced. So they're finally seeing rates that are attractive, and attractive given the other investment alternatives. But that comes with a caveat. You know, if you got a advisor that you've been working with and they said, well, you know, I just went to a course the other day and I think we should look at an annuity, that's kind of a red flag, because they need to have that expertise in that marketplace, Raj, because there's over 40 or 50 companies that we work with that offer them, and each one of those offers multiple flavors. members. So a lot of times when we have an annuity that might be right for a client to plug into their plan, we might look at over 1,000 different iterations of which annuity they could use. But a lot of advisors who are new to annuities won't be able to do that or don't know how to do it, Raj.
20: Yeah, we have a back office that helps us with that based upon what the client specifications are. If they're saying they just want to protect a portion of their portfolio and they want upside potential in the market, there are ones that will give them upside when the market's going up and you'll capture some of those gains. And so, for example, if you put $500,000, and then it grows to $600,000 and the market crashes, your new principal is $600,000. It's not the $500,000 that you initially invested. It's a $600,000. So literally, once you make and you keep establishing a new floor with a new principal. And so we have a lot of clients that like that for portions or part of their portfolio. That allows that client to invest more confidently on the ETF and the stock side of the portfolio, because they know when the market goes down that portion of their portfolio is not going to lose any money. But when it's going up, they're participating in the market at some extent. It won't be exactly the same as a stock and an ETF portfolio, but they're capturing some gains. And like Rick just mentioned, that in this higher interest rate environment, we're calling it the golden age of fixed income. That's why some advisors are all of a sudden popping up and saying, we're doing annuities because they're extremely attractive. But most of those advisors typically never sold an annuity because it went against their fee model, because typically they will get paid an advisor fee in perpetuity indefinitely while they have the account if they didn't do an annuity. Because once you set up an annuity for a client, you don't get an advisor fee on that portion of the assets. The way we run our practice is, we will find every, and we have everything in the marketplace from every fund, every stock, every annuity, and we will structure that portfolio what's in your best interest. But we got to make sure that you know what the options are available, because Rick, what we're seeing from people coming in our office, they are floored, and because they didn't realize that, wow, I could put in $500,000 and 4 years later, I can generate almost a 9 to 10% guaranteed contractual lifetime income for both spouses. So in that example, almost $50K a year. It's all depending on your age. Of when you set one of those up. But in this, the only reason the payouts are so high is because the 10-year treasuries are so high, and that's how these insurance companies are pricing them out, and the payout rates are higher than they ever have been.
19: I think, again, it's really important, Jessica, that if somebody says, if the current advisor comes to them and says, let's consider an annuity, the person should say to the advisor, well, have you used annuities in the past? How long have you been using them? And do you work for one company, or do you shop a bunch of companies? Sometimes you get an insurance agent that'll come in, and they only work for ABC Mutual, and they only sell annuities from ABC Mutual. And that may or may not be a good annuity for you, but wouldn't it be better if they looked at every single quality company in the marketplace to get you, the consumer, the best possible value for your money and for your purchase payment? So I think that that's really important, and it differentiates a truly independent advisor like SC Wealth Advisors.
20: And to compare from a fixed income standpoint, you can say, okay, well, I could put my money for safety. I could put it in a CD where you're going to get 4% roughly. I could put it in a 1-year treasury that will, or a 10-year treasury that will be 4 to 4.4%. Or I could look to this fixed index annuity that will be paying much more with that same sense of safety. So the investors that are about to retire, most of them we see are hiding in cash. They're hiding in a CD, and they're hiding either in a treasury. That's not an investment strategy. That's a place just to park your money until you figure out how you're going to structure it. Because let's face it, inflation is still high. Expenses are going to still continue to be there in retirement. And a 4% treasury or CD is not going to give you that extra purchasing power in your retirement to continue and have that successful retirement with all the high expenses that you may incur for the next 10, 15, or 20 years.
19: And that's what we do. And we also do just an annuity review service for a lot of clients that listen to the radio show. So if you're someone who bought an annuity 5 or 10 years ago and you've been unhappy with the returns because that annuity was issued by an insurance company in a very low interest rate environment, we're happy to take down your information, look at your situation, and shop the marketplace today with today's high rates. And a lot of times, Jessica, you can get a bonus up front that will pay more than enough to get you out of the old product that was a low interest rate environment and then puts you more than whole back to go into something that now pays you more. So it can be very painless to make a good adjustment there, but you need to work with someone, a qualified fiduciary like SC Wealth Advisors, that will go through the time and effort to find the right one for you in the marketplace.
20: It's almost like refinancing. When you refinance your mortgage, when the interest rate environment changes, this is the exact same thing. Take a look and see if you want to refinance your annuity to see if there's something better so you can improve your situation. Why would you not take a look to see if you're able to do that? And that's what we can do for you.
0: And again, they can do it for you today complimentary. If you're one of the first five callers, again, you'll sit down with Rick or Raj, a team member there in the office for that SC Wealth Second Look, 312-345-5494, 312-345-5494. 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
0: 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You can click it. You can always send us a question, send us some feedback, what have you. Another way to communicate with the guys, again, scwealthadvisors.com. You know, we were just talking about this. When is the next stock market crash gonna come? Well, a lot of studies actually say we've seen a lot of them, and we'll continue to see that over the next 25 years in retirement. They say a 10% correction happens about once a year, so you may see about 20 of those. A 20% bear market happens once every 4 years. You may get about six of those. And declines of 30 to 50% are rare, although we've seen two in our lifetime. That's in 2000 and 2008 there. So do you find that some folks are okay with guarding against maybe the big drops, but they can't handle the smaller ones?
20: You know, these are great statistics, Jessica, because, you know, just a short 4 years ago in 2022, that's when the S&P 500 was down more than 20%. Just 4 years ago, right? And then we had, it followed it up with three record market years back to back to back. And so it's funny that you say every 4 years, you know, Rick, we like to talk about it for our clients going into retirement that every 10 years, there's seven up markets and three down markets. So you're going to experience volatility for your entire retirement years. And so that's why we, our philosophy is to structure your portfolio and have a blended strategy. So for any stock market that comes your way, you don't need to keep watching CNBC and watching the red arrow, the green arrow, because if you have predictable guaranteed income, you don't need to worry about if the stock market is up or down, because you know that money will be coming in, deposited into your account every single month, and you can structure that using a portion of your portfolio. But, you know, if this makes you uneasy, you need to make sure that your portfolio aligns with your appetite for risk, your risk capacity, and your portfolio should not be the portfolio you've had from 15 years ago. It should be the portfolio that you're going to be handled from a risk level standpoint going into the future.
4: Yeah, I think, Raj, I would say 9 out of 10 people who come into our office, you know, whether they come from the radio or referrals or from existing clients,
19: when they're retired, they don't want to be glued to the set watching the ups and downs of the stock market all day long. There's right. 1 out of 10, I think, that absolutely enjoy that. But I think 9 out of 10 would rather say, where do I want to play golf today? Who do I want to have lunch with? What do I want to do this afternoon with my grandkids? They want to enjoy their retirement. Mm-hmm. And I think if you fall into that where you don't want to have to worry about your money in retirement, then you need a strategy of more than just, I'm going to be in the market and I hope it works out. You can't use hope as a strategy. You have to now use a plan. And in that plan, you have to plan for those periodic declines, the 20-10% declines or the 6-20% declines that you're going to experience in a 25-year retirement. If that really disrupts your cash flow, then you've got too much money in equities, you've got too much money risked in the market, and you need to get a more cohesive plan. And that's when we talk about building in predictable income. When you build in predictable income that stays there, Raj, even if interest rates go down,
20: right,
19: which is enormous. So in 2020 and 2021, during the beginning of the pandemic, when the feds cut the interest rate to zero, if I was depending on bank interest rates for my income, I suddenly had no source of income. That's not a strategy.
20: Rick, I was just talking to an existing client last night, and they had set this up. Her husband, it's a client, but it's for her mom, and her husband passed away. So 2 years ago, January 2024, they put $800,000 into this account. And now fast forward 2 years later, they put $800,000. The widow, she is now able to get a guaranteed income stream of $8,000 a month, which equates to $96,000 a year. So let's do the math. $96,000 divided by the initial $800,000 a short 2 years ago, it's a 12% payout. Guaranteed for the rest of her life. This client that passed away, he knew that this is going to give predictable income because he's not going to be here anymore. And he knew that he was terminally ill. So we structured that for him. And now I'm talking to the daughter and she's like, wow. She's like, she's just still trying to wrap her head around like, wait, she's going to get 96K, even though we've already talked about this before, because she's ready to start that $8,000 a month. She's like, well, what if I wait one more year? Well, if you wait one more year, it's going to be even higher. But she's like, they need it now for her nursing care. And so I'm just saying that, Rick, just like you mentioned, that the payout rates right now, once you set it up, it could never be taken away from you. And it's going to be significantly higher than keeping your money in the bank at a measly 3% or 4%, or putting it even to a 1-year treasury that's going to be paying 4, or even putting it into a 10-year treasury that's paying 4.375 roughly. So why not look to these different income strategies that are going to pay out a significant higher amount? And once you set it up today in a higher interest rate environment, it can never be taken away from you.
19: Yeah, I think that's the power, Raj, of planning, so that you actually make your money work more efficiently and harder. So yeah, we get people to come in and they go, well, my safe money is in 1-year treasuries. And I go, well, you're getting 3.5, and I got clients in the same position that are making 8, 9, or 10. And I go, that's guaranteed payouts for them and their spouse for the rest of their life. And I go, by the way, that money wasn't consumed. It's still invested. The balance of what you haven't withdrawn out still goes to your children or grandchildren. So in reality, it creates an enormous potential for higher incomes, but still leaves lump sum monies left over for the beneficiaries at the end.
20: It's checking off two boxes, Rick, right?
19: Yes.
20: You're guaranteeing your income for yourself for retirement, and you have legacy planning built in one type of account.
19: And this is not for all of your retirement money, Jessica. For it's the portion for the amount that you need guaranteed income for to fill up that plan. We still believe in equities beating inflation for long-term gains, and we think that you need to be in the market to accomplish that. But if you want to be 100% in the stock market when you're 65 or 70, you're just setting yourself up for failure if we ever get another 2000 or 2008 50% market correction. So we think it's a powerful tool.
0: Yeah, absolutely. I mean, you talk about having a plan for those periodic declines, and talk about these income strategies. We talked about it just a few moments ago, having predictable income in an unpredictable time. And if this is something that is resonating with you right now, this is when you want to give us a call. And we only do it for the first 5 callers because of the amount of time that both Rick and Raj put into these SC Wealth Second Looks. Again, be one of the first 5 callers. We'll do that for you. 312-345-5494. That's 312-345-5494.
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27: I'm Paul Stevens. A big explosion and fire at a shipyard on Staten Island Friday in New York.
28: While we were conducting these searches, a second explosion occurred. We had firefighters inside conducting searches and on top of the barge and adjacent to the barge. We had several that were injured. We did recover a deceased civilian.
27: FDNY Chief John Esposito, the investigation continuing. Director of National Intelligence Tulsi Gabbard stepping down.
29: Will leave her post on June 30th to help her husband as he fights an aggressive and rare form of bone cancer.
27: That's Fox's David Spund. Aaron Lucas becoming the new acting DNI. And at least 90 people are confirmed dead after an explosion at a coal mine in China. Dozens there remain trapped. 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
31: Today will bring considerable cloudiness with a high temperature of 68. Tonight, expect mostly cloudy skies with a chance of a shower in some areas late and a low of 54. Tomorrow, there will be a shower possible in the morning. Otherwise, it will be warmer with a mix of clouds and sunshine and a high of 76. I'm meteorologist Jason Caterina on AM 560, The Answer.
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33: 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Well, Donald Trump tore up the Iran deal. 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Did you watch the 60 Minutes piece 3 Sundays ago? 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
3: The lawfare superstructure is the single biggest threat to President Trump. 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
14: 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I'm Morgan Patrick. Pleasure to jump on. We get into these conversations, and it's all about you and your plan for retirement. Do you have clarity? Do you have control? Do you have confidence? Do you have those three C's? That's a good question to ask. We're going to give you an opportunity to jump on the calendar with Will Save Financial, meet with Steve, and go over your situation. No cost, no obligation, no pressure. We'll tell you about that as we move through the program. But we're going to start off like we always do. Steve, how was the week?
12: The week is going along fine. I mean, it's hot one day in Chicago, it's cold the next, it's sunny one day, it's raining the next. We're all over the place. It's kind of like the world, bouncing up and down.
14: Well, I was going to say, I mean, you led in with a tease for this show, and it is, I mean, you look around, and it's one day it's this, the next day it's that, and really your head's on a swivel. You could get whiplash looking at the market. Just your thoughts on kind of where we are right now.
12: I mean, sometimes I feel like we're all a tennis ball being hit by two different rackets back and forth and back and forth. It's freaking crazy out there, Morgan. I read an article by Warren Buffett earlier this week, and the title of the article was "The Market Environment We're Living In Right Now, It's Like a Church Casino." I mean, I've never been to a church casino, but I think I understand what he means is people are gambling in a play type of environment, not maybe fully cognizant to the fact that what we have in the market is real money, and it goes up and down and up and down, and it's really been going up for a really long time. Most everybody I talk to across the board, most everybody I talk to feel that we are in store for a serious correction. Nobody knows when, but what do people do while they're waiting for it to happen? They're in the game. and they're staying at the table. And when things start dropping, it's definitely too late to make a change. You know, that's when you're in quicksand and you lose all control of your money. And if you're getting ready to retire, man, you might lose control of your retired life. It's ugly. And maybe that's what Warren's talking about when he says church casino.
14: Well, I mean, you take a step back and you just take a look at the grand scheme of things. You look at the entire landscape of where we are. Middle East tensions, right? Oil's elevated. Looks like it's going to stay there for a while. Inflation pressure, that's going to be there. Markets are reacting to every single headline, every single day, every single hour, it seems like. Things are changing. The rates are remaining, you know, they're elevated. You talk about all these different things. The banking system seems to be stable, but maybe not strong. And you put all that into a blender and it's kind of chaotic. So my question to you is, with this kind of chaos and uncertainty, is there an opportunity here?
12: Well, there is an opportunity, but it's not the knock it out of the park, get rich opportunity that, you know, people just sit on the sidelines salivating to realize. What's going on right now is we need to take advantage of basic money principles we've learned since we're little kids. One of them is buy low and sell high. The market right now is in an all-time high. And ask yourself, ask your friends, when is it going to turn? Everybody's going to say, I don't know. But is it going to turn? Most people are going to say, yep, I think so. So the opportunity right now is really to start taking some of those gains off the table and putting them into places that can earn reasonable rates of return in up markets and guarantee no loss in down markets. I mean, now we're talking about taking advantage of the high interest rates that these kind of fixed index annuities and fixed annuities are offering, locking in those rates so you actually get control of your money. I mean, let's face it, when your money's in the market, you've got no control about what's going on. When it starts falling, man, you are in quicksand. So the big opportunity right now is to take your safe money that's underperforming and put it in a place that has better guaranteed upside potential, or put it in a place that could even earn more, those kind of accounts where if the market goes up, you go up, and if the market goes down, you don't lose. A lot of people are really taking advantage of that today in a big way. In fact, you know, we're talking about annuities for the safe money, and hundreds of billions of dollars have been going into those kind of accounts with insurance companies because people are looking for certainty. People are looking for guarantees. People want to know that they're not going to lose. People want to know that they're going to have income they can't outlive. And that's where the opportunity is right now.
14: 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So we are kind of in this, I don't want to call it, maybe it is the eye of the storm, Steve, because, you know, when you start thinking about a hurricane, and we've been familiar with hurricanes for our lifetime, there's a point in the storm where it is complete calm. It is the eye. And when it passes over, you wouldn't even know you're in a hurricane. Right. But then all of a sudden, it's on you again. And it's almost like we're in this point in time where the market's doing what the market's doing. It's an all-time high. It just keeps trucking. We see the warning signs, but it's almost like we're in that eye of the storm.
12: I mean, that's not a bad analogy, Morgan, you know. Kind of like the tennis ball analogy I used earlier. You're getting hit upside one side of the head, then you know, you're in the eye of the storm, and then boom, the other side of the head, and while the ball's moving over the net, maybe you feel a little more calm, like it is right now. But yeah, maybe you're right. Maybe it's eye of the storm thing, but no matter what, you've got to be able to look at your own situation and be sober about it. You got to be able to think about, where am I at today? Am I prepared to weather any kind of financial storm? Do I have income coming in that's going to last until I die? Is it going to be able to keep up with rising costs? Am I going to be able to live my life? Am I going to be able to maintain my lifestyle? I mean, these are the things people should be contemplating and meditating on when it comes to their money. And based on the answers you're giving yourself, if you're saying, maybe I'm not that prepared, it is time to talk to somebody like me that can help you get prepared and give you the ability to put your head down on that pillow and rest easy, knowing that your money's going to work out.
14: Yeah, we're having this conversation just about kind of where we are right now. We took a look at the markets, and as of this week, I mean, it really is amazing to look at the numbers, and they are changing, but they're kind of maintaining. It's not like they're dipping that far, and when they do dip, it seems like the next day, next 12 hours, they're back up again. So it's almost like we're being lulled into this sense of it's going to be okay, but we don't know. We don't know. We do know there's chaos. We've described it in two ways. You know, the tennis match, where the ball is getting absolutely pummeled on either side of the net, but right now we're kind of over the net. So things are kind of, you know, it's the way it should be. And then there's also the eye of the storm, the hurricane. And it seems like we've been through some stuff. Now we're in the middle and things are calm. But guess what? The crazy might return, and it might return pretty quickly. So keeping an eye on world events, keeping an eye, obviously, on Wall Street, I mean, it can get to a point, Steve, where we feel like this is never ending. How do I get off this merry-go-round that seems to be speeding up?
12: Well, you know, I think it's a philosophical question. Do you want to, you know, be protected, or do you want to be greedy? Do you want to shoot for the fence where you can lose, or do you want a sure thing? And that seems really simple. And I think it is, actually. I was talking to my friend the other night, and I said, man, if you asked your 8-year-old kid and you just laid out some conditions about what's going on, and an 8-year-old that doesn't even have the background, like, what do you think about? Fill in the blank, right? There's so many different news items right now, and what we're hearing from the news is, in my opinion, often skewed towards the positive, hiding the negative. And the negative might be there, but it's spun to be the positive. And if you would ask your 8-year-old, like, what do you think of that? And they would think, man, that's crazy. I mean, it's just so often, like, gas prices are going down. I heard that the other day. It's obvious gas prices are going up. What would the 8-year-old think about that? Food prices are going down. It's obvious they're going up, right? Insurance is easy. No, it's not. So it's common sense that things are not as healthy as what we're believing. We've got to be in a position where we can protect our money. And if you need my help with it and you have $100,000 or more saved for retirement, get on my calendar and let's talk about it.
14: 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We've got more Protecting Your Assets coming up. 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
14: 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There's background information on Steve and the team, but there's retirement planning information, contact information. And again, this is about helping you retire, Chicago. 20-plus years experience for Steve, helping over 1,000 of his clients get ready for that retirement. 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The office carries an A-plus rating, Better Business Bureau. Forbes magazine, they really like Steve. They have named him again a top financial security professional in Illinois for 2025, but they also did it in 24, 23, and 22. Congratulations on that recognition, Steve. I'm Morgan Patrick. It's a pleasure. We started off the show just talking about kind of where we are, the bigger picture, and it is volatile right now. It is chaotic right now. And what are you doing with your portfolio? And a lot of you are sitting on it. So here's some questions. I'm going to throw at you, Steve, and just give us some information. Give us the 411. Why do retirees still feel uneasy? All right, they're already in retirement. If they feel uneasy, even when the markets seemingly are performing well.
12: I mean, the market is at an all-time high, and I think that's surprising a lot of people. But confidence from retirement doesn't come from a statement, because I think we all know that the statement is a single look in time. And even if you're up on your stock, it's a paper gain. It's not a real gain. It doesn't become a real gain until you actually take that gain and put it somewhere that's safe. So, you know, we've got these constant headlines about scary things. I mean, recession risks, global tensions, so many different things, raises in pricing, oil, insurance. I mean, it's all around us, 360 degrees of uncomfortableness, right? So retirees are starting to ask, is this real or is it just the calm before something else? And, you know, personally, I got to believe if the market's been going up for 15 years without that big bear market correction, it is the calm before something else. And the smartest thing that you can do is make sure that you guarantee that you can still live your lifestyle even if that something else happens and we have that big market crash. I mean, anybody who's getting ready to retire or in retirement that's listening to this show, I got to imagine you've worked, baby, long and hard to get what you got. You put in hours, blood, sweat, tears. You've been saving. You've seen your accounts go up and down and up and down. But when you're working, that's what, you know, that's what happens and that's what you can afford to do. You've got to take the market risk while you're working to grow your accounts so that when you're getting ready to retire or you're in retirement, you've got the money that you need. There's never been a better time than right now to take some of that risk money and put it into a place that can guarantee that you can't outlive your lifestyle. And there's never been a better time right now to take some of that idle money that's sitting in the bank and get better, higher, guaranteed rates for a longer term.
14: 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And if you want to roll forward, you can. 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So again, what we're going through right now, it just feels like something's coming. We've got confidence some of it, but it seems to be a little bit shaky. And when you start looking at what's going on around us, and this is the next one, we've kind of mentioned this as we opened up the show, Steve, but it's the 24/7 news cycle, and it has changed so much. I know 24/7 is the same, but how we digest, how we take in the news, it's on our smartphone, it's constantly, it's on our laptop, it's on the television, it's on the radio. I mean, we see it and we hear it everywhere, and it has changed retirement behavior.
12: Well, you know, like maybe when you were a kid to go have some fun, you went to the amusement park and you got in the thrills of the roller coaster. Or what's that one that goes round and round, Morgan? The one that
14: believe it or not, the carnival ride that spins you really fast. Sometimes it's named Hurricane.
12: Hurricane. Okay.
14: There you go.
12: I mean, you know, we rode those rides for the thrill of the excitement to have some fun where we weren't risking other parts of our life unless, you know, hopefully we didn't get

0: But the problem right now is too many people are frozen thinking, well, gee, if the market goes up, I got to be able to take advantage of it with a complete blind eye. What's going to happen if it goes down? Man, right now, it's such a good time to start moving at least some of your risk money out and put it in a safe place that can give you guaranteed lifetime income, that can go up if the market goes up, not go down if the market goes down, and give you higher guaranteed rates for a longer term that you can get at the bank. I'm talking about the ability to control the outcome of your money instead of being whacked around by the news cycle. And if you want that, you got to get on my calendar.
1: Again, grab an appointment. And again, no cost, no obligation. Call this number, 833-945-7283. 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Again, no cost, no obligation. If you've saved $100,000 or more towards your retirement, these strategies are going to work best for you. 833-945-7283. So here's another question. And I know this is probably one you get quite a bit in the office, Steve. Why does inflation still feel like a problem, even though the numbers we're being told on that 24/7 news cycle is that inflation numbers are cooling?
0: I mean, is that your experience?
1: No.
0: I heard yesterday that beef prices are up 50% in the short term.
1: Now, the inflation number might come down, but the prices are not coming down.
0: How does A equal B here? I mean, if the prices are going up, inflation's going up, right? I mean, isn't that the definition? And I did see one senator on TV tell us that gas prices are going down and they're less than they were 2 years ago. I mean, basically, they're telling us not to believe what we see so that we stay confident in the economy and the market, you know, so that we keep on taking a chance. I don't really know what the real motivation is, because these people in charge, they have a, you know, remember that movie Spider-Man?
1: Yes.
0: And remember they said, you know, with great power comes great responsibility.
2: Love that line.
0: Yeah. And these people that are running the country, you know, at any level of government, they've got great power to manipulate things, great power to control things, and great responsibility that they give us the truth so we can make clear decisions. But I think a lot of people are starting to doubt what they hear because of what they see.
1: So let me ask you this question. For the retirees that you're working with, Steve, are they overreacting, or do you feel like they're responding rationally to everything we're seeing?
0: There's where the world is completely different. The retirees that I'm working with, Morgan, they're properly allocated between risk and safety. They've got safe money that they can never lose. A lot of them have incomes they can never outlive. A lot of them have plans that are making them tax-free money for retirement. A lot of them have long-term care that if you don't use it, you don't lose it. In fact, last week on the show, we had Joyce on. She's 76 years old. She just got one of those policies that have all those features. She's got some tax-free money working for her without market risk that can give her long-term care that if she doesn't use it, it goes to her kids. I mean, the people that are working with us aren't so affected by what's going on because they sleep well knowing that they've got the safety protection and guarantees in place. It's a whole different world when you can get out of the lane of the average advisor, the average investor, and start being more sober and, you know, give up maybe some of the top of the upside for the guarantees of never losing.
1: Tell you, it's an opportunity to get on the calendar with Will Say Financial and meet with Steve Scheinman and his team. And the opportunity is just to have a very frank conversation about where you are, what your portfolio is doing for you, what kind of options you have moving forward. And if you're not working in a current plan, obviously you can get rolling on a plan. If you are in a plan right now and you're a little frustrated, it's okay to go and get a second opinion. That's what we offer up. Again, no cost, no obligation. You can come in and have this conversation.

0: See where you are. See if you're on track for your retirement. Ask these questions that so many retirees want answers to. And again, complimentary, no obligation. Steve, walk us through the appointment.
1: They're easy peasy. I mean, people listen to us on the show, Morgan, and then they'll call up and they'll leave a message saying that they want to talk to me. I'm going to call them back and we're going to have a quick phone call. Where are you in your finances right now? What's concerning you? When are you going to retire? How do you want that to look? 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Do you want to sit there in the eye of a hurricane, or do you want to get a plan to weather whatever storm might come? And if you're on the Want a Plan page, give us a call.
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2: 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The Answer.
4: I'm Daria Albinger. Thousands have been evacuated from Garden Grove, California, where a tank is leaking a toxic chemical used to make parts in the aerospace industry. Mayor Stephanie Klofstein warning anyone who's still in the area.
5: This is a serious situation, and now it is not the time to wait. Please leave now.
4: Officials say the tank will either explode or leak at some point. Rescue operations are underway in northern China after a gas explosion at a mine killed more than 80 people, with more than 200 trapped underground. At least one person's dead, more than 30 injured after fire and explosion. Staten Island shipyard yesterday, New York City Mayor Zoran Mamdani.
6: I want to ask New Yorkers to keep those who have been injured and the person we lost in our thoughts and to wish them a quick recovery.
4: The cause remains under investigation. 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
0: 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He's a fiduciary. The office carries an A-plus rating, Better Business Bureau, Forbes magazine, naming Steve a top financial security professional in Illinois for 2025, and he's also gotten in 24, 23, and 22. So nice run going there, Steve. And again, it's all about helping Chicago, helping Illinois retire. And it's about having a plan. We're going to give you an opportunity to get on his calendar, so stay tuned for that. And those appointments are no cost, no obligation. See if you're on track for that retirement. All right, so retirement planning is done in spreadsheets when you start thinking about it. But retirement itself, when you think about retirement when you get there, I mean, it's real life. So we're going to talk about that today. And sometimes the spreadsheet life of retirement and real life, they don't always line up. So here's the question, Steve. Why does retirement often look different than retirees expected?
1: Okay. There's many reasons why retirement can look different from what your spreadsheet might be telling you. And, you know, it's because the assumptions may or may not meet reality. And one assumption that you'll often see on that spreadsheet is the market might go up and down. And I've seen hundreds, if not thousands, of these kind of reports. We run them too. But a lot of times when you're looking at the long term, you don't see the big 50% collapses on those spreadsheets, like in 2000, where we didn't make a dime in the market for 12 whole years. I don't know how they missed that on those sheets, but they do. So one thing is that the market performance may be quite different than what's illustrated. Now, what's illustrated is usually a pretty blue sky look. And, you know, if it works out, that's great. And if it doesn't work out, guess who's holding the bag? The person who was a little bit over-optimistic on counting on the market providing what they need. What I like better is making sure that that part of the money that you need is guaranteed and insured. And that's only one problem, Morgan. Another problem is this. I mean, how possible is that the expenses that you incur are higher than what you planned?
0: That's probably a pretty good bet.
1: Pretty good bet, right? And what if you want to take an extra trip or two?
0: How are you going to pay for it?
1: Right. And what about if your family needs change?
0: Yeah, I mean, you may have a situation where somebody in your family needs some help. Are you going to be able to kind of lend a hand?
1: And another one is something we, none of us can really control. We work hard at it, but health.
0: Yep.
1: We don't know what's going to happen healthcare-wise. You know, so the plan you built 10 years ago might not reflect today's reality, and the plan you build right now might not reflect the reality in years to come. And that's why diversification between risk and safety, between risk and guarantees, between a defined outcome and a maybe outcome are so important. But when you've got different buckets of different money designed to provide you with those different purposes, now you've got a plan that you can count on that can actually work out the way that you expect it to.
0: And listen, we get it. You're busy. You're working. You've got your portfolio. But this doesn't just happen, right? You need to plan for it. You can't just snap your fingers and all of a sudden your retirement's set, you're ready to go. You need to sit down. You need to have these conversations. What are your goals for retirement and how are you going to get to those goals? Grab one of our appointments. If you've saved $100,000 or more towards your retirement, these strategies are going to work best for you. The number to call is 833-945-7283. Again, 833-945-7283. That can be in person, that can be Zoom, that can be on the phone. No cost, no obligation. Starts with that 20-minute phone call just to see if it's a good fit. And if you want to roll forward, you can. If you don't want to, you don't have to. That's what no obligation means. 833-945-7283. So we're talking about retirement on the spreadsheet as opposed to retirement in real life. And again, it looks different once you get into retirement. So here's another question for you, Steve. How are retirees redefining what retirement even means? Because it looks different now.
1: Well, we're seeing a shift away from the traditional old model when people, you know, retired with a pension where they stopped working completely. Now a lot of people continue to work maybe on a part-time basis. Maybe they're doing consulting. Maybe they're doing passion projects. And it's not always for money, but sometimes it's for purpose. Sometimes it's for engaging in life. So retirement today it's becoming less of a finish line and more of a transition to a different way of living.
0: It's important to be on top of all of this. We're just hitting Steve with some questions. And think about it. You're close to retirement. You're sitting on a portfolio. You haven't started the planning process. Or maybe you're in that planning process. You're in retirement, but you're a little frustrated. And maybe a second opinion should be on your plate this weekend. This is an opportunity for you to grab one of these appointments and just see if you're on track. Now, as a fiduciary, you bring your plan in and it looks good. Steve is going to tell you, you know what? I wouldn't change a thing. However, if there are things there that could be tweaked a little bit, maybe talk about some options in different areas, those conversations are going to be had as well. And it's no cost. It's no obligation. If you've saved $100,000 or more towards your retirement, again, the strategy is going to work best for you. Call that number, 833-945-7283. That's 833-945-7283. So here's another question, Steve.
1: Hey, before you do, let me just bring up one thing.
0: Yeah,
1: and
0: go ahead.
1: You can hit me with the question. So I was doing a seminar last week, and we had some existing clients in the room. And one of the clients stood up and shared what you just said, that if they bring in something that I think is good for them, I'm going to tell them to keep that, that it's actually in line with your goals. Because when we meet, we get to know who you are, what your goals are, what you want to work with, where you want to go. And sometimes what you think might not be good is good.
0: Right.
1: And if it is good, then I'm going to let you know that this deserves to be part of your puzzle. But maybe something else can be changed.
0: Yeah, another aspect of this that we need to bring out, and Steve, you've said this on many shows before, when people come into you, you're not seeking their entire portfolio. This is an opportunity where you can work with a piece of what they have, mm-hmm. as opposed to the entire portfolio. And a lot of advisors don't do that.
1: Right. A lot of advisors, they either have huge minimums or they want to control all your money. And we found as a business model, I mean, Forbes ranked us top 50 the last, 5 years in a row. And I think it's because our business model is so easy to work with. We're not looking to take your whole portfolio. We're looking to help fix that piece of the house that needs fixing, not tear down and rebuild the whole house. A lot of times people have an advisor that they like for part of their money, like their risk money, but that advisor is not talking to them about safety and guarantees. That advisor is talking to them about assumptions. One client came in last week. Here's a good story. And they've got millions of dollars. They're living on a lot of money. They're both retired. They spend a lot. And they're draining their accounts to spend their money. And they want to keep on doing this for a long time. So if the market works out for them and every year is positive the way that they expect, and there's no significant downturn for years and years and years to come, they're going to be okay. But the truth is, they could be more okay financially, emotionally, every way, if they had the part that they need to spend safe guaranteed until the second of them die, and then they can play with the rest of the money and not worry about the ups and downs. So their current advisor doesn't talk to them like that. Their current advisor is, oh, just stay in the game, everything's going to be okay. And everything's okay until, guess when? Until it's not.
0: Yeah, until you're not in the eye of the hurricane. It's all about having a plan and being prepared and talking about, as Steve just mentioned, the what-if scenarios. Are you going to be prepared if there is a major dip? Are you going to be protected if there is a major dip? These are all questions that you can get answers to. What is your portfolio doing? What's your current plan doing? As Steve just said, they're not looking for your entire portfolio. They can work with a portion of it if you want to work with them. No cost, no obligation appointment available. Steve, walk us through it. I call the number. What happens?
1: You call. You're going to leave us a voicemail message because there's a machine answering it. You're going to leave me a message, a little bit about who you are, maybe what's a good time to talk. We're going to call you back, possibly right after the show, if not then during the week. And we'll have a quick conversation about you, what your concerns are, and what it is you want to accomplish. Now, after that, I might tell you everything sounds good. There's no reason to meet. Or I might say, hey, you know what? I think I can really help you. We need to get together. It's going to be one of those two outcomes. Either way, it's easy, it doesn't take a lot of time, and it doesn't cost you a dime, you're getting valuable information. I don't know, Morgan, maybe I should start charging for it, because people tend to undervalue what they get without paying for it.
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9: 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I'm Morgan Patrick. Pleasure to jump on, talk about the three C's. And now we get to the point in the show where we ask some questions from around the country. And these are coming in to advisors everywhere. California, New York, right here in Chicago, down in Miami, Dallas, Texas. These questions are happening. So let's see what Steve would do with these. So the first question, and this is one I've heard before, should I pay off my mortgage before I actually retire?
1: Oh, that's a wild card question, Morgan. I mean, it always depends. And it's rarely just coming down to math. I mean, being debt free, that feels great, but it also ties up your liquidity. And if you're using a large chunk of your savings to pay off your house, guess what? It's in the books, but that money's not growing, and it's not available to do other things with. So it's a tough question to answer. It's extremely individual. You know, eliminating the monthly payment, that can reduce your monthly income needs, but the real question becomes, does paying it off improve your cash flow and flexibility, or does it limit it? And a lot of times, if you've got a low interest rate, it's actually more beneficial to keep paying the mortgage and use the money that you would have used to pay off the mortgage for other investments. But there's no cut in stone answer. It's individual, person by person.
9: Yeah, everybody's different. And really having that plan that is customized to you, it's vital. A lot of you out there have been putting off the planning aspect of it. You've got the portfolio. You've been watching your bottom line. You've got your idea of this magic number, and you think you're good to go. Folks, there's a lot of uncertainty right now. Having a plan, having a path, knowing how you're going to get to retirement and how you're going to achieve that retirement you've always wanted, that's planning. And there's going to be that opportunity to get on the calendar with Steve and his team at Will Save. So stay tuned for that. Here's another question. And I think I know the answer. Depends. But here's the question. When should I take Social Security?
1: Well, that is an important question, often misunderstood. I mean, taking it early gives you more income sooner, but it's at a reduced benefit. And waiting increases your monthly amount, but it requires you using other assets in the meantime. And the truth is, it's not just about longevity. It's about coordination with your overall income plan and tax strategy. So instead of just asking when, maybe the better question is, given my entire plan, where does it make sense to put it into the whole picture?
9: And everybody's different. You said that, and it's so true. And we are, and we kind of talked about it today, Steve. We're just inundated with these influencers, these so-called top of the game in their category. They're on our phone telling us, well, this is why I'm going to take it at 62, or this is why I'm going to take it at full retirement age, or I'm going to wait until 70. And it's almost like it's this all-encompassing advice that's just thrown at us 24/7 when it really is an individual conversation.
1: Yeah. You need to consider the whole income plan. And Social Security is one piece of guaranteed income, but all indicators lead to a 20% decrease in Social Security in the next 6 years. And you know what? You might need more because things cost more. And as that check goes down, you're going to have to supplement that with something else and take care of the rest of your expenses. And one thing that we do every day is plan for that guaranteed income you can't outlive. Morgan, if they want to get on my calendar, give them the number.
9: Here it is, 833-945-7283. Again, the number, 833-945-7283. If you've saved $100,000 or more towards your retirement, these strategies are going to work best for you. And as we've stated before on the program, Steve's not looking for your entire portfolio. He just wants to help. He can work with a portion of your portfolio. And these meetings that we're opening up through the radio show, again, you're not paying for it, and you're not obligated to become a client, and Steve's not obligated to take you as a client. This is to see if it's a good fit. Call the number, 833-945-7283. Next question, Steve. How much should I have in cash going into retirement? And I say that, I think this is perfect timing. So many people are nervous. A lot of them are going to cash.
1: They are. And there's no magic number about how much cash to keep, but 12 to 24 months is a good kind of benchmark. It avoids selling other investments if you need short-term money. And too little cash, well, that creates some kind of pressure. Too much cash, that's a drag on your long-term growth. So the goal is actually to have different buckets in different places. A lot of people like CDs. The other day I was driving around and I saw you could get a six-month CD for 4%. I mean, 4% is decent, but 6 months, come on. And what's going to happen at the end of 6 months? You got to go drive around to all the other banks and shop rates again and everything like that. With the kind of products we offer, you can lock in rates that are, well, gee, if we could get you 6% instead of 4%, that's 50% more interest. Locked in for a term, maybe 5 years at that high interest rate. And instead of getting a 1099 every year, it grows tax deferred. So you really have to understand what different pieces of money you have to work with and what the different options are for those different pieces. Unless you need the money soon, I'm saying quit chasing CDs. They are not the best way to get a guaranteed rate, with safety and protection. They're kind of a hassle, right? You've got to be on top of it. You have to be there when it expires. If it doesn't expire, it's going to renew, and sometimes at rates that can really irk you.
9: Yeah.
1: Right? And not to mention all the work to have to find a new one. And in today's environment, there's so much opportunity to lock in a higher rate for a longer term in a tax-deferred basis. And I just gave an example of actually a 50% higher rate on safe money. So why are people chasing CDs? Maybe they just don't know that there's other options out there, and they're not talking to people like me.
0: Yeah, talk about the options. And again, ask your questions. Bring them to your meeting. Again, it can be a 20-minute phone call. It can be in person in the office. It can be a Zoom call. 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
1: 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And I'll bet you a lot of people listening right now, Morgan, they've got old cash value life insurance policies. I'm talking about whole life, variable life, universal life, some kind of life insurance policy you got years ago that's got cash value in it. And what I find is a lot of times when we review those policies, we can put you in a much better place. And if you don't have it reviewed, you never know. So if you've got a cash value life insurance policy, call us now. We're going to analyze that for you and tell you if that's a good one or that could be improved with today's better products.
0: 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So maybe you've got one of these policies and you've got some questions. Grab one of our appointments. 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We're all pretty good at that, I think. But this is an opportunity for you. 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Steve, walk us through it.
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11: 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They do not refer in any way to securities or investment advisory products. Fixed insurance and annuity product guarantees are subject to the claims paying ability of the issuing company and are not offered by BCM. Indexed or fixed annuities are not designed for short-term investments and may be subject to cap restrictions, fees, and surrender charges as described in the annuity contract. Any bonuses mentioned may be subject to additional restrictions and regulations based on the offering annuity company. You may not receive the bonuses if the contract is fully surrendered or if traditional annuitization payments are taken. Additionally, if the policy is partially surrendered, it can result in a partial loss of bonuses. Because these are bonus annuities, they may include higher surrender charge periods, lower caps, higher spreads, or other restrictions that are not included in similar annuities that don't offer a bonus feature. The opinions expressed by Steve Scheinman and his guests on the radio show are their own and do not reflect the opinion of this radio station. All statements and opinions expressed are based upon information considered reliable, although it should not be relied upon as such. Any statements or opinions are subject to change without notice. Investments involve risk and, unless otherwise stated, are not guaranteed. Past performance cannot be used as an indicator to determine future results. Any strategies mentioned may not be suitable for everyone. Information expressed does not take into account your specific situation or objectives and is not intended as recommendations appropriate for you. Before acting on any information mentioned, please consult with a qualified tax or investment advisors to determine if it is suitable for your specific situation. This program is designed to provide accurate and authoritative information regarding subjects covered. Structure notes involve risks not associated with an investment in ordinary debt securities. The securities are not bank deposits and are not issued by the Federal Deposit Insurance Corporation or any other governmental agency, nor are they the obligations of or guaranteed by a bank. The securities will not be listed on any securities exchange and secondary trading may be limited. Therefore, there may be little or no secondary market for the securities. Accordingly, you should be willing to hold your securities to maturity. The securities are subject to the credit risk of the issuing bank, and any actual or anticipated changes to its credit rating or credit spreads may adversely affect the market value of the securities. A purchaser should evaluate and understand all of the risks and potential loss of an investment in structured notes prior to making any investment decision. A purchaser should carefully read the disclosure statement and any other disclosure documents for a structured note before investing. Registered investment advisors and investment advisor representatives act as fiduciaries for all of our managed clients. We have an obligation to act in the best interest of our clients and make full disclosure of any conflicts of interest. 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Receipt of such is based on new total business written each year and the overall client assets under management covering the periods from 2022 to 2024. Third-party ratings and recognitions are no guarantee of future investment success and do not ensure that a client or prospective client will experience a higher level of performance or results. These ratings should not be construed as an endorsement of the advisor by any client, nor are they representative of any one client's valuation.
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4: It's not personal, it's business. I'm Daria Albinger, Fox News. President Trump canceled his weekend plans, which included his son's wedding, to meet with top advisors about Iran. Here's Fox's Madeline Rivera in Washington.
12: The president said this: "While I very much wanted to be with my son, Don Jr., and the newest member of the Trump family, his soon-to-be wife, Bettina, circumstances pertaining to government and my love for the United States of America do not allow me to do so. I feel it is important for me to remain in Washington, D.C. at the White House during this important period of time." Axios reports the president met with his national security team on Friday to talk about the war in Iran as he seriously considers new strikes. This comes after weeks of stalemate on a deal, despite Pakistani mediators scrambling last minute to bridge any gaps. Secretary of State Marco Rubio says Iran wants to create a tolling system for the Strait of Hormuz, a scenario that he says is unacceptable.
4: Another major sticking point, Iran's enriched uranium, which Mr. Trump claims Iran will not be able to keep. Meet the new head of the Fed. Kevin Warsh was sworn in yesterday as the 17th chair of the central bank.
13: And it was a who's who in that ceremony. Warsh sworn in by Justice Clarence Thomas, Scott Bessent, and Kevin Hassett were both in the room. Hassett, of course, was a front runner for the job at one point. Another finalist for the spot, Federal Reserve Governor Christopher Waller, made comments shortly before that ceremony saying it would be, quote, crazy for the Fed to contemplate cuts in the near future. Central bankers say some policy firming might be appropriate if inflation persistently stays above that 2% target rate. Warsh begins his first term as the conflict in Iran puts upward pressure on prices. In the past, Warsh has argued for reshaping the Fed and shrinking its footprint.
4: Connor Hanson of Fox Business. Warsh is replacing Jerome Powell, whose term has ended. America's listening to Fox News.
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14: Today will bring considerable cloudiness with a high of 68. Tonight, expect mostly cloudy skies with a chance of a shower in some areas late and a low of 54. Tomorrow, there will be a shower in the area in the morning. Otherwise, it'll be warmer with intervals of clouds and sunshine reaching a high of 76. I'm meteorologist Jason Katarina on AM 560, The Answer.
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16: So the main thing is we're making sure we don't ever have a hot war with China, number one thing. In-person conversation always cools temperatures. Another thing that happened was soothing of markets. Markets went up during this time. I think that makes a lot of sense. A lot of people feel more stability. Can you trust the stability? I don't know, but that was certainly one of the goals, and I think it's largely been accomplished to this point.
15: 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The Answer.
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18: Welcome into this week's edition of the Alpha Wealth Hour. As always, it's powered by the Alpha Wealth Group, and like we are every single weekend, so pleased to be alongside the principal and founder, Tom Fortino. My name's Kevin McAlpin. We hope you're having a great weekend. As always, we thank you so much for joining us once again on the show. Coming up on today's program, is simply working longer really a retirement strategy? Plus, we're going to help bust some myths surrounding long-term care. And later on, Tom's going to clear up some misconceptions around Social Security. We'll get to that plus much, much more. But first things first, we do say hello to the star of the show, the man of the hour, my good buddy, Tom Fortino. And Tom, it is always a pleasure, sir. I hope you're having a great weekend so far.
19: You know, I am. Thank you, Kevin. It's always a pleasure to be with you. So, and a pleasure to be with the audience. It's a pleasure all around. How about that?
18: 630-864-6711 or online at alphawealthgroup.com. So, Tom, let's dive into it because I saw a really interesting study here recently from Ipsos, and it asked financial advisors if they are adjusting retirement plans based on the current economy. And about 65% answered yes. Now, many of those advisors are using a strategy they've never used before, an annuity. So, Tom, let me ask you, what is it about annuities that maybe are a little more appealing in 2026 to retirees that maybe that wasn't necessarily the case 10, 15, 20 years ago?
19: Well, I think maybe people are becoming more aware of some of these issues. Well, first of all, we've got the baby boomer generation, you know, 10,000 people turning 65 every single day. And that's going to be going on for the next few years. So we've got this population boom that's coming into retirement. But when you think about some of the issues, we talk about longer lifespans, right? We're just living longer than ever. That's just a fact. So we have to deal with, you know, and we're going to talk about annuities. I want to give some information. Let me just say that. And I want people to understand how these work because there's a lot of misinformation. I've had multiple meetings this week. So we're going to demystify this whole, what does it mean? What do these annuities mean? But longer lifespans, right? Social Security, we're going to talk about that more today, but it just isn't enough in retirement. Healthcare costs are rising. Inflation, we've talked about that. Again, longer lifespans, inflation, no one's immune from that. And so we have to deal with some of these things. And so how do we try to create some security in retirement? Well, it comes back to this thing about creating income. Income you can't outlive, which is the number one concern about retirees. That's not a news flash, okay? So this is where annuities can come into play. Look, annuities can play a number of different roles. It's an investment product. So again, I want to demystify some of this stuff. Because as you know, Kevin, there's a lot of information out there, and I would argue misinformation. I'm an investment advisor rep. We do active money management. I like to say we do complete retirement planning, which I believe we do, estate planning, income planning, tax planning, all of these things. And I'm insurance licensed. So I can, annuities are fall under that umbrella, life insurance, long-term care insurance, annuities. But it is an investment product. And so why would I use an annuity? And you asked the question. And so what is the benefit of using annuity? Well, annuities, there's a number of benefits. And I just kind of preface some of the problems which we have to deal with on these risks when we go into retirement. When the paychecks stop coming, the rhythm of these paychecks hitting, you know, every 2 weeks, well, now we have to create this income. So that's a vehicle that will give you a guaranteed lifetime income. So the way they work is you can use IRA money, you can use Roth IRA money, you can use money in a bank account. You can fund them a number of different ways, but what do? They provide a guaranteed income stream for the rest of your life. And so when we talk about these risks I just mentioned, I'll go through them. Well, you get a steady paycheck for the rest of your life, number one. So that longevity risk I just talked about, well, that goes away.
18: Mm-hmm.
19: Two, market risk, right? The sequence of returns risk or this market risk. Well, it doesn't matter if the market's up, down, sideways, the paychecks keep coming in.
18: Yeah.
19: You know, then we have to also take a look at what about those of you that are married? Guess what? You know, we talk about survivor benefits on pensions. Well, the way you set these up, typically I do if I'm working with someone, is a joint lifetime income. That means the income comes in for both of your lives. So if a spouse passes away, yeah, one of the Social Securities goes away. A pension can be reduced. But guess what? That income will, again, continue for the rest of your spouse's life. Now, those are benefits. Mm-hmm. Is it better than an investment? Not necessarily. It's just different. But if you're invested in the market, and again, most of what we do is active portfolio management, so I'm not pro or con. I just think you deserve to hear the truth. And by the way, we have a report on our website called The Truth About Annuities. This is part of our library. If you want to go to alphawealthgroup.com, alphawealthgroup.com, you can download The Truth About Annuities. And so I just want people to understand, that's my commitment. I've been doing this a long time, and you know, it's disheartening when people come in and they're getting misinformation. Just tell the truth. This is how they work. And I've given the example before, and I'll use this example. And this is just an illustration. There's different companies, there's different ways these work, but this is based on a couple age 60 putting $500,000. Again, it's an investment. It could be a piece of your retirement plan. It's like you're creating your own pension plan. If you put $500,000 into one of these products, in this example, at age 67, that's a full retirement age. Let's say you turn on your Social Security at that point or whatever it means, this will give you a little over $57,000 a year income, okay, joint lifetime income. Again, I mentioned joint lifetime income. So if you wait, you may decide, hey, and the other benefit to these, if you want to wait a year or 2 years, in 2 years, it goes up to $68,000. A year. So these typically increase the longer you defer, kind of like Social Security. So think about, you know, if I want to, add these to my overall plan, well, that's part of your income plan. So now I can start stacking. In this example, I said, you know, was it, let's see, at age 60, I got to look at my paper again here. Okay. 57,000. And then let's say between my spouse and I, we have 70,000 of Social Security. How would you feel if you could say, okay, going into retirement, I know, again, regardless of market, regardless of age, we get back to this whole thing. I'm going to have over $120,000, close to $130,000 of gross income coming in. That's not a bad thing.
18: Mm-hmm.
19: Okay. And then hopefully you still have the investments. And so this is where they can come in for clients. In fact, there's some studies that have been shown with the annuities. Again, I'm not pro, by the way, I've had people come and say, Tom, you're for annuities. I'm not for or against them. I'm just explaining how they work. I want you to understand. So if you invest in these, they give you an income for the rest of your life, the rest of your spouses. By the way, if you don't go through that investment, the account value doesn't go away, but I just want you to understand that. If there's account value left, that goes to your children and grandchildren.
18: Mm-hmm.
19: These are not bad things. So I just want people to understand how they can work, and that's why we offer the information. I always offer, too, if people want to come in or if you want me to run some illustrations for you so you can see how they work, so you make the decision. It's not based on somebody's opinion. You want to learn about it. You know, you want to schedule a time to come in or even a phone call or a Zoom meeting. You know, we can chat for 15 minutes or you come on in. We'll do it. Throw everything in a box. You know, the old adage, throw everything in a box. Come on in. 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
20: 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We'll get to that plus more as we continue with the Alpha Wealth Hour right after this.
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20: 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So Tom, found a recent study from Quick Read, and it found that about a quarter of all Americans think they've got a personal Social Security account, like a 401k, just waiting for them in retirement. And obviously, if you're a loyal listener to this show, you know that's not exactly how it works. So Tom, help us clear up maybe some other misconceptions you've heard around Social Security. I know you've done this for a long time. Yep. I'm sure you've heard just about everything there is at this point, right?
19: Well, you know, I want to say through no fault of anyone, you know, we talk about it. I think you hear people quoted as Lawrence Kotlikoff. I've referred to him many times because he's a Boston College professor. He has some great information on it. He has a book called Get What's Yours. Get What's Yours. It's great. It talks about Social Security benefits. He's quoted as saying there's over 2,700 rules in the Social Security handbook. Mm. So, I mean, if you think about it, you've got your retirement benefit. There's also a spousal benefit. There's a survivor benefit. You know, you go down the line, divorce spousal benefits. Do you take it at full retirement age? What are the rules if you take it prior to full retirement age? Because you could be penalized if your income is too high. We could go on and on. So I don't know if the term misconceptions or just complete confusion, because you got to, you know, go through 3,000 pages just to figure out what's going on. But the point is, and you can be pretty, again, this is something where I like to say we're different by design. You know, I've read the book, Get What's Yours. We do a lot with Social Security. We do a Social Security analysis for people that come in. I want you to understand, again, just like we talked about annuities in the first segment, Kevin, you know, I want to stick with the facts and explain, you know, this is not rocket science. If it's explained properly and presented properly, that's my commitment when I sit down with someone. Mm-hmm. I want you to understand it. And so you're comfortable with it. And so when we talk about the Social Security decision, obviously it's a very big decision because it's going to impact. Look, I think it was Forbes that showed that 96% of individuals that claim Social Security, it's called your claiming strategy. When you take it, okay, they leave almost $100,000 on the table.
20: Wow.
19: And it can be significant. And so that's why, guess what? I'll offer this, as we just offered The Truth About Annuities. You can get our Social Security decision report, the Social Security decision. It's on our website in our library. Again, I offer this information because I want you to be able to sit down, read through it, start to gather some information. I try to keep it pretty straightforward, right? So when you want to take your benefit, you understand how these things work. Everybody's situation is unique. If you take it, like, okay, let's just the basics. 62 is the earliest you can take it. Mm-hmm. Now, most people probably shouldn't take it at 62. If you're working, you're going to be penalized, so you're probably not going to take it at 62. 67 is full retirement age for anyone born in 1960 or later. What does that mean? I kind of jokingly say, I mean, there's three milestones, 62, 67, and 70. Those are the three key ages you should be aware of. Okay, 62, again, is you're, when you hit 62, you technically, you're eligible for Social Security. Probably won't take it. Again, if you're working, you're going to be penalized, and you're not going to get much of it. Okay, 67, what does that mean? They call it full retirement age. It doesn't mean you have to take Social Security, because Social Security keeps ticking up by 8%. Mm-hmm. By the way, if you take Social Security at 62, that's a 30% reduction from what your full retirement age benefits. That is pretty huge. Mm-hmm. So you're locking into a lower benefit for the rest of your life. Let's say you're retired and you decide to take it. Lower benefit for the rest of your life, right? The COLA increases are going to be less because it's on a smaller number. The spousal benefit is potentially less. And so we really have to be careful about this whole Social Security claiming strategy. Again, that's why this is what we do. You should be working with someone that can give you some ideas on it. Now, I don't have the perfect answer. Nobody does. Mm-hmm. But if you understand the general rules of, okay, the higher benefits should probably be the one you defer if you're married. Why? Even if you're not married, you know, keep in mind, I'm going to quote Lawrence Kotlikoff, the risk isn't dying, the risk is living. Mm-hmm. So this longer life expectancy, which we talked about on the annuity side, this is all part of your income plan, by the way. That's one of the five pillars we talk about. And so we want you to understand how to try to maximize these benefits as best you can. 67 is full retirement age. Sorry, I'll get back to that. What does that mean? Number one, it isn't your highest benefit. 70 is your highest benefit, but it means that penalty goes away. So guess what? If you're working, I don't care if you're making $1 million a year, you can turn on your Social Security. You're getting it all. Mm-hmm. All right. The whole tax piece of it, how much of it is tax? We'll talk about that next segment because we're going to get to taxes.
20: Yeah.
19: How do you get most of your Social Security tax-free? By the way, it's not tax-free. And we'll talk about that whole concept of it. But you see how this stuff starts working together. And 67 is the full retirement age benefit. It means, again, the penalty goes away. It's the highest spousal benefit. Half of that is your spouse's spousal benefit. That's the maximum. If your spouse doesn't have a working history, if your benefit is $40,000 at age 67, your spouse's benefit is $20,000. It might be higher than the retirement benefit. So, and it does not affect your retirement benefit. Anyway, sorry, I didn't mean to get into this, but I just want people to understand the general rules of understanding. I had a client, for example, who is 64, I think, and her husband was older. You know, it's been taking Social Security for a while, over 70. Mm-hmm. And she said, should I turn on my Social Security? Should I not? We went through it. And the end of the result was take your Social Security, even though it's a lower benefit. Why? Because his was higher. And I'm sorry, life expectancy, men go first. The reality is if she waited another 3, 4, 5 years to take it, she will not be getting her benefit. So I said, let's just take it. You're going to take it. And when your spouse passes away, because if you don't take your benefit, 4 or 5 years passes or 10 years and your spouse passes away, you've taken nothing or very little.
20: Right.
19: And yours is gone. And now so anyway, that's why I'm saying there's all these different moving parts. You need to understand, you know, we have the information on our thing, but I would say for those that really want, cause you got to know the numbers. Mm-hmm. You know, I can give you opinions all day long. People can give you opinions all day. Take it as early as you can. I think Dave Ramsey has said that. Wait till you're 70, maybe not. Again, there's all these pieces that come into play because in some cases, I have a client I just talked to this week and he's working. He's going to work till 70, but he's turning on his Social Security, 68. And we talked about it because he's going to bank it. Mm-hmm. And he's going to, guess what he's going to do? He's going to contribute to Roth for he and his wife. By the way, a non-working spouse she's retired. Non-working spouse can contribute. So now they're going to bank into a tax-free account $17,200 between the two of them every year for the next few years. That's great stuff. Yeah. See how this stuff works? Anyway, if you want to, let's get to the call to action here, which is if you're really serious about this and you really want to sit down and understand the options, we test and first of all, test your overall plan. We'll talk about your overall income plan, but we'll also talk about the Social Security decision. And then what are your options? We'll test it at different ages. You'll get to see the numbers. And one thing you won't say is, I didn't take a look at this. I didn't do the due diligence. I didn't just take the guy next to me in my cubicle who told me take it early. I did it because I did the analysis. That's, again, our commitment. So if you want to do that, you know, give us a call. We'll do the complete analysis on your overall plan, the investment planning, the portfolio analysis, the income planning. We'll test your plan. We'll talk about creating income you cannot live in, certainly what about that claiming strategy, the Social Security decision? Do you want to take advantage of that? 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
2: 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If you go away, you know, the incomes go away. 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Pensions go away. Your spouse may be in a higher tax bracket if you're married. These are things to think about. And, of course, not to be insensitive, the emotional part of it. But then there's the other thing. What if there's a long-term illness? You know, I've had plenty of conversations. I had one recently. Someone said they were dealing with their parents. $10,000 to $12,000 a month. $10,000 to $12,000 a month for long-term care. Now, we can go through the studies. I've said this is a 65-year-old couple. There's a 75% chance, actuarial research by HealthView Services, that there's a 75% chance that one partner will require long-term care, significant long-term care. That's a couple 65 years of age, right? Why is it, you know, so high? Well, if each partner's individual probability is lower, but as a couple, now you're looking at that potential. And so now if it's a 75% probability and then it's maybe 10 to 12,000, that's today, forget inflation, and it may go up. How does that impact your plan? And then what happens to the spouse who may live another 10 or 20 years? I've talked about that nationwide white paper that says one spouse, 50% of spouses will outlive a spouse by 10 years or more. And so then what happens? And so it's something we want to look at. You made a couple of comments of these misconceptions. I won't need it. Well, you may not. I'm not here to tell you, but it's not about necessarily sometimes the risk. It's about the consequences. Mm-hmm. You know, you have homeowners insurance. You know, do you plan on your house getting, you know, is there a problem? You probably never used it, but that's a good thing. Mm-hmm. But, you know, with the long-term care, the consequences can be devastating. So it's something you should, again, you deserve to understand how they work. Again, you can have in-home care as well. Like you said, it's not necessarily nursing home. There's so many things. This has evolved quite a bit because of a lot of it's because of the baby boomer generation. But there's ways to protect and maybe take a look at that. These industry has come a long way. And again, if I'm your advisor, my obligation is to educate you on all this stuff so you understand. We want to understand Medicare is not going to cover it. It's custodial care. Medicare only covers skilled care. So if you need someone that needs to be with you for 10 hours a day, however that works, that's not Medicare, mm-hmm. okay? That's custodial care. Custodial care is typically 90% of all costs. What does your plan say? And so if you want to learn about it, you may make whatever decision you make. The other part I'll make a comment on this is, so you can get different types of coverage. There's annuities that will give you a higher income benefit. They'll double the benefit. So there's protection there. So that example I gave you of $50,000 a year earlier, sometimes there's companies that will double it for 5 years, $100,000 a year. Well, that covered, that certainly helps. There's insurance policies that will pay life insurance proceeds if you don't use the benefit, but you can use it during your lifetime. That's a benefit. And the other thing I want to say about this is you also need to have a power of attorney in place, because if your spouse is incapacitated, right now we have to be aware of, I need to be the authority to act for him. So that's why when I talk about that estate and legacy, all these things connect. So that's why when I'm working with a client, I said, you know, besides the trust, you need a financial power of attorney. You need a medical power of attorney. Those are two separate documents. That's above and beyond the financial aspect of it. So then connecting these things. So if my spouse is incapacitated or there's a long-term care or my parents are, no, a couple things. Number one, we have the wherewithal and the funds to take care of it, but I also have the authority to act for them. I don't have to go into court. That's why we do what we do. So if you want to schedule some time or learn more about this, you can go to our website, alphawealthgroup.com, alphawealthgroup.com, download information on it. 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Not the funnest thing, but it's important as we've talked about in your overall planning. 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
3: 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That's how you can sit down with Tom Fortino and the team at the Alpha Wealth Group. 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
4: News. I'm Paul Stevens, Director of National Intelligence. Tulsi Gabbard is stepping down.
5: Will leave her post on June 30th to help her husband as he fights an aggressive and rare form of bone cancer.
4: And that is Fox's David Smunt. At least 90 people said to be dead after an explosion at a coal mine in China. Dozens remain trapped. A big explosion and a fire at a shipyard on Friday in New York's Staten Island.
6: While we were conducting these searches, a second explosion occurred. We had firefighters inside conducting searches and on top of the barge and adjacent to the barge. We had several that were injured. We did recover a deceased civilian.
4: FDNY Chief John Esposito, investigators still looking into what caused that blast. 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
0: And we thank you so much for joining us on another edition of the Alpha Wealth Hour. 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And of course, as we are joined every single week by Tom Fortino, he's the principal and founder of the Alpha Wealth Group. I'm Kevin McAlpin. Hope you're having a great start to your weekend. And as always, don't forget, set a reminder, join us every single week. We are here talking all things retirement, whether it's income streams, taxes, which we spent a lot of time earlier in the show talking about. And of course, the next generation, that estate and legacy planning piece, that and so much more is why we are here with you every single weekend. And Tom, speaking of the estate planning side of things, I know you and I have touched on this before. Probably one of the more overlooked, or maybe, you know, one of those topics that not a lot of us like to talk about, what's going to happen when we're gone. But I found this interesting article at Kiplinger.com, and it says one easy way to cover your estate planning needs is to remember the five D's.
18: Okay.
0: Now, I'm gonna run these down for you. The five D's: dependents, divorce, downsizing, disability, and death. Now, let me ask you, when it comes to those five things, those are five kind of heavy topics there.
18: Yeah, wow.
0: But can all of those needs be covered in one document like a will? Or are we talking multiple documents to cover all of these various aspects?
18: Well, as you know, Kevin, you know, estate planning is integral to what we do.
0: Yeah.
18: Again, I'm an investment advisor rep. We do portfolio management. I think we do a very good job at that. But it's not about the old, we talked about growing a pile of money and picking at it. We help with income planning and tax planning and estate. We have an attorney that does the estate planning. I've been doing this over 20 years. Estate planning is, it's almost a non-negotiable with me and with clients because you got to keep in mind, assets can be frozen if things are not set up properly. Powers of attorney. I mean, I've been dealing, this past week, I had a couple of clients that this happened and we dealt with. The one client, unfortunately, has been in the hospital, has been dealing with some stuff, and was a little confused about who was in charge of stuff. Fortunately, I pulled up the documents. I said, well, here's your power of attorney. This is a separate document from the will and the trust. Mm-hmm. And the power of attorney says who can act for you in the event you cannot act for yourself, either mentally or physically. Because if you think about it, it's not just what happens after your lifetime, but during your lifetime. If you don't name the person, the court's going to name someone for you. It might be Uncle Joe. You may not want him, okay?
0: Right. Yeah.
18: I spoke to her. We went through it. I said, this is the person you have. She's, you know, and then we went through the trust. We went through everything. But this is something that needs to be set up because, again, you go through these five D's. Look, I'm not saying every one of these. We can talk about a few of these, but whatever gets you started, I don't care. I know there's a lot of general things out there to talk about what you should do, or rules, I should say. I'm sorry, general rules, this and that. And then, but if it can prompt you to start to look at your estate plan, again, for me, it's a non-negotiable. So, for example, if we're managing an IRA for you, and again, we're managing it, we're doing a good job with that, we're doing it, or in the Roth, we're doing all the things we talk about with tax efficiencies and making sure they're set up properly for you. But the other thing I have to be concerned with is retirement accounts have to stay in the name of the individual. period. They cannot be joint titled. They can't be titled to a trust. They have to stay in your name during your lifetime. That's it. Mm-hmm. So if someone says, well, my spouse is the beneficiary. Well, yeah, but you're not dead. You're incapacitated. And so that asset is frozen,
0: right.
18: Period. Try calling your 401k provider, your spouse's 401k provider, and ask them for information. They will not talk to you. I've been in the room with my wife on a conference call talking directly. As soon as she said, my husband's here, we wanted to find out some stuff in the 401k, they just completely shut down.
0: Is that right?
18: She's talking to them.
0: Right.
18: They said, well, before we proceed, we need to get your permission to even talk to you while he's standing next to you.
0: Wow.
18: So there is no chance you're getting information.
0: Sure.
18: So again, that's why I hope you can see why when I have people come in, I say, you got it. And this is something we provide. And I say, look, if you've got someone through work who does it, you got a friend at church, I don't care. You've got to get this stuff in place. Mm-hmm. It is not acceptable. So the first step in the process, and by the way, if I didn't mention it, again, here we go back to the library. You can get, it's called the Six Essential Documents. I'm sorry, I'll answer your question directly, sure. Not Kevin. It isn't just about one document. We call it the Six Essential Documents. You want to have a living trust. You want to have powers of attorney, medical, financial, pour over wills, personal directives. You may even want to have a personal property memorandum. And getting back to that asset organizer I just talked about, guess what? You can use it and slip it in with your trust documents and so on. So your children, grandchildren can find out where, because they don't know where stuff's at, mm-hmm. unless, you know, how are they going to stay on top of it? So this really helps in a lot of ways, but you can get that information from our website, alphawealthgroup.com, alphawealthgroup.com. There's also a report in there called Bulletproofing Your Beneficiaries. Please understand you have to have a primary and a contingent. Make sure you don't, I shouldn't say make sure, but you can name trusts as beneficiaries. But this is important to understand this stuff, because I say it may be the best thing you can do for your family, because, you know, emotionally it's tough enough, but now financially. So you can get all of those documents off our web. We have two or three estate planning reports. Again, assets can be frozen. Children can be disinherited. You know, the other D on here, divorce. We have, it's very common to have second marriages. Mm-hmm. You may have children from separate marriages. How do you protect the assets if they flow to the other spouse? All of these things can be accomplished. Here's the good news. All of them can be accomplished through proper estate planning.
0: Right. Let me ask you this, too. When it comes to, I'm going to use two of those D's for you. You mentioned divorce and downsizing, right? Yeah. Two of those things. How can those two things that maybe don't seem like it can affect you long term really ultimately break old estate plans without us even realizing it, right? Again, you put a plan in place. We talk about retirement's mm-hmm. not a set it and forget it, but you go through divorce, you got a lot of other things going on.
18: Sure.
0: Probably the last thing you're thinking about ultimately, Tom, is your estate plan. And that can really throw you a big time curveball, can't it?
18: Well, a couple things I'll mention on that with divorce. I mentioned if there's a second marriage and then you want to make sure your children inherit your assets, you can get what's called the life estate to your surviving, to the spouse where the assets are available to them, but then they flow to your children when that spouse passes away, your second spouse. But as far as divorce goes too, then we have to look at beneficiaries. And that's why I offered that beneficiary report, bulletproofing your beneficiaries. Because I've had this happen before. Someone has come into the, you know, this is part of that discovery I talked about, financial organization, where it can bite you. His ex-spouse was on his life insurance policy.
0: Geez.
18: I got news for you. That cannot be changed post-death.
0: Right.
18: That's going to that person. Some people have, let's say they put a one of their siblings on when they went to work on their life insurance policy through their company. They never changed it, or on their retirement account. There's been stories you've heard about that before where you've disinherited children or disinherited your spouse. This is why to answer your question, there's a number of things. We get into other things, but this is why it's so important to have the right documents in place. Make sure your assets are titled properly. You're funding the trust. You have beneficiaries set up. There are no loose ends, and it is rock solid, I should say.
0: Yeah.
18: And now that stuff, you know, that's something we do. So for those that want to come in, you know, part of throwing everything in a box that does not only include your tax returns, and I mean this, bring your tax returns, bring your estate planning documents. We'll do an estate planning review. Because all of these things, there's a domino effect. One missing piece on one of these five pillars, well, it's going to impact, and in most cases will impact, other parts of your plan.
0: Yeah. And obviously the last thing you want to do is be a burden on your loved ones, right? You might be gone. None of us know where we're going after we leave this world. But the last thing you want to do is have your family conflict or fighting. Again, you're gone. It's not your problem.
18: That's a good point.
0: It's somebody else's, but that's something I'm sure you see all too often.
18: Well, I always say, look, you get five people around a table after your parents have passed away, and there's one is saying, what did mom, what did dad, what was it? I don't know. You know, people are going to disagree. I think mom said this. No, I think that's why I say it's one of the best things you can do for your family, because really it is true. This is a true statement. Most children want what's best for their parents. It's not about the dollars.
0: Right.
18: It's about what are your wishes. And if you don't tell them what your wishes are, if you don't map these things out, it's going to be a huge problem. We've heard the stories and it's true. The last thing you want to do, it's almost demoralizing to the family. That's my opinion.
0: Yeah.
18: When they got to go before a court and get permission to access assets that you worked your life for,
0: yeah.
18: that just is not right. That's why, again, I'm not the attorney. Our attorney does this, but if you haven't done this, do it. If you have done it, maybe it's time to review it because it's not uncommon to put this stuff on a shelf and not look at it for a long time.
0: Give Tom and his team a call today. Get on his calendar with no cost or obligation by dialing 630-864-6711. 630-864-6711. 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All right, so Tom, mm-hmm. I got a question for you. I'm putting you completely on the spot.
18: Okay.
0: What time do you get to the gym every morning? You're like a 5 a.m. kind of guy,
18: right? After 5, yeah.
0: Man, my wife's on the elliptical at 4:30 every morning.
18: All right.
0: Only problem with that is it wakes me up because
18: yeah,
0: I'm trying to sleep. She's like, "Well, I'm just trying to get out and get healthy and get active."
18: Could you quiet down over there?
0: Exactly right. Exactly right. But Tom, I bring it up because we're obviously taught from a very early age healthy lifestyle can mm-hmm. help us live longer.
18: Mm-hmm.
0: Well, we've got some numbers on that. Believe it or not, a new study found 55% of our longevity is determined by genetics. That's not really a surprise.
18: No.
0: The rest is, and I'm quoting this article, the rest is up in the air. Now, I don't know about you, but hearing that 45% of my longevity is just sort of up in the air, not very comforting when we hear those kinds of things. So, Tom, let's talk to our listeners about what we can control when it comes to the longevity side of things, planning for hopefully a 20, 30, 40-plus year retirement.
18: Well, we talk about this, Kevin, because it is one of the risks. Look, we can talk about market risk, and we can talk about rising tax rates, which we talk about, but there's a longevity risk. I've quoted Lawrence Kotlikoff before, who wrote the book on, he's a Boston College professor. He's out there. You should look him up. He's got a lot of great information, but he wrote a great book on Social Security called Get What's Yours. Great book. If you ever want to read it, he talks about the Social Security decision and when you may want to try to take it. Now, this is regarding income. His quote is, the risk isn't dying, the risk is living, mm-hmm. right? You need income for the rest of your life. So longevity risk can be a problem when we're down the road. We're in retirement 20, 30, 40 years, and we still need income. I'm talking specifically about income. The risk is not dying, the risk is living. And so, and we've seen, just this last week, Revolution Medicines came out. This is actually terrific news. They came out with a drug. It looks like it may get approved for pancreatic cancer.
0: Wow.
18: Going to double the life expectancy of people with pancreatic cancer and cut maybe some of the death down by 50%. I mean, this is just tremendous. Wow. And then we talk about AI getting involved in with biotech pharmaceuticals. So longevity is going to become more and more part of us, a part of the reality we're dealing with. And I hope on the good side. So this is terrific news. We want to understand, well, how does this impact our planning? So when we talk about having an income, that's part of it, income that can't run out. That's why when we look at taking Social Security, I think, I can't remember who came out recently, maybe Dave Ramsey, and this is not to slam Dave Ramsey in any way, but he said, take Social Security at 62, take it immediately. And there you hear those, I've read those things too, a lot of opinions out there.
0: Yeah.
18: So opinions are really bad. In many cases, I shouldn't say that, not always. But you need to know the facts, right? Because if you take it at 62, you're locking into a 30% lower benefit for the rest of your life, as opposed to taking it at 67. You could even wait till 70. It may double between 62 and 70. Think about that. I could have 24,000 a year. I could have 48,000, almost 50,000 a year if I wait. I'm not saying that you should, right? Everybody's situation is unique. But if you lock into that lower benefit, are you taking on longevity risk, or are you exposing yourself to longevity risk? My argument would be you're exposing yourself to longevity risk. So now you're locking into a lower benefit. The COLA or the annual increases are going to be less because it's on a smaller amount.
0: Mm-hmm.
18: The spousal benefit or survivor benefit is going to be less. We need to really kind of be careful about these things. So when we talk about longevity, Kevin, there's a number of things that come into play. We talk about taxes. Look, if we have to keep giving more money and tax rates go up in the future because we haven't done the Roth conversions, the Roth contributions, whatever it may be, and now all of a sudden I got to pull 50 out to net 30, not 40 out to net 30. Is that going to impact my portfolio? Yes, it is.
0: Mm-hmm.
18: And so these are things that we, again, longevity risk, we need to be aware of it. You know, and that's why when we talk about, certainly, I think it primarily impacts the income piece of it, because, you know, Social Security, pensions, and we've talked about annuities before, those come in whether you're 65, 75, or 105.
14: Right.
18: That's why we want to take a look at some of those things. And then also there's the protection piece, because as we're living longer, what happens if there's healthcare? We want to be able to cover that.
14: Right.
18: Inflation, no one's immune to that. These are things that, again, I'm pointing these things out to say, have you addressed these in your plan? And if you haven't, maybe it's time to take a look at some of these things. That's how we test your plan, and we take a look at, okay, let's factor in all of these risks. I like to call it your stress test on your plan. And so this is something for those. We've talked about throwing everything in a box. Wow, and this is going to be a complete, complete review. Again, that's what we do. That's how we approach it. We cover everything. Again, all of these things, creating income, minimizing taxes, the investments, taking on longevity risk, inflation risk, all of these things. So if you want to, you know, give us a call. The process is very straightforward and simple. It's going to be a good experience. We're informal. We're good guys. Yeah. We have a, you know, we have a fun time. It'll be a good experience, and it'll be time well spent. So if you want to take advantage of the complimentary review, and I'll say complete, there's no cost or obligation, give us a call, 630-864-6711. 630-864-6711, or go to alphawealthgroup.com, our website. 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
0: 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And like we mentioned earlier, none of us have a crystal ball. Mm-hmm. None of us know what our life is going to look like when we're in our 70s or 80s, or how long we're even going to live on this planet. But Tom, really, it comes down to putting a plan in place for 30 or 40 years, mm-hmm. right? This is not our grandparents' retirement where, yeah, you hope to get to your mid-60s or hope yeah. to see 70s. You know, we're talking about people living into their 90s, even into yeah. triple digits now, mm-hmm. and their plan has to be reflective of that as well, doesn't it?
18: It does. You know, when Social Security was put into place in 1935, you know, I don't know, this was years ago, but we always, 65, they changed the full retirement age and bumped it up to 67, but it was always Social Security 65. That seemed to be the common age. When they started Social Security, the life expectancy was 63.
0: Yeah.
18: So right. not a big issue on that side. So you're right. To your point, longevity now is something we need to contend with. And, you know, as I said, and even on the protection side of it, you know, for our family, our spouse, if we're married, because, you know, the likelihood of one of the spouses living even longer, I think there's a 50% chance if you're both 65, one of you will live to 95.
0: Wow.
18: Maybe it's a 25, but it's there.
0: Yeah.
18: And so, you know, all of these things you want to take into account is not just about the Social Security decision we talked about, but, you know, what happens if you pass away? Social Security goes away, a pension can be reduced. That's another way to maybe to test your plan. Hey, what happens if I pre-disease my spouse?
0: Yeah.
18: Should I have life insurance? Maybe not, but I'm just giving you these things to, it's always about when we're talking, Kevin, I just want to plant the seed on some ideas. If there's one point that we talk about, it might not be the same for everybody, but if it's one person where it hits and says, yeah, that's something I need to look at. Hey, that's good. Yeah. Right. Yeah. I think.
0: No doubt. 630-864-6711. That's the number to get on Tom Fortino's calendar. Again, 630-864-6711. Also, don't forget, you can pick up that complimentary retirement roadmap anytime by visiting alphawealthgroup.com. 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Well, Tom, I know we've got a few minutes left, and before we run out of time, wanted to get your thoughts on the market. Obviously, we know the conflict in Iran. There's been a lot of things in yeah. the news cycle. Sort of what you've seen, and really, more importantly, how you can help our folks who may be a little concerned by, you know, some of the ups and downs, the roller coaster, if you will, that has been Wall Street here over the last few weeks.
19: Well, you know, you always want to be sensitive to, look, it's your money. You've been working hard. You see this go back and forth. It's unsettling. You know, I've given the statistics before, you know, Ned Davis Research, the average market corrects 10%. Per year on average, most of the years it's up. Many, almost all of the years it's up, even though there's a 10% correction mid-year. In fact, on average, there's a 5% move down three times a year. And so, does that help? I hope. You know, if the market is low, does it typically come back? Yeah. And when it comes back, does it go higher? Yeah. Okay. Does that help? I don't know. I hope. But it's really about these. That's why, Kevin, we talk about having first securing the income that you need, mm-hmm. that's going to help. And that's why we approach it this way. Again, I'm an investment advisor rep. I posted a video to all our clients, and we, in fact, we set it out to those that are on our newsletter, and I explained during this Iranian conflict that I looked at 9 different times that went everything back with the Iraq war, the Afghan war, even all the way back to the Cuban Missile Crisis, that the market was up on average, whether it was 2 months, 4 months, or almost 9 months. Over 9 months, the market was up over these 9 different conflicts on average over 20%. Now, I'm not saying that's going to, we don't know, but the point is we see these whipsaws in the market. This week, there was a time it was up over 1,000 points on the Dow. Now, if you're out, and again, you know, there's a study that was done by Dalbar that showed over a 20-year period, the average equity stock investor, again, we're talking about stocks, earned about 4% annually, while the S&P returned over 9%. Why? Because, again, emotions. So if, hopefully you've got someone you're working with. This is, what, again, why I send out these videos, or I want people to understand, first of all, know what you own, know why you own it, understand how this market works, and does it fit with your risk tolerance and investment objectives. I also think there's opportunities here. You know, we talked about, so I do think, you know, this is going to be short-lived. I think there's upside here. Not saying there's not going to be volatility. You know, there's that phrase I've used before in investing, what is comfortable is rarely profitable. Okay. So there may be a little discomfort, but can you live with it? This is why there's got to be a match with whoever you're working with. That's one of the things we do when you come in. I look at the portfolio and then we do an analysis. We do this X-ray. Okay. Here's what you own. Here's why you own it. Does it make sense? Are you comfortable with it? Because when you, that's that not knowing, let's eliminate that. I think right now there's some opportunities in this market, whether you want to buy Apple or Palantir. These are not suggestions. Palantir, Tesla, we can go down the line, NVIDIA. Do I think they'll be higher 5 years from now? That's my opinion. So, but guess what? If you do it in these accounts, tax-free for the rest of your life. And if the market's a little lower, maybe there's a conversion opportunity here. If you're down 10%, I convert it to lower amounts. Now when the market comes back, guess what? It's all tax-free. This is why it's so important to work with some that's not only, you know, as an investment advisor, doing the income, creating the income you can't live. Now let's have some strategies on the investments to grow them, but then grow them tax efficiently. And so this is what we do. And I hopefully this gives you some ideas and some solace in what's going on in this market and understand and be able to stick with the investment. If it's a good investment plan, let's start with understanding the investment plan. That's why I offer the opportunity to come in. Let's review your investment plan and talk about creating one that you can stick with, because that's where it's gonna, you're gonna have success in this market. Grow assets, have the wealth, have the income you need, but then be able to pull money out of these investments when you say, hey, I wanna pull out 20,000, I'm taking the kids to Hawaii and the grandkids. This is what it's about. And so this is how we create these plans. Again, the investments coupled with the tax planning, coupled with the income plan and the estate and legacy planning, it all meets, it all comes together. And that's what I mean by being complete. So if you wanna take advantage of that, give us a call. Pick up the phone, 630-864-6711, or go to our website, select the retirement roadmap button, get on my calendar. We'll do the investment X-ray. We'll do the tax strategies. We'll do the income planning. We'll do a complete retirement roadmap.
0: So, Tom, been another fun show here this week. I think we got a lot of topics covered in a very short amount of time. Man, we knocked it out here this week.
18: Yeah.
0: And before we do run out of time, my friend, the floor is once again all yours today for the final word.
18: Well, thank you, Kevin. We did cover a number of topics. We talked about estate planning. We talked about taxes. We did talk a little about income planning, longevity risk. And there's many more topics, and of course, we can't cover all of them here. That's why we make ourselves available. That's why you can go to our website, alphawealthgroup.com. You can download reports. You can sign up for our classes. We have probably 2 every month. You can sign up for those. Those are free. All of this is free information. 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Or better yet, you know, as I said, select that retirement roadmap button. 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You can email me or call me. We'll even set up a time to chat for 15 minutes. We're here for you as a resource, and we'll be here next week as we are every week. Same time, same station. 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
21: 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The securities are not bank deposits and are not insured by the Federal Deposit Insurance Corporation or any other government agency, nor are they obligations of or guaranteed by a bank. The securities will not be listed on any securities exchange and secondary trading may be limited. Therefore, there may be little or no secondary market for the securities. Accordingly, you should be willing to hold your securities to maturity. The securities are subject to the credit risk of the issuing bank, and any actual or anticipated changes to its credit ratings or credit spreads may adversely affect the market value of the securities.
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4: Watching and waiting. I'm Paul Stevens, Fox News. President Trump canceling weekend plans, including going to his son's wedding to meet with top advisors over Iran.
22: The president said this: "While I very much wanted to be with my son, Don Jr., and the newest member of the Trump family, his soon-to-be wife, Bettina, circumstances pertaining to government and my love for the United States of America do not allow me to do so. I feel it is important for me to remain in Washington, D.C. at the White House during this important period of time." Axios reports the president met with his national security team on Friday to talk about the war in Iran as he seriously considers new strikes. This comes after weeks of stalemate on a deal despite Pakistani mediators scrambling last minute to bridge any gaps. Secretary of State Marco Rubio says Iran wants to create a tolling system for the Strait of Hormuz, a scenario that he says is unacceptable.
4: And that's Fox's Madeline Rivera in D.C. Director of National Intelligence Tulsi Gabbard stepping down amid a cancer diagnosis for her husband.
5: The Director of National Intelligence Tulsi Gabbard, who oversees 18 agencies that keep the most important secrets in government, will leave her post on June 30th to help her husband as he fights an aggressive and rare form of bone cancer. She made the announcement after informing the president, according to reporting from Fox Digital. Gabbard posted a copy of the letter that she wrote to President Trump. Speaking of her husband, she said he faces major challenges in the coming weeks and months at this time. I must step away from public service to be by his side and fully support him through this battle. Trump responded, "Tulsi has done an incredible job and we will miss her." Gabbard is the fourth Trump cabinet official to leave during the president's second term in office.
4: Fox's David Spondarin Lucas will now serve as acting director of national intelligence after Gabbard's final day. 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
23: Today will bring considerable cloudiness with a high temperature of 68. Tonight, expect mostly cloudy skies with a chance of a shower in some areas late and a low of 54. Tomorrow, there will be a shower possible in the morning. Otherwise, it will be warmer with a mix of clouds and sunshine and a high of 76. I'm meteorologist Jason Caterina on AM 560, The Answer.
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24: 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I don't know if it's going to work out. 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Now we're down to Javier Becerra. Wonderful guy to sit next to in a restaurant. Not to talk with. We're talking about an empty suit.
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9: 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And this is the show that reminds you, in retirement, income is the outcome. So let me ask you something. Is 2026 your year? Not someday, not when markets feel better, not when things calm down. Is this a year you finally step away from work and step into the life that you've imagined for decades? Your retirement. Because here's what I know. The world still feels kind of noisy out there. There's a lot of uncertainty. Markets are moving around. Interest rates are shifting. Politics, well, that never stops. And inflation hasn't fully disappeared. But here's the truth. Retirement doesn't happen when the world's perfect. It happens when your plan is ready. And that's what today is all about. So your retirement decision should not be driven by the markets, not by headlines. It should be driven by planning. And if you have clarity, you have structure and intentional design, you can retire in chaotic markets. It won't matter because the plan still works. You've stress tested. If you don't, even a great market won't save you. So retirement's not quitting work. So a lot of times when individuals come in from the radio show or one of our educational workshops, a lot of times what they'll say is, well, you know, I'm quitting work. Well, that's not really retirement. So let's redefine something. Retirement today is not giving up work. It's gaining control, doing what you want, when you want, with who you want to do it with, because you choose to, not because you have to. So we had a client last year, I'll call him Jim. Jim retired at 63. He was an engineer, all analytical, conservative investor. He thought retirement meant golfing 5 days a week. By month 3, his wife suggested something different.
8: He now drives part-time for a luxury dealership 2 mornings a week. Makes a little bit of money, a little bit of pocket walking around money, has structure, has independence, but he's still fully retired financially. For a lot of people, that's a modern retirement. The money no longer dictates your day, but you still want to be useful. You still are productive. You still want to get out and about. So the money's just an extra bonus, but it's on your terms. And the real starting point is actually just having a plan. We call ours the Retirement Success Blueprint. That's why the radio show's named that. But here's the barrier that most people face. They think that their 401k balance, their IRA, their thrift savings plan, that's their retirement plan. It isn't. A portfolio is not a plan. Your retirement plan must answer, where does the income come from? When do you take Social Security, if you're eligible? Or when do you claim your pension, if you're eligible? How do you reduce your taxes, not only this year, but over your lifetime? And what happens in the next recession? What happens if one spouse passes away sooner than you expect? How does that change the plan financially? And how does wealth transfer to the kids, the grandkids, your nephews, your nieces, the organizations you care about? How does that happen? That's the Retirement Success Blueprint that we talk about here every single week. A real plan. It has 5 pillars in it. Your income planning. Where's your income coming from in good markets and bad? Your investment positioning. How much risk should you take? Because remember, the paycheck stopped. So it's okay to take risk, but know the calculated risk. Don't take more than you need. It's not a scoreboard anymore. You've already done the hard part. You've already won the game. You've already got enough money. Don't screw it up. The third thing is tax control. How do you proactively control the amount of taxes that you pay? Do you realize that when you are in retirement, that is the first time in your life, unless you owned a business, that is the first time in your life that you actually have control over what your tax bill looks like? It doesn't just happen by accident, and you definitely don't want the government's plan. The fourth pillar is the healthcare planning. If you're going to retire before 65, how do we bridge until Medicare kicks in? Or even things like long-term care planning. If you had a healthcare event, needed home-based healthcare, long-term care, how would you pay for it without bankrupting yourself? And the fifth part, estate and legacy design. So let me give you some examples about how this plays out in the real world. I want to give you a client example about income planning. Here's Mark and Susan. Mark 64, Susan 62. They've been good savers. They saved about $1.8 million. Mark wanted to retire last year, but the market got a little rocky towards the end, so volatility kind of scared him. So we built 2 plans this first quarter here. Retire now in 2026 or work one more year. Because that's the thing is, many of you know, especially if you're married, if one of the two of you have been talking about retirement, the other one's like, well, yeah, you could, but hey, let's just go one more year. And then that turns into 2 and 3 and 5. So by visualizing both scenarios, retire this year in 2026 or work one more year. Here's what they saw. Retiring this year was actually viable if we restructured their income buckets. We talk about this every week on the show, right? Eat the eggs, not the chickens. That just means that if you need income off your portfolio, it should come from interest and dividends, cash flow, not from having to hope the market goes up and sell things higher. Because as we've seen here in the last few weeks, really, heck, the markets are relatively flat since October. One of the issues that you run into is that what happens if you need income off your portfolio, but you're actually engineering income by selling shares to take money out? At our practice at Crystal Lake Tax and Financial, we structure the portfolio so it's generating the income you need. And yeah, we still have money in the market. We still have growth components and those things. So in our first bucket, first thing we're going to do is find out how much income do you need. They had about $1.8 million. They needed an extra $75,000 a year. So we got about $1.5 million earning 5% just from interest and dividends. Another $300,000 that's completely for growth. But even some of that $1.5 million is positioned for growth in the form of dividend paying stocks, which for this year actually doing a lot better than a lot of the big tech names. No right or wrong, not a recommendation, but it just is how it's playing out. So one, we know exactly where our income's coming from. That $75,000 supplemental income to go along with Social Security coming from cash flow off the investments. If the investments go up, great, they're happy. The amount on their statement went up. If it went down, they're okay. Because we're not selling any shares or any investments to send them the $75,000. It's all coming from cash flow that allows the markets to recover over time, but doesn't change their lifestyle. So they actually retired in March. The markets dipped in February, leading into March a little bit as well. And they said, hey, if the market volatility won't change our lifestyle, all we got to do is tweak our portfolio to have structured income. Then let's do this thing. They didn't care because income was secured now. And that's the difference between hope and actually having structure within your plan. So let me give you some about Social Security Clarity and the 81 different decisions that you have. So between 62 and 70, so you can claim Social Security as early as 62, or you can wait all the way until 70 and get an extra 8% a year after your full retirement age that you wait. But for married couples, there's over 81 different combinations. Technically, it's hundreds if you really wanted to kind of go down by the days and the months and things, but let's just say there's about 81 combinations. So let me give you a client example on the income planning side about providing some Social Security clarity. Folks, once again, that has nothing to do with your stocks and bonds. It has to do with making optimal decisions. So Tom and Karen had saved about $2.4 million. Their initial instinct was both claim Social Security at 62, right? So before it goes bankrupt, before something health event happens, they just want to get it early. Now they understand by claiming early at 62, they're going to leave about 30% of the benefit on the table. Now, for some people, it makes sense. For others, it doesn't. So we said, hey, it's just a math problem at the end of the day. Let's just model it out. Both of you claiming at 62, both of you claiming at full retirement age, which is 67 for them, or one of you claiming early, now at 62, and one of you delaying until 67 or 70, or both of you delaying. So we have software that will run all these different scenarios for you. So you see it in black and white. And the optimal strategy that we chose still got them retired at 62. But more importantly, it increased their lifetime income by $412,000. Same Social Security system, different income. And that's because planning beats guessing. Now, if you're asking yourself, is 2026 my year? Can I retire? Have we already done enough? 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
8: Welcome back. Let's talk about what's really stopping people from retiring. In the first segment, what we did was we talked about income planning, the five pillars that you need. I gave you specific client examples about claiming decisions between 62 and 70 for Social Security. We also talked about income planning and the fact that no matter whether the markets are going up or going down, the difference between hoping the market goes out and structuring your income are completely different things. So once again, I want to welcome you back. Let's talk about what's really stopping people from retiring. And barrier number one is market paralysis. And folks, after the whole Iran thing, we know market paralysis. Markets are not calm, and they never will be. A couple came in recently. I'll call them David and Elaine. They had about $1.2 million in 2021. By late 2025, the end of last year, after aggressive positioning and poor diversification, they were down nearly $220,000. Now, here's the thing. The markets went up over that time frame, but because they were trying to be too aggressive and then, you know, putting all their eggs in one basket as far as picking just a couple companies, hoping they worked out, actually lost money over that time frame. And their advisor, the one that was giving them this advice, just said, just wait, it'll come back. But they wanted to retire within 6 months. Waiting is not a strategy when income withdrawals are starting to begin, when you're going to retire. Because your advisor will say, hey, no, just wait, it'll come back. Time in the market, not timing the market. And folks, all that is true over a 10, 20, 30-year period. But retirement is lived monthly. Retirement is lived on an annual basis. You can't wait and waste, especially if you're in retirement. If you're in your 60s or 70s, and your advisor says, just wait, it'll come back, without any indication of the fact that your lifestyle won't be changed while you're waiting, getting your income from interest and dividends and things. So if they're making you actually sell or making you live on a diminished retirement, they're making you waste what is the single most valuable asset that you really have, which is time. Father time's undefeated. So for any advisor to tell you just wait, it'll come back. But if it's going to impact your lifestyle, risk you running out of money, or you've got to live on a lower income while you're waiting to come back, folks, that is not a great plan. So for David and Elaine, we rebuilt their structure. We reduced their sequence risk. Sequence risk means it didn't matter if the market goes down first and then up later, or up first and down later. We wanted to make sure that their income was going to be consistent, independent of market conditions. So we created a two-year income buffer. We set aside some money and said, hey, don't matter. It doesn't matter what happens with the markets. You got some emergency money here. So if things are down, we don't have to sell. But we also understand month in, month out, every quarter, every year, exactly where your income's coming from. We know exactly what Social Security is going to pay. And at the same time, we also know exactly the amount of income we can currently get off of our investments without selling any in the form of interest and dividends. We reposition some of their equities. And for those of you that aren't familiar with the market too much, equities just means stocks. So we repositioned some of their equities. They were far too aggressive with about 80, 85% of their money in the market, and they're in their 60s. We reduced that down to about a 50-50 mix, but even some of the stocks that he added actually paid dividends of about 4, 4.5%. So they were getting about a 4.5% income stream, even off the half that was in the market. So when the markets go up, great, they'll get some appreciation on that. But more importantly, they don't have to sell anything to get that 4.5% cash flow in the form of dividends. And now the half that's over in the fixed income or bond-like instrument side of it, that's going to be your individual bonds. It's going to be your international bonds. It's going to be maybe some real estate trusts and preferreds, things that are paying you 4, 5, 6, 7% of income. The blended portfolio now was generating them over a 5% yield. So the million they had left was going to kick in another $50,000 a year to them. And now they had structure on where their income was coming from. We also integrated some tax efficient withdrawals. So a good chunk of what we were drawing wasn't even taxable. And the retirement is back on track. Not because the markets improved, but because their structure improved, their plan improved. So let me talk about barrier number two, the no retirement mindset. Accumulation and distribution are different games. When you're 45 years old, you add money. You want volatility. You want the market to drop 20%. Yeah, you're not happy you lost something, but you can't touch this money for 15, 20 years. So you just want to add to it while it's lower, so you get the rebound, not only in your original dollars, but the new dollars you put in too. Time is your friend. Compounding, the magic of compounding. When you're 55, 65, when you're getting close to retirement, you're in retirement, you're about to start, or you're already withdrawing money, you need to make sure you control the volatility, not the market. Sequence risk matters. We talked about that in the first barrier. Sequence of return risk is, hey, I can take two portfolios with the same market, but just reverse the return order of the returns. And what I mean by that is, let's say in scenario number one, the first 2 years, the market stunk and dropped 20% those years. But that's okay because the next 8 years were awesome. Or I say, take the exact same returns, but flip them where you have 8 great years. And then in year 9, 10, all of a sudden you had 2 20% drops. Same average return, by the way, over a 10-year period, but the outcome is completely different. The first person taking about a 4% withdrawal rate who had the 2 bad years is almost out of money at the end of the

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2: 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And we do our own advisory clients' taxes, not just the preparation, but the proactive tax planning. Tax preparation is recording history. What happened last year? 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For our clients, we do proactive tax planning. That means this time of year, we're actually mocking up next year's taxes, our 2026 taxes now here in spring of 2026. Why? Because that will allow us to not have any surprises. That'll allow us, what opportunities do we have for Roth conversions? What level withholding should we be? Are we under withholding, over withholding? Do we need to make estimated tax payments? All those things that most clients don't care about, but are critically important. We mock that up now so we know what our tax bill looks like. We know what we need to withhold. That's tax planning. That's proactive. How do you take advantage of the tax code rather than get hurt by it? So because tax planning this year is so important is because we are still in historically low tax brackets. When they passed the One Big Beautiful Bill summer of 2025, it kept the Tax Cut Jobs Act from 2017, also known as the Trump tax cuts. It kept tax rates low permanently, according to the government, but permanently just means until the next election. So we have a 3-year window left where we know we have these low tax brackets until the next election for now. And many retirees are going to face required minimum distributions where the government forces you to take money out of your pre-tax accounts, which is going to blow up your tax return. Social Security taxation. Many new retirees, or those approaching retirement, come to see us and they didn't realize that up to 85% of their Social Security could be taxed. What about Medicare, what they call IRMA, income-related monthly medical adjustment amount surcharges? That's where you pay extra every single month. Instead of paying a couple $100 for Medicare every month, you know, Part A, B, and D, you may instead be paying $300 or $500. Why? Because of what they call IRMA. How does it apply? How do they calculate? You need to know this. And even things like capital gains stacking. Capital gains can be taxed at zero if you plan it right, or it could be taxed at 15 or 20%, plus Pritzker's going to want 5% as well. So let me give you a client example. Robert and Jan, about $3.1 million in their IRAs, very IRA pre-tax account heavy, IRAs, 401ks, 457, thrift savings plans, all those kind of things, had no proactive tax plan. And they'd been working with an advisor for 20 years who never talked taxes with them. Their projected required minimum distributions at 73, so just in a few years, would push them into the 32% tax bracket, instead of being in the 22%, just because of the required minimum distributions. Because all that pre-tax money, as it grows, it's a ticking tax time bomb. And what I mean by that is every year that those accounts get bigger, you're so proud of them, but you've never paid tax on that money. So when you take it out, it's taxed as income. When you get to 73 or later, guess what? The government says you have to do a required minimum distribution. We're going to force you to take that out. And this typically starts, give or take a few percentage here, about 4% of the balance. So their R&Ds alone, we're going to kick them from the 22 to the 32% tax bracket. And that's not a 10% change. That's nearly a 50% increase in taxes for them. It goes from 22 to 32. That's almost a 50%.

0: percent increase in the real dollars that were paid. So we implemented strategic Roth conversions, bracket management for taxes. We made them tax aware of where we got the withdrawals from, what came out of the Roths, what came out of the pre-tax accounts, what came out of the trust and savings accounts. And we implemented a charitable donor advised fund strategy. And for today, we're not going to go too deep into that. A donor advised fund, you can basically take a tax deduction this year for the donation and then dole it out over many years thereafter. It is a great strategy, especially if you have a one-time hit like the sale of a rental, real estate, sale of a business, or just really high income in a given year. There's many proactive tax things that you can do. The projected lifetime tax savings for both Robert and Jan was $680,000. Same money, different sequencing. The funny thing is I just looked at them and I said, hey, if we could potentially save you up to the $680,000, would that be a basis to work together? Absolutely, it would. Folks, if you're not getting that in your plan, if you don't actually have a written retirement plan that includes your income plan, your tax plan, your estate plan, you just have a portfolio, a junk drawer of a bunch of investments somebody sold you, but they don't help you with all this other stuff. 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
0: 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And we've been talking about financial planning, and is 2026 the year you retire? How do you figure that out? We talked about if you have a portfolio, but you don't have a written plan, you don't have a written plan. If you got an advisor that all they do is talk investments with you, that they don't give you guidance on how to proactively save money over your lifetime in taxes, how to make sure your estate planning is up to date for the goals and the people that you care about. If you're not having conversations on, if I had a healthcare event, how would I pay for it without, you know, bankrupting my family? Folks, you just got a salesperson. You don't have an advisor. So where do you start? A lot of times you start with a decision. And the decision is not to retire. It's to get clarity. So we talked about the beginning of the show, is 2026 the year you retire, with a lot of the insanity going on the geopolitical stuff right now, you know, dropping bombs, markets up 1,000 a day, down 1,000 tomorrow, not knowing what's going on with inflation and interest rates and gas prices. There's so much uncertainty out there, but none of that should actually dictate if this year is a good year for you to retire. Because if you have a plan, the plan still works no matter what's going on with politics, with what's going on with the tax code, with what's going on with the stock market, as long as you're positioned correctly. So it all starts with a decision, not do I retire, do I not? It's about a decision to get clarity on why you're making the decisions that you're doing, to give you confidence that when you make this decision, it's because you have all the information. So step one is actually working with a retirement income specialist. Are you a fiduciary? Do you have a legal interest, legal obligation to be in my best interest, me, the client? How many retired clients do you serve? The funny thing is, if you come into our office, we had a staff of about 15 here at the main office. If you come in our office, if you see anybody under the age of 40, it's because they work here. All of our clients are either approaching retirement or in retirement. That's our specialty. Also ask, do you build retirement written income plans? Don't just show me an illustration for an investment and call that a plan. That's an investment. That's a tool. A written retirement plan is going to say, where's my income coming from in good markets and bad? How much risk should I take? Because I don't want to take more than I need to, because that's when bad things happen. Third, how do I legally pay the least amount of taxes over my lifetime? Fourth, if I had a healthcare event, how would I pay for it? Or how do I pay for Medicare if I'm retiring before 65? Is my estate plan in order? That's in a real written retirement plan. The other question you want to ask them is, do you provide proactive tax planning? Not go see your CPA or go see your tax professional because I can't answer taxes. What kind of professional, what kind of advisor? There's nothing you can do with money that doesn't involve taxes. You can't earn it. You can't spend it. You can't gift it. You can't retire with it. You can't create an income stream for the rest of your life without involving taxes. So how can somebody honestly give you advice without understanding taxes? It's why when I built this practice nearly 18 years ago, Crystal Lake Tax and Financial, I had a private banking background where if you had a certain amount of money with our organization, guess what? We did all these things for you. The estate planning, the tax preparation, the tax planning, the investment management, the financial planning. But if you had less than a certain dollar, guess what? You got to go see just whoever's in a branch that day. Folks, when I started this company nearly 18 years ago at Crystal Lake Tax and Financial, it was to provide that same level of planning. So whether somebody had $750,000 or $7 million, taxes, healthcare, risk, income, all of those things are important. So we build those into your retirement plan, your written retirement plan. Step two is to build that written retirement plan. We call ours the Retirement Success Blueprint. Your plan becomes your blueprint. So it's not just a probability of success. It's real cash flow modeling. What does it look like this year and for the next few years, net of taxes? Real tax sequencing. Hey, based on the current tax code, this is what it looks like for the next few years. But if taxes go up or down, how would that change? Real stress testing. We don't just make linear assumptions that the markets are going to go straight up for the next 10 years. And if we only average 8 or 10%, then this is what it looks like. No, we'll say, hey, let's assume we got some, you know, 4 to 5 years or decent years, but we get a really bad one once every 5 years. How does that impact your retirement positively or negatively? Let me give you a client example. Gary and Melissa, their prior advisor showed them a 98% success of probability. We rebuilt it using his exact same assumptions. They ran out of money at 82 under more realistic spending and inflation. The reason why is because the other advisor's software assumptions weren't stress tested. He assumed that if they just averaged 8% every single year for the rest of their life, if inflation never went up, if interest rates never changed, so basically rates can't change, taxes can't change, inflation can't change, and the markets can't change, okay, then it works. Folks, under our scenario, they actually ran out of money at 82, with the average spouse today living to almost 85. And if you're married and over 65, I recently read there's over a 75% chance that one of you lives well into your 90s. You can't have a plan because of poor assumptions that have you run out of money at 82. So we adjusted their spending tiers. We restructured where their income was coming from. Our eat the eggs, not the chickens, right? Getting it from interest and dividends. We even added a Roth conversion window. So now some of that can actually be out there tax-free for them and their beneficiaries. And now it's sustainable up to 95. Same couple, different math because we use very realistic assumptions. Same dollars, nothing changed, except for we made tweaks that were more realistic rather than being overly optimistic and the plan was going to fall apart. Step three is define what retirement means for you. Retirement isn't a financial decision. It's personal. You've got to ask yourself in advance. This is the last chapter of my book, The Retirement Success Blueprint, How to Build a Retirement You Deserve. It's not what are you retiring from? It's what are you retiring to? Because after 30, 60 days and it becomes every day Saturday, that's great. You don't have to go to work 9 to 5. But at the same time, the problem is you do still have to kill 24 hours. So ask yourself, what do I want my days to look like? Who do I want to spend my time with? What legacy do I want to leave? Do I want to continue to work part-time? You see, folks, having done this personally as a fiduciary financial planner for about 26 years now, what I have found is most people, you know, they can't wait to leave work. But what they do is they leave behind who they are. Because for the last 30 or 40 years, your personal view was you were what you did. And the people that you didn't like at work were really kind of your friends. You spent more time with them than the family. So you want to ask these questions. Let me give you a client example. Bill and Nancy, they had about $2 million. Their goal wasn't luxury. Most of our clients are, even if they get millions of dollars, most of our clients are just, you know, if they had overalls on a daily basis, it wouldn't surprise you. They're just blue collar, normal, hardworking people. Now, granted, I only have a couple that wear overalls, but you get the point. They're just a millionaire next door. Their goal wasn't luxury. It was they wanted to fund college 529s for their grandkids. They wanted an annual Disney trip while the grandkids are young. And they want to leave a $100,000 legacy gift to their church. Plan built around that. Not market benchmarks, not can we beat the S&P 500. We built the plan that got them the income they needed to live the lifestyle they wanted, but also accomplished these other things that were built around their values. So folks, you get one first retirement. You don't get practice rounds. The difference between fear and competence is actually having a written plan. It's actually having structure. The difference between hoping and knowing, clarity. So the difference between retiring maybe someday, or maybe I got to work another year, or retiring this year, isn't about having a portfolio. It's about having a plan. So if you're within 10 years of retirement, or you're already retired, this is your window. 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
0: What are the key things that we're going to wrap up here? We've been doing this the last couple months, and we're getting a lot of success with it as far as feedback from our loyal listeners, is our mailbag questions. So I'm going to go through here. We've got several questions for you. I will answer them. The one thing when you send them in to us for the mailbag, I'm going to answer them so it benefits the audience. And then if you have your own personal question, we can kind of schedule that strategy call on the side. So here's the first question. Mike, I've got a lot of company stock in my 401k. It's done well the last few years, so I'm inclined to buy more. Is that a good idea? So here's a good thing about that. It's great that a lot of plans out there, especially with publicly traded companies, will include the ability to participate in the company stock, and many times at a discount. They're usually at two different levels. One is you can, like this question, you can buy company stock in your 401k plan. 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The second way you can do it is through what's called an employee purchase plan. An employee purchase plan is you use money out of your paycheck, you know, not for retirement savings, but actually like cash you would normally have. You would say, okay, I want to buy these shares, and maybe every quarter I get a chance to buy them at a 15 or 20% discount. Now, you might have to hold them for a certain period of time. Once again, different tax rules, all these things. But the most important part is this thing. Your paycheck is tied to the company. So your own personal day-to-day life is tied to the company. Now, you do get some insight, right, into how if the company's doing well or not. But also, you want to be careful how much of your net worth is tied in that company, too. Because sometimes bad things happen to good companies. The market can wipe some out. Just because the market goes down 20%, that company stock might go down 20, 30, 40%. Nothing's wrong with the company. They just get sucked into this whole market swoon. Well, what happens then? Now you might potentially lose your job if something's going wrong with the company and you lost a lot of your net worth. So be very mindful. We try to recommend no more than 10. If you're younger, maybe 20% in company stock within your 401k. Once again, not a recommendation, just kind of guardrails here. And if you're going to do it with outside money, let's say you're maxing out your 401k, you've got a diversified 401k, 10% or less in your company stock, and you've got extra cash flow where you're saying, hey, I've got an extra few thousand dollars a month, or, you know, $5,000 a quarter, or whatever the number is, you already have your retirement account kind of set up. You're already making the contributions. It's already diversified. And you want to throw some of that extra money in because you can buy in that employee purchase program, you can buy that stock at a 15% discount or so. Well, then that's kind of a no-brainer. So because your income is relatively secure, that's just an investment you're getting at a discount. It's when you start putting it in your 401k, you got to be a little bit more mindful. So that was a great question on that one. Next question is, my wife just received an inheritance and about half of it's in an IRA. I'm not clear about what our tax obligation is going to be on that portion. Can you clarify, Mike? So when you inherit an IRA from a spouse, nothing changes. The husband passes away, and I always kill off the husband first. The husband passes away, his IRA, his retirement accounts just switch over to a spouse, assuming that he's married. And then it's just status quo as far as required distributions, taxation, those kind of things. There's nothing different you've got to do. When a non-spouse inherits an IRA or a retirement plan, that changes everything under what they call the Secure Act. The Secure Act says those accounts have to be 100% drained within 10 years. So if, let's say, the second spouse now passes, or you are not married and you pass and you leave it to the kids, now what happens is, let's say you had $1 million IRA or 401k, that $1 million has to be drained to zero within 10 years. So those kids have to take out at least $100,000 a year. Because remember, there's going to be some growth over that 10 years too. Over $100,000 a year for 10 years. Or they could, you know, take some this year, some next year, most of it at the end. However they want to do it, either way, they've got to take all that money out, pay all the tax on it within a 10-year period. So that takes some strategic tax planning. That's something we do with a lot of the beneficiaries. So a lot of our clients are in their 60s and 70s plus. So a lot of times what we're working with the beneficiaries when they pass to make sure they're making good decisions on under the Secure Act, how do we structure that 10-year withdrawal? Do we take a lot of it up front if they're in a low tax bracket? We take very little up front, just kind of average it out. The only other rule associated with that is if the person that passed was already in their 70s taking the required minimum distribution, then you need to continue taking that distribution and still drain it within 10 years. If the person was under, say, 73 in this instance, under 73, was not taking the required minimum distributions, the beneficiaries aren't forced to take out anything in any given year. They don't have to take out a distribution, but it still does have to be empty within 10 years. I know that's a whole lot of moving parts out there, but it's why you got to work with a professional that not only understands the investment component, but the tax component as well, because that can sneak up on you. All right, next question here. We've got time for maybe two more here. Mike, I'm extremely ready to retire. This is all in capitals, but I won't be old enough for Medicare for another 13 months. Should I just stick it out until then? All right. Well, this puts you at about 63 years of age, right? A little bit less or a little bit more, closer to 64. There's a couple different options. And every week we talk about your retirement plan. What does your retirement plan say you can do? Not your portfolio, but your plan. And why is that important? Because what we do a lot of times when individuals before 65 come in and see us and they're like, hey, can I retire? I want to retire. Those are two different things. So on one side of it, it's, Mike, can I retire? Right? I don't know if I want to or not. I just want to see where we are. I want to put a plan together and stuff. When we go through it, we say, hey, you've done the hard work. You've saved what you need to. If we tweak the investments a little bit, got our eat the egg, not the chickens conversation going, then yeah, you could generate all the income that you want and you'd be fine. You can retire today if you chose to. So, you know, that gives you confidence just going forward that now it's up to you. Just don't screw it up. The second thing we hear is like, oh yeah, but no, I've got to continue to work for another year or two, whatever the time frame is, because of Medicare. Health insurance is expensive. And all of that is true, by the way. If you are single and you want really good health insurance, it's probably going to cost you $800 to $1,000 a month on there. If you are married, it's going to be between $1,500 and $2,000 a month. That's $18,000 to $24,000 a year. Unfortunately, in my practice, what happens is most people are like, well, I guess that means I just got to work till 65 then. And the answer is no. If you can get all the income you need in retirement to do all the things that you want and leave the legacy that's important to you at the back end, won't cause you financial harm later. And if you need an extra $2,000 a month for health insurance, can we find another $2,000 a month or $24,000 of extra income with your portfolio to pay to bridge until Medicare for that, in this case, 13 months that we're talking about with this question? If so, you can still retire. You can still pay for health insurance, whether that's a private plan in the marketplace, whether that's through COBRA, through your current employer. Don't worry about any of that stuff. We help you out with all that. The important thing is don't let Medicare at 65 or Social Security at 67. Those are just the government's numbers. What you've saved, the amount of income you have from your investments, your savings, a pension, Social Security, all these things, all of that needs to be corralled together to determine what your options are. Unfortunately, what happens is most people just take the government's plan. They take the government's tax plan because they're not proactive about it, which is a shame. We can help you with that. They take the government's Social Security plan. I guess I got to wait till 66, 67 because then I'll get a penalty. Yeah, but what if it's only going to be 25 or 30% of your income because you've been such a good saver? You can make that and much more income off of your savings and retire 3 years earlier. Do you really care that the government says it's 66, 67? Answer is no. If you leave 15% on the table, who cares if you can generate all the income you need? Same thing with Medicare. We get clients retired at 60 and 62 all the time, independent of Social Security, because we just say, okay, we have to build into our income plan how we're going to pay health insurance until Medicare kicks in. That's a great question, and I'm really passionate about it because the government's timelines of 65 and 67 don't dictate your timelines. Your financial plan dictates it. We call ours the Retirement Success Blueprint. All right, last question before we get out of here. Mike, I am retiring next year and I expect that I'll be in a lower tax bracket at that time. But how do I know how much tax I should pay every time I make a withdrawal from my investments? I've always just had taxes withheld from my paycheck, never had to really think about it. This is another great question. We actually covered it, I think, in the first segment of the show about proactive tax planning. The difference between tax preparation, which is recording history, putting last year's numbers in the boxes, you know, nothing you can do about it now. It just is what it is. And then proactive tax planning, which is what we do at our practice. We have a tax preparation practice in-house. We do taxes for our advisory clients. We've got a CPA and an enrolled agent on staff. Last year, we did over 700 tax returns. We do them internally. We don't do them for the public. We do them included in the advisory fee for our advisory clients. So one, not only do we make sure they're done correctly for them, but just as importantly, that allows us internally to proactively plan going forward. So how you know how much, what tax bracket you're going to be in, should you do Roth conversions, how much tax you should withhold from your investments is really a function of mocking up your 2026 tax return now. So basically what you do is you say, okay, we know we have Social Security coming in. Great. That's going to be X amount of dollars. How much of it's going to be taxable? Because remember, up to 85% of it can be. All right. We're going to take X amount out of distributions from our investments. Well, how much of that's tax-free from the Roth? How much is that taxable as income from like your IRAs and 401ks? How much of that's going to be either be tax-free or partially taxable at capital gains from like your trust, your joint, your individual account? And then do we have any large withdrawals we're going to make during the year? We're buying a car or going on a big vacation. Then we will mock up your tax return for this year as a baseline, being like, this is what it looks like. So based on that, your tax bill is going to be X. So here's how much we need to withhold each month. When we do that, it also defines us going forward that if things come up later in the year, hey, Mike, something came up. We need a roof on the house. I need an extra 30 grand. Oh, you know, we're going on a trip to Alaska. I need 15,000 that wasn't planned for. We know that if that has to come out, how is that going to impact your taxes? We also know, is that going to keep us in the same tax bracket or lower tax bracket? We also know, hey, if we're in the 12% tax bracket and we got $90,000 of income, we really have another $20,000 or $30,000 when we figure out our standard deduction that we can actually do Roth conversions and still only pay 12%. Fill up the tax bracket you're already in. That's proactive tax planning. So the answer to that question is, how do you know how much you should withdraw? You hope you're in a lower tax bracket in the future is have a plan that figures all that out for you. Work with somebody that not only understands financial planning and investment management, but healthcare planning, estate planning, and just as importantly, tax planning. Once again, I want to thank all our loyal listeners. I love the feedback that you give us both on the website and call the office and all those kind of things. Our strategy of eat the eggs, not the chickens, resonates with many people. And the reason why is most of Wall Street just keeps telling you buy and hold, stay the course. And, you know, it's not their money. The reality is if you're getting close to retirement, if you're in retirement, you need a certain level of income from your investments, or you want to minimize the amount of taxes you pay year in, year out, or over your lifetime. You want to make sure that your spouse is protected if something happens to you. You want to leave a legacy to your kids, your grandkids, the church, whoever it is. 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
6: Still talking, I'm Daria Albinger. The negotiations between the U.S. and Iran continue as the parties struggle to come to an agreement on nuclear weapons. Here's Fox's Jeff Paul.
7: A delegation from Pakistan is now in Iran, which includes the country's army chief. They're meeting with the Iranian foreign minister and the speaker of parliament as Pakistan works to hammer out a ceasefire deal between the two sides. Marco Rubio, who just landed in India after NATO meetings in Sweden, says there needs to be a plan B if Washington and Tehran can't agree on a deal. Rubio says Tehran cannot control or monetize the freedom of navigation, and they can't have a nuclear weapon. Back here in the UAE, one official who spoke out recently said he thinks there's a 50-50 chance that Iran and the U.S. can get a deal. His concern lies within the fact that Iran, according to him, has a history of overplaying the cards they are dealt.
6: The Strait of Hormuz has been blockaded since the beginning of the war, closing off most of the world's oil supply, causing gas prices to spike around the world. Kevin Warsh was sworn in yesterday as the 17th chair of the Federal Reserve.
8: And it was a who's who in that ceremony. Warsh sworn in by Justice Clarence Thomas, Scott Bessent, and Kevin Hassett were both in the room. Hassett, of course, was a front runner for the job at one point. Another finalist for the spot, Federal Reserve Governor Christopher Waller, made comments shortly before that ceremony saying it would be, quote, crazy for the Fed to contemplate cuts in the near future. Central bankers say some policy firming might be appropriate if inflation persistently stays above that 2% target rate. Warsh begins his first term as the conflict in Iran puts upward pressure on prices. In the past, Warsh has argued for reshaping the Fed and shrinking its footprint.
6: That's Connor Hansen of the Fox Business Channel. 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
9: This afternoon will be rather cloudy with a high of 68. Tonight, expect mostly cloudy skies with a chance of a shower in some areas late and a low of 58. Tomorrow, there will be a shower in the area in the morning. Otherwise, it will be warmer with intervals of clouds and sunshine reaching a high of 78. I'm meteorologist Jason Caterina on AM 560, The Answer.
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3: 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Bye-bye. 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Did you hear what she said? We can trust you. Yeah, because when you go to the Better Business Bureau, there's no complaints. Of course. Do you trust the company that has 86 complaints in the last 12 months? Because they have a famous actor advertising for them. I wonder if that actor knows that they have 86 complaints the last 12 months. He don't care. He's getting a paycheck. He don't care. He don't care what happens to your money. He don't care. That sucks. How about a company that's got 53 complaints in the last 12 months? How about another one, 36 complaints in the last 12 months? And I'm reading you the biggest gold companies in the country right now, people. And a fourth one lost their rating with the Better Business Bureau because they had too many complaints. And another one's bouncing paychecks to their people. So if they bounce your paycheck, how do you know they have enough money to buy back your metals when you need to buy back, when you need to liquidate? Scary thought. Okay? You want to call me off air and find out who's bouncing checks? I can tell you that. But at the end of the day, it's about what I've proven to you is business practices. I don't care that some famous dude is advertising for a company. I could care less about some stinking famous dude. What I care about is if you're ripping people off, you shouldn't be in the business. Period. Period. That's why I tell you, call Golden Crest Metals. You want to put your retirement account into gold and silver? Smartest thing you can do. Trump's knocking on Fort Knox right now. Trump's going to open up Fort Knox. Oh, yay. Trump's going to open Fort Knox. So get into gold and silver now, because when he reprices, you'll be priced out. Do it now. Okay? That's why five banks have said gold's going to double by the end of the year. Five banks have said silver's going to triple by the end of the year. Now, whether it's by the end of the year or first part of next year, who cares? As long as it doubles, as long as it triples, who cares? Okay? The point is, if you're a senior and you want to save tax money from taking money out of your retirement account, you go to physical metals. Now, why did Alaska, listen to this, the Anchorage Daily News is reporting that Alaska now accepts gold and silver as legal tender. Another state in this country, that's number 20 or 21, accepting gold and silver as legal tender. And yet, 52% of Americans that are 60 years old plus are worried they're going to have to work till they die. 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We're going to take a quick break. When we come back, we're going to talk about money in the bank, how disastrous that is, and we got phone calls coming in. We're going to take callers. I'm Kenny Michaels. This is Striking Gold. We'll be right back.

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conservative? Well, John Anthony blows up that perception every week on Black and Right. Join John this afternoon at 4 when he pushes back against the left and its regressive, progressive agenda that tries to dictate how people should think or feel.

0: News, I'm Paul Stevens. Talks set to be ongoing between the U.S. and Iran for a possible Middle East peace deal. Meantime, President Trump on the road Friday in Suffern, New York, part of a big key midterm House swing district, warning about an exodus of billionaires and business owners from New York due to taxes going up.
1: New York can never be the same if it's losing its tax base, and the people that pay 85% of the taxes are leaving.
0: New York City Mayor Sohrab Mamdani recently proposing a new tax that would be an additional subcharge on luxury second homes in the Big Apple. Director of National Intelligence Tulsi Gabbard is stepping down.
2: Will leave her post on June 30th to help her husband as he fights an aggressive and rare form of bone cancer.
0: That update from Fox's David Spunt. 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
3: Official weather forecast.
4: This afternoon will be rather cloudy with a high temperature of 68. Tonight, expect mostly cloudy skies with a chance of a late shower in some areas and a low of 58. Tomorrow, there will be a morning shower in the area. Otherwise, it will be warmer with intervals of clouds and sunshine, reaching a high of 78. I'm meteorologist Jason Caterina on AM 560, The Answer.
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0: 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I'm your host, Kenny Michaels, the good-looking stud. 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Before I get into the federal banking system and all the nonsense that's going on there, and I'm going to grab a couple callers. So let's do that so they don't have to wait long. We're going to start with Candace in San Diego, California. Candace, good morning. Candace, are you there? Do we have Candace?
1: Hello?
0: Yes, Candace.
1: Yes, good, yes. Sorry. Hello?
0: Good morning. You're on with Kenny Michaels. Good morning, ma'am.
1: Good morning, Kenny.
0: What's your question?
1: Yes, I wanted to move my money from human interest IRA into gold.
0: That's fine.
1: With you.
0: That's fine. So what you do is you can do an IRA rollover. The minimum for an IRA rollover is $25,000. As long as you have that much or more in your account, you're fine. And you can roll it over tax-free, penalty-free. Easy to do.
1: So if I don't have enough, if I don't have $25,000,
0: well, it depends.
1: I just watched my account just get lower and lower.
0: No, depends. It depends how close you are to $25,000. Sometimes for people on my show, I make a lot of exceptions. So it depends how close you are.
1: What if I'm more similar to the last caller, Morgan?
0: Oh, you mean
1: the last caller said he had about 3,000 or something that he wanted to.
0: So a rollover, I can't do at 3,000 because it's too, you're going to have to let that account build up, but it won't be long before it at least builds up. And if you can get to like 12, 14, I will absolutely make the exception for you and get it rolled over. Okay?
1: Right. Well, that's what I thought that it would get.
0: Are you there? We lost Candace. Okay. We lost her. All right. Let's go to line three. Let's go to Morgan in Gilroy, California. Morgan, welcome to the show.
2: Hey, how's it going?
0: It's going well, Morgan. How's Gilroy doing?
2: It's all right. It's pretty fun.
0: Good. Are we getting the Garlic Festival back?
2: Yeah.
0: Good. Good to hear. So what is your question?
2: I just want to know how to flip my $3,000 and like build it up so I can invest in gold and like flip my money and make it grow over time.
0: That a boy. How old are you?
2: I'm 15
0: years old. You know, Morgan, I'm going to tell you something. I'm really proud of you. And I say that because I have five children.
2: Yeah,
0: I have five children. They're all boys. Okay. And my kids are in their 30s. And I wish they would listen to you, Morgan. You're very smart. Young people should be putting their money in gold, especially with Trump now going to Fort Knox, especially with Trump talking about repricing gold and silver. That's where the future is. And you're a smart young man. I'll tell you what. I know you don't have a retirement account due to your age. Okay. So I'm sure you have $3,000 saved in the bank. Normally there is a minimum, but I'll tell you what I'm going to tell you to go do. For that amount of money as a cash buyer, go to a local coin store in your area and make a purchase of some physical gold coins. Okay?
2: Okay.
0: Get your hands on those gold coins. Then just sit on them, young man. Just sit on them. And if you can't buy, and if you don't have enough, if the store tells you you don't have enough to buy gold, then buy like a quarter ounce gold coin, and then buy the rest in silver. They're talking silver's going to triple this year. Okay? So you're not going to have enough money at $3,000 to buy an ounce of gold, because gold's more than that. But you can buy a quarter ounce, buy one quarter ounce coin, and use the rest for silver, and get your hands on those coins. Okay? All right, Morgan?
2: Yeah, that sounds good.
0: All right. Well, thanks for tuning into the show, buddy, and good luck. And I'm very proud of you, young man. Okay?
2: Yeah, thank you.
0: You're welcome. Yeah. Bye-bye.
2: Have a good day.
0: You too. All right, the number to get me live, 888-961-0222. I'm the good-looking Kenny Michaels. This is Striking Gold. 15-year-old kid, smart enough to invest in gold and silver. What's your excuse, Mr. 70-year-old, who's taking money out of his retirement account and feeding Uncle Sam? The hell's your excuse? There's a 15-year-old who's smart enough to figure out where we're headed. You move to gold and silver in a retirement account to save tax money, to get growth, to move into safety, meaning we get to an age where safe haven becomes important. Stocks are not a safe haven. Stocks suck. You move to physical gold and silver, low risk, low tax, high growth. That's what we do as seniors. Don't tell me no, because I'm a senior. So I know. All right, the number to get me live here, 888-961-0222. You can go to kennysgoldquiz.com, or you can call Golden Crest Metals directly at 888-406-6222. They're there right now. Give them a call. So here's something I want to mention. Alaska, I think, became the 20th state to now accept gold and silver as legal tender. Okay? Trump, in a recent interview, said, "I don't care about Americans' finances. I don't even give two thoughts about it when doing the war with Iran. I don't even care." That's scary. If you have a 401k or an IRA and you're tied to the American stock market and you're American president, don't care about your money. I'm not knocking him. I understand that wasn't the first thing on his mind. Making sure Iran has no nuclear bomb was the first thing on his mind. I get it. So then we have to take the bull by the horns and protect our own account. We move to gold. And now he's opening up Fort Knox. The next step after this, ladies and gentlemen, mark my words. The next step after this, this dude is going to open up Fort Knox. He's going to assess what's in there. Then he's going to go back to the Oval Office, which, by the way, is decorated in, you guessed it, all gold. And he's going to sit down and go, time to reprice gold. Time to reprice silver. And if you own it like me, kaboom! That's what's going to happen. I'm telling you, it's coming. If I was wrong, why is he going to Fort Knox? Why does he care? Why does he care about going to Fort Knox? Why does he care? Unless he's got a plan. And again, the plan involves gold and silver. I said last week on the show, Trump is obsessed with gold. And I proved it. Number one, there's a 22-foot gold statue of him at his golf course in Doral, Florida. There's a gold logo of him at Trump International Airport. Okay, USA Today reported that. He brought $100 million worth of gold in from Venezuela. King Charles just came to this country and fed him gold. He said there's no tariff on gold. He's obsessed with it. And he decorated the Oval Office in all gold. Now he's going to Fort Knox. How much more proof do you need that physical gold and silver is where your IRA and your cash should be? Okay, so there you go. Okay, now let's go back to something I was talking about earlier about gold companies that are out there that are ripping people off. Ladies and gentlemen, you've got to do your homework. You don't just hand your retirement account over to somebody because some famous actor is telling you to do it. That's just dumb. Because that famous actor is paid big time dough to say, call this company. I'm not a famous actor. Right? I'm good looking, yes, but I'm not a famous actor. And that famous actor, for one company, is promoting a company that has 86 complaints in the last 12 months at the Better Business Bureau. That's disgusting. And when you read the complaints, it's one after another. They overcharge me. They overcharge me. They overcharge me. There it is. Another big one, 53 complaints in the last 12 months. Another big one, 36 complaints in the last 12 months. Another big one lost their rating completely with the Better Business Bureau because they had too many complaints. And there's gold companies bouncing paychecks. You invest with these people? You're nuts. Now, obviously, this show's an educational show. I do my homework for you so I can save you the time. But if you don't believe me, go to the Better Business Bureau yourself. Type them in. You'll see for yourself. Click where it says complaints. And Golden Crest Metals has none because of their business model. You understand? So call them up, 888-406-6222, or go to kennysgoldquiz.com. All right. So people have been asking me about money in the bank. Money in the bank is a dangerous place. As you know, the Fed chair just got approved through the Senate confirmation, right? So Kevin Warsh is our new Fed chair. Congratulations to you, Mr. Warsh. You're our new Fed chair, and I understand why you're there, and I understand what your job is. Your job is to appease President Trump. And President Trump wants low interest rates. Well, that's great if you're buying a house. So mortgage guys, get excited. That's great if you're buying a car. Car salesmen, get excited. But if you have money in a bank, you ain't excited. 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So you made nothing. 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But here's what you do. If you take the money out of the bank and go buy silver, up 162% in the last year. 162% in the last year. So imagine having silver sitting in your safe at home, being nice and shiny. And you leave it a year and you make 162% on your money. And there's no tax form. There's no tax form for that. It just sits in your safe. It's making you money. The bank pays you interest and then hits you with an interest tax form. It's like you don't make any money in the bank. But the banks want to keep your money because that's how they keep their doors open. So what do? You keep enough money in the bank to pay your bills each month. Sure, of course. I do. But the excess money, don't put it in a CD. Don't put it in a high-yield savings. Don't put it in a high-yield money market. Stick it in gold and silver. Gold's up 50% in the last year. Is the bank paying you 50%? And if they did, they'd hit you with a tax form. Now you got to pay tax on the 50%. It's like a double colonoscopy. Have you had a double colonoscopy? Yikes. They pay you nothing and then make you pay tax on the nothing. It's a double colonoscopy. Not for me, thanks. So take your money from the bank, call Golden Crest Metals, 888-406-6222, and product matters, by the way. If you buy the right product, you're going to do very, very well. We had our gold miners on earlier on the show, Lisa and Dave, who heard my show, said they trusted me. They moved to Golden Crest Metals. They loved the experience. They said I educated them. They said they trusted me, as they should. They got $7,000 free silver between the two of them. For tuning into my show, how sweet is that? And guess what? They're making more money in their IRAs in gold and silver than their IRAs when they were in paper. That's it. Gold and silver has become the number one most profitable investment. It says here, according to The Economist, which is a like a news source, it says humanity is now obsessed with gold. They should be. It's the new way to make money. Alaska now accepts gold and silver as legal tender. Trump, according to MSN, Trump is inspecting Fort Knox. According to USA Today, Trump opening Fort Knox. Wow. Crazy. And MarketWatch says 52% of adults that are 60 plus think they're going to have to work till they die. You're right. If you stay in paper, you'll work till you die. Things are getting more expensive. Cost of goods are getting more money. And then when you go to somewhat take money out of this retirement account that you now find you need, now you're taxed the top dollar. Ridiculous. You simply move to gold. You move to silver. 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By the way, you can watch this show anytime on YouTube. I do this show live every Sunday. Go to YouTube. Go to Striking Gold with Kenny Michaels, all one long word. That's the channel you go on YouTube, and you'll see me. You'll agree how good-looking I am. Again, Striking Gold with Kenny Michaels or The Gold Show with Kenny Michaels, either one. Go there. You can watch me do the show live, okay? The last thing I want to mention before this show ends, ladies and gentlemen, there is a direct correlation between oil prices and gold. Here's what I mean. When oil prices go up, gold will go down. And when oil prices go down, gold and silver go up. While the war is going on with Iran, you're going to see days gold and silver's up, days gold and silver's down. That's because of oil prices. But make no mistake, oil prices being up long term ain't going to happen. Ain't going to happen. And as soon as this war ends and it's coming to an end, you're just going to see oil prices tumble again. And when that happens, you better be on that gold and silver train when that happens. Silver's running again. Thank you, China, for that. Yay. But ladies and gentlemen, I say all this to say this. Donald Trump is opening Fort Knox, according to USA Today. MSN is saying Trump is going to inspect Fort Knox. You have to ask yourself, why is Trump going to Fort Knox? Why does he care how much gold we have? He's got a war to run. He's got a country to run, right? He's got the Democrats to fight, right? He's a busy man. Why is he going to Fort Knox? Have you ever asked yourself that question? Why? I was racking my brain the other day thinking why. I was at Disneyland the other day taking a relative there who's never been. Who the hell hasn't been to Disneyland? But anyway, and I ran into Luke Skywalker. I did. There's a video of me and Luke Skywalker, I think on Instagram, on the Striking Gold Instagram. Me and Luke. I walked through Star Wars Land, and he says, Mr. Michaels. I said, Luke, what's up? He said, I need to talk to you about my 401k. It's okay. What do you want to know? I got to get it to gold, and I got to get it to silver. More silver than gold. I said, why more silver than gold? He said, well, we use silver to make the lightsabers. I said, really? He said, yeah. There's a video of it. If Luke Skywalker can move his 401k to silver, so can you. May the force be with you. Okay? I'm telling you now, silver's on a run. Gold is on a run. Everywhere we turn, there's this humanity has now obsessed with gold and silver. Another state in the country has joined the party of gold and silver as legal tender, Alaska. So call Golden Crest Metals right now, 888-406-6222. 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Ladies and gentlemen, thank you so much for tuning into the show. Trump's going to Fort Knox. Yay! Anyway, thanks for tuning into the show. I will be here next week. God bless. Have a great day. Bye-bye.

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7: The discussions continuing. I'm Paul Stevens, Fox News. Talks and negotiations with Iran continuing, with the U.S. and Iran struggling to come to an agreement on Iran's nuclear weapons.
8: A delegation from Pakistan is now in Iran, which includes the country's army chief. They're meeting with the Iranian foreign minister and the speaker of parliament as Pakistan works to hammer out a ceasefire deal between the two sides. Marco Rubio, who just landed in India after NATO meetings in Sweden, says there needs to be a plan B if Washington and Tehran can't agree on a deal. Rubio says Tehran cannot control or monetize the freedom of navigation, and they can't have a nuclear weapon. Back here in the UAE, one official who spoke out recently said he thinks there's a 50-50 chance that Iran and the U.S. can get a deal. His concern lies within the fact that Iran, according to him, has a history of overplaying the cards they are dealt.
7: And that's Fox's Jeff Paul in Dubai. Director of National Intelligence Tulsi Gabbard stepping down amid her husband's cancer diagnosis.
9: The Director of National Intelligence Tulsi Gabbard, who oversees 18 agencies that keep the most important secrets in government, will leave her post on June 30th to help her husband as he fights an aggressive and rare form of bone cancer. She made the announcement after informing the president, according to reporting from Fox Digital. Gabbard posted a copy of the letter that she wrote to President Trump. Speaking of her husband, she said he faces major challenges in the coming weeks and months at this time. I must step away from public service to be by his side and fully support him through this battle. Trump responded, Tulsi has done an incredible job and we will miss her. Gabbard is the fourth Trump cabinet official to leave during the president's second term in office.
7: And that's Fox's David Spunt. 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
10: Today will bring considerable cloudiness with a high of 68. Tonight, expect mostly cloudy skies with a chance of a shower in some areas late and a low of 54. Tomorrow, there will be a shower in the area in the morning. Otherwise, it'll be warmer with intervals of clouds and sunshine reaching a high of 76. I'm meteorologist Jason Caterina on AM 560, The Answer.
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13: Hi, welcome to Home Answers. I'm Roger Piper. The show's all about your home. Today we're going to talk about the structure of your home. American Beam and Steel, we got Mark Hopman. Mark, welcome to the show.
14: Thank you again, Roger.
13: All right. We're talking about the structure of the home, the foundation, things like that. And it's real important to know, especially if you're looking at doing renovations, or maybe you're looking at selling your home and you're going to have an inspection and you got old beams and things like that. Mark, tell us a little bit. Your company is great. You've been in business for quite a while, and it's really specialized. But tell us, how did you get into this? Give us a little background on you personally and the company.
14: Oh, thank you. That's a great, I like to go over my history a little bit. I studied engineering at U of I, downstate back in the early 80s. And I realized I wasn't an indoor guy. So I had already been working as an apprentice carpenter at the time, and I decided to do carpentry full time. And I worked for a general contractor for about 7 years, just framing new homes. My background in engineering worked really well. It became very easy for me to be a carpenter. I really enjoyed being outside. I framed homes for years, and up to the biggest house I built, I think it was 26,000 square feet.
13: Oof.
14: Went on from there, and I did a lot of major renovations on older homes. I did a lot of work in LaGrange, where we did significant additions on beautiful older homes.
13: Mm-hmm.
14: The advantage is I got to see homes that were built like in the 1860s, 1880s, 1920s.
13: Yeah.
14: And I saw the methods of construction change decade by decade. I've worked in every age of home you could imagine from the 1850s onward. And to see the technologies change, to see the introduction of what difference did electricity make in building homes. So I got to appreciate all that. I was also taught, my first boss in carpentry, my first foreman was a third generation, very old man. He was about 67 at the time. And I learned from a third generation carpenter who had worked as a carpenter since before they used electricity on the job.
13: Holy cow.
14: So I was taught by a real veteran. So I did that for years. I did remodeling for years. And I'd say 11 or 12 years ago, I started just specializing in structural repair and lifting houses up. Each project that we engage in, we're always lifting a house up, whether we're taking out a wall, putting in a beam, replacing sill plates. We do hydraulic lifting on every job. That's one of our specialties.
13: You know, having that engineering background makes it really interesting that you're doing this, because you've got knowledge that a lot of people probably wouldn't have with that background in carpentry and then the engineering background. That makes you kind of uniquely qualified to look at the structure of a house.
14: A little bit, yeah. It's been a real benefit. It's been a real benefit to me.
13: So if a homeowner is having a problem with the structure themselves, let's talk about some things that might pop up. When do you know as a homeowner that, we'll talk about repair.
14: Mm-hmm.
13: If you're a homeowner, when do you know that you have a structural issue or somebody needs to take a look at it? What are some telltale signs?
14: I'd say the two most common, people notice drywall cracking on the exterior or the interior wall of their home, and usually that means there's some kind of movement going on.
13: Okay.
14: The other one is going to be sloping floors, and people notice their floors are sloping, or as they walk toward the outside, they're going down. Or another common one, they see a separation between the floor and the baseboard. You'll see a gap open up between the floor, between the, let's say, the hardwood or carpet, and the baseboard on the wall. The baseboard remains stationary, but the floor is falling away. Well, this is usually an indication that there's been water intrusion, and the water has rotted the end of the joists, and the joists are starting to fail. That's very common. We see the same thing happen in bathrooms, where you have a plumbing leak. Let's say your toilet or tub is leaking, and over time, it's going to be rotting the floor and the floor joists in that bathroom. So whether it's cracked drywall or a slope in the floor, or you see sawdust in the basement where there shouldn't be, and it might be an indication of termite damage.
13: Mm-hmm.
14: So usually the indications are always visible, and or you're walking across a floor, you can feel yourself going down or going up.
13: The best thing to do is, if you're having any of those issues, don't ignore them, right? Because they're not going to get better.
14: Yeah.
13: No, they're not going to get better.
14: That's right. That's right. This is a real enemy of homes, is neglect. You should, as soon as you see these issues, call, if you bring this to our attention and we can diagnose and repair them before they get worse, that's ideal.
13: Yeah, because you don't want to be dealing with that when it becomes a really bad problem. And water is a huge part of that, isn't it, Mark?
14: Water's our number one enemy in a home.
13: Yeah, water against wood, water wins.
14: Water, yes, yes. Unfortunately, water is going to win every time. That's right.
13: We're talking with Mark Hopman with American Beam and Steel. You can call him at 708-212-6202. And you'd love to come to their house, wouldn't you?
14: I'm happy to.
13: You bet.
14: Absolutely.
13: And you can check out their website, which I always recommend you do. Good information on there at abeamsteel.com. So if you have an issue going on, and you did a great job of talking about that, things to watch for. Let's say that you decide you're going to change your structure. going to knock down walls, going to do an addition, you know, all of those types of things. You know, what are the important things to know when it comes to the structure of your house when you're looking at, hey, I'm going to tear that wall out. Hey, I'm going to make an addition. What are some things that you need to take a look at besides the, you know, your person telling them how they're going to decorate it? I mean, you got to start the foundation, and people go straight to, you know, how it's going to look, and they forget about the bones. So tell us, you know, things that you really need to consider if you're looking at a project.
14: Oh, that's a good question. You should, it would be great if you understand what a bearing wall is, and that's easy to determine. The bearing walls generally run perpendicular to the direction of the floor joists, perpendicular to the direction of the ceiling joists. But before you proceed with knocking walls down, you would consult with either us or a structural engineer. If you have an engineer or architect who's drawn up a plan, they're going to determine what walls are bearing walls. And if you're going to take out, let's say, a 16-foot section of wall, he might prescribe a steel beam or a glue lam or LVL beam to take its place.
13: Yeah, and it's real important to do that, especially if you're looking at, you know, like the first and second floor.
14: That's right.
13: Because that's where, you know, you've got the weight of the house coming down.
14: That is something that's very important that only the engineers or architects can help you determine beam sizing because they do load calculations.
13: Mm-hmm.
14: So if it's a one-story house, it's a different load calculation than a two-story house, obviously. Bear in mind that in a bearing wall, a standard bearing wall running down the center of the house, not only it's holding the weight of the wall, the weight of the floor above it, but the weight of the roof above it. That's the most significant loading is from the roof. It's not your possessions. It's not your refrigerator or your dresser. It's a snow load on your roof.
13: To figure out that load-bearing wall, this is a question I get from a lot of people. They go, okay, you know, how do you do it? And I tell them, you know, what you said. But then they'll say, well, doesn't that wall run from one end of the house to the other if it's load-bearing wall? Because In their brain, they're thinking, okay, it's a wall that goes from one side to the other. But I don't see a wall going from one side to the other.
14: Well, that's true. Because, for example, back to that example of a ranch, a three-step ranch, you have a wall between your kitchen and your living room. But then across that dining room area, there's a header. That header might be in construction or it might be below the ceiling. So you're going to see a header creating an opening, which is doing the same work as a bearing wall.
13: Yep. And a big thing now is, well, you know, I've heard lately that they're moving away from it, but the open floor plans.
14: That's huge.
13: It's been a huge thing. I saw some information on, you know, people are starting to go away from it a little bit, but still there's so much of it there. How important is it if you're looking at doing that? Obviously, you want to have an engineer, but as a person, you really have to take into account the structure in order to pull off, you know, an open floor plan, especially if you're looking at renovation. Because a lot of people in the open floor plans are happening, they're starting to tear walls out.
14: Yes, you have to take a breath. We work with probably half a dozen local engineers that are all very, very well qualified. And if we need the services of an engineer to determine the load capacity of a wall and therefore the beam capacity that we need to replace it, we would bring in an engineer. He would do the math and he would prescribe the sizing of that beam to go in its place.
13: Mm-hmm.
14: Super important.
13: Yep. So if you're looking at renovations, like tearing out a wall or maybe repair when you see that you have issues with sloping, you know, the whole crack in the drywall, a lot of people, it's like, okay, let's just go over it. Well, guess what? It's going to come back.
14: Yeah, it's coming back. Yes.
13: It's coming back because it's part of that. So you got to figure out what the issue and what is causing that because you can't just do it from a superficial point of view. Now, Mark, if somebody has, first of all, there aren't a lot of people that do exactly what you do in Chicagoland,
14: no,
13: are there?
14: No, there's only a handful of firms that really do structural repair consistently every day.
13: Yeah.
14: Part of what we do is we end up fixing what another contractor has done. This morning, I had an appointment at 9 o'clock, and we were looking at another contractor's work. The truth is what he did was what we would call an inexpert repair. So this person went to the Home Depot, picked up some lumber, nailed it up against the beam. It wasn't properly done. They really didn't fix the problem, so that homeowner kind of wasted the time and energy with that other contractor because he's not a specialty contractor. What we do is, it is a specialty trade.
13: Yeah.
14: And that's why there's only a handful of people that do that in the Chicagoland area.
13: All right. If you need his services, call him up. 708-212-6202. abeamsteel.com. Mark Hopman with American Beam and Steel. Thanks for being on the show.
14: Thank you, Roger.
13: It's Home Answers on AM 560, The Answer.
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13: 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I'm Roger Piper. 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
13: Okay.
17: We're going to utilize a garage floor epoxy on steroids called polyurethane polyaspartic that allows us to offer a lifetime warranty and get in and out of your space in as little as one day.
13: Okay, and that's pretty wild. You can do that in a day.
17: We can.
13: Of course, the big thing is if you're doing a garage, is moving all the stuff out.
17: Correct. So we do offer different solutions for a homeowner on that aspect of the project as well. Mm-hmm. We have found a lot of contractors kind of leave you high and dry on the stuff that you have in that space. We do partner with local companies to offer storage units that are 16 by 8 feet long. We'll keep everything you have in your garage. And then we do offer a service in the home to move the items out and back in. Mm-hmm. That would come at a fee, but for some of your older clientele that might have a hard time moving the items, it does give an option to still have the garage floor done without them having to move the stuff.
13: So the bottom line is, this is a coating that goes on concrete. It can be done a patio. It can be an unfinished basement. It can be in a lot of different settings, commercially too, because, you know, most stores you go into have a concrete floor.
17: They do.
13: And I know polished concrete is something people do. But this offers an opportunity to just describe what it looks like.
17: Yeah, so it looks like
13: shiny?
17: It does. It is a super shiny gloss finish.
13: Okay.
17: Whatever decorative component that you pick underneath it. If you took a look at our website, you'd see all the different blends that we are available to offer.
13: Mm-hmm.
17: And that gives you an array of different patterns and options.
13: All right. So it's just not like clear plastic looking or anything.
17: No, you'll always have a decorative component.
13: And is it hard?
17: It is very hard.
13: Okay.
17: Polyurea and polyaspartic on their own are super flexible resins.
13: Mm-hmm.
17: when we are in the home, we always bring a sample puck to show the difference between epoxy and polyaspartic.
13: All right.
17: Polyaspartic, you can bend completely in half, but you can also beat it with a hammer. It's super hard, but it's not brittle.
13: Interesting material, huh?
17: It is very interesting, and it's really evolved what's able to be done within the home and the warranty that's able to be offered.
13: One of the problems with concrete anywhere, whether it's in your garage, finished basement, you know, in a commercial aspect, is cleanup.
17: Mm-hmm.
13: Because concrete's porous. You know, you have an oil stain there, you know, you have an oil leak or something, it shows up, and it's very, very hard to get out. So how can this coating handle cleanup in any, you know, whether it's water or any kind of liquid?
17: Yeah, by taking a surface that is porous and then completely coating it and sealing it off, you're able to spill almost anything but acid on it and then clean it up right away.
13: Wow.
17: So this is a common solution within mechanic garages and mechanic bays, where they are working with those kinds of liquids often and need an option to clean them up. It helps with some of those environmental concerns. And then in a place like a basement where you might have backups or spills, you don't have to replace the carpet. You don't have to replace the flooring. You're mm-hmm. able to just wipe that directly off the floor, and you're good to go.
13: So you don't deal with staining or anything like that? It's just wipe it off, clean it off, maybe a little soap and water or whatever?
17: Yeah, so on our website, we do have some different videos for how we'd recommend like a full floor cleaning. But mm-hmm. typically, any sort of detergent, Dawn dish soap, will allow you to clean the floor right away.
13: Wow. It's amazing. So tell us about the lifetime warranty, because, you know, it's an investment for your home and or your business, either one. And if you're going to do that, so tell us, you know, how you warranty this product.
17: Yeah, so our manufacturer is going to require a certain level of prep before you put this floor coating down. So we make sure that we meet that prep level every time. It is the most important step of laying a coating.
13: Mm-hmm.
17: It's what really separates us from other companies and do-it-yourselfers. And by meeting that prep level, you're ensuring a perfect bond between the coating and the actual substrate.
13: Okay.
17: And by not subbing out any work, we know that there are laborers, so we are able to ensure a certain quality of the install.
13: Mm-hmm.
17: By doing both of those things, it allows us to warranty against any delamination, chipping, peeling, or yellowing of the coating.
13: Okay. Yeah, that's one of the questions I had, is that I know that in the past, one of the problems with concrete flooring is it yellows.
17: Mm-hmm.
13: And this doesn't do that.
17: No, so polyaspartic is really revolutionary in that sense.
13: Mm-hmm.
17: It is what allows us to put a floor down, know 100% that it's not going to yellow or discolor, and then also warranty on top of that. So we are so confident in polyaspartic being put down that we're willing to stand behind it forever.
13: Yeah, and it is something that can add some value to your home as well. Because if somebody's looking at your house and they see that in your basement, your patio, or your garage, that you've got a cool floor in there that isn't your typical concrete.
17: Yeah, it not only adds a decorative component to the space, but it also tells them they're not going to have to do it, and they're not going to have to worry about that space moving forward.
13: Yeah, because that warranty can be transferred, right?
17: Oh, yeah. That warranty will transfer to the next homeowner that lives there. So if uh-huh. we do a floor for you and you sell your house, you provide the paperwork or a business card, we'll have your address on file, and the next homeowner is good to go as well.
13: Wow. Pretty cool. This is Home Answers. I'm Roger Piper. Our guest today is Finn Kiger. 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
17: We will.
13: And, of course, I always recommend doing heavy research on the website, and you can go there at level10coatings.com. It's level, the number 10, level10coatings.com. Now, Finn, why wouldn't somebody do this themselves? What's the difference? I mean, you go out and get this stuff and you do it yourself.

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2: Tell us how that happens.
3: Yeah, so we use a mechanical grinder. I typically reference it as being similar in size to your normal city trash can, but it's 1,000 pounds.
2: All right, so you have to rough up the surface so it'll adhere.
3: Yeah, so you'll take diamond tooling, and you actually cut the top layer of the concrete off to expose all of the pores and also clean out any of those surface contaminants.
2: Mm-hmm.
3: That allows our base coat to penetrate into the actual pores of the concrete, create a super strong mechanical bond, but then also you've now removed most of those chemicals that are in the top layer of the concrete. Mm-hmm. That would also prevent a bond.
2: So if you've got a bad oil stain there, it's going to go away.
3: Yes, correct. You're going to grind that oil stain out. We'll torch it. If you're doing this coating yourself, you're coating directly over that oil stain, and it's going to delaminate within months.
2: Yeah. So this is one of those things where it is kind of hard to do it yourself, even if you're a handyman.
3: Oh, yeah. We'll go into people's homes all the time who have either done it 6 months ago and it's chipping and peeling everywhere, mm-hmm. or they've been looking into doing it and they understand how hard that's going to be. To do it properly, you're renting a grinder from Home Depot.
2: Yeah.
3: You have to figure out how to get that to your home. It turns into a 7 or 10 day long process.
2: Uh-huh. That's one of the things I wanted to talk about. How long does it take to do this? I mean, is it multi-day? Is it one day? Tell us how long, if you say, okay, I want to do it. Obviously, you got to move the stuff out of the way. That's one thing. But when you're actually doing the work itself, how long does it take and how long does it take to set?
3: Yeah, those are great questions that we get from every homeowner. The typical space, like your garage, your patio, your basement,
2: mm-hmm.
3: are mostly one-day projects.
2: Okay.
3: The beauty of polyurea and polyaspartic is it lets you do it in a day. That's one of the major benefits. Once we have confirmation that you're doing this project with us, we'll set your date. Our crew will arrive within a half hour of 8 a.m. From that point, the crew should be gone by 4 or 5 o'clock in the evening, and you should have a full transformation of your space.
2: Okay, when are you able to put stuff back in?
3: Yeah, after 24 hours, you're good to walk on it. So I like to use Wednesdays as an example.
2: Uh-huh.
3: If we come and install your floor on Wednesday, Thursday night, walk on it. Check it out. Take some pictures. Tell us how it looks. Friday, 5 o'clock, move everything back in. You can drive on it. You can do absolutely anything you want on that floor.
2: So it doesn't take too long to do it once you know, it's got to set for a little while,
3: mm-hmm.
2: but it's pretty quick.
3: Oh, yeah. We're in and out in one day, and then unless you have a warranty call, you'll never see our crew again.
2: Okay. All right. That's fantastic. If you want to check it out, and if you're looking at it, your patio, anything concrete, maybe your store, if you own a store, they all have concrete floors, unfinished basement, patio, garage, and you're interested in this, I think it's one of those things that at least you take a look at because it's a permanent fix, isn't it?
3: Mm, it is. It is. And to your point, we're not just a residential company.
2: Yeah.
3: We do a lot of commercial work, whether that's we've done work for semi-bays where they're washing semis.
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3: So we've done fire departments where they have 100,000-pound vehicles on them. 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
2: Yep.
3: There is a benefit to doing those kinds of spaces as well.
2: Ben Kiger, thanks for being on the show. 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
3: Yep, thank you.
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6: I'm Daria Olbinger. Secretary of State Marco Rubio is in India.

0: just in the past year, we've seen this partnership deepen in ways that don't often make headlines or aren't splashy, but are important and real and tangible and enduring. We've expanded commercial ties now with more than $20 billion in investments.
1: The secretary met with India's prime minister to discuss cooperation across a number of areas. Are we really alone?
2: I now have 1 hour and 21 minutes, and I am observing John's fireflies drifting away from me.
1: 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They include the clip you just heard from a Mercury astronaut who says he saw fireflies in space. 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
9: Hi, welcome to Home Answers. I'm Roger Piper. This show is about your house. And today we're talking roofs. And that's always something that's good to talk about, especially, you know, if all of a sudden you need it. And a lot of times with storm, wind, damages like that, that's what happens. All of a sudden, I need a new roof. Or if you're planning on just taking care of the top of your house for winter time. Got a great expert with us today, Tony Reyes with Walton Contractors. Tony, welcome to the show.
10: Thank you for having me.
9: Tony, your company does roofs and gutters, and that's it, right? I mean, you're a roofing company.
10: We're a roofing company.
9: So, yes. You know, if you want an expert, it's specialized, and that makes all the difference. When somebody needs a new roof, some important things that they need to ask when they're trying to find a company. Give us some, you know, real game breakers of when you're searching for a company to use.
10: I think that making sure, obviously, that they're licensed, Google reviews is a very big one, Google guaranteed, and maybe if that contractor is certified with the manufacturer, the manufacturer's warranties are very important. It's not just important that someone finds a licensed roofer, but someone who's actually certified that's going to stand behind that product after that roofer's gone.
9: Yeah, and it's important to know that the company's going to be around, right?
10: That's correct.
9: That's why sometimes you can get a discounter and they're out of business or they're in another state and they're done. Mm-hmm. They may do a great job, but what happens if you have a problem? And I think that's one of the reasons I always steer people away from doing that is that don't go with somebody that you can't go see if there's an issue, because that does come up, isn't it? In any situation, right? You're dealing with something that has to do with the elements.
10: Absolutely. Yeah. And so the importance of the manufacturer certification is that, like we were talking offline, is that, for example, we're certified with Owens Corning, which is like the Pink Panther company. They make us hold the first 5 years of the warranty. And they're saying, hey, if something goes wrong with it, you fix it. But after the first 5 years, we'll hold it from years 60 to 40. And this mm-hmm. is a massive company. They're going to be around even if I'm not around anymore.
9: Right.
10: Yeah. So making sure that that contractor is certified with the manufacturer is a very important element of getting an actual price.
9: Yeah. You know, it's a significant investment when you do a roof. So you want that warranty.
10: Absolutely.
9: If something goes wrong, you want to be able to fix it. So that's real important. And I know that your company is veteran owned and it's family business, Christian-based business, been doing business for over 15 years, and you do a lot of roofs. Tell us why it's important for you to carry those kind of values in your company.
10: I think that, you know, we're the hands and feet. So we don't have a pulpit. We have a business, and our place at Walton is to build roofs, build people, build community. That's our mission, build roofs, build people, build community. And by what that means is we want to do work. We want to do good quality work. We want to invest in the people that work with us, our workers, our salespeople, our office administration people, and we want to build community. Those are the people that surround us, whether it's a food pantry, whether it's orphanages, whether it's digging wells in Africa or planting trees. I think that it's important to live this Christian life, not just be a Christian.
9: Yep. And so actually putting it in practice. So again, you know, thank you for your service. We really appreciate that. That's very important when you're choosing a business to work with, because if you're working with a Christian base or a veteran based company, I can almost guarantee you the experience is better and the quality of work is going to be better because they just care that much more. When it comes to shingles and technology with that, anything new that we need to be aware of, different changes? And I know shingles are shingles, but there's always some variation. Any new technologies or new things that are going on in the industry?
10: There's a lot of new things. The technologies are it's allowed. Traditional roofs were like 20, 25-year warranted roofs, but now they're heavier. The weight distribution of the actual shingle and the nail profile allows them to warranty it for almost 40 years now, which is pretty good because that's the same as metal roofs or sometimes slate or cedar shake roofs. Mm-hmm. So yes, the technology has definitely changed. Prices is going out the roof. It's insane because I remember right before COVID, it almost cost 200% to do a roof today mm-hmm. than it did in 2019.
9: Wow.
10: And I don't see those prices going down because most roofs are petroleum based. So it's fiberglass dipped in, you know, in oil and then granulated, you know, that's mm-hmm. what gives it the color. So I see pricing going up. So that's a little, I don't say worrisome, but it's something that if someone wanted to do something, they'd want to do it sooner rather than later. I don't mm-hmm. see prices going down on it. But at the same point, technology is getting more efficient. It lasts longer. The warranty's longer. And there's discounts on homeowners' policies when they do get a new roof.
9: Okay. And tell us about the discounts on the homeowners' policies.
10: Yeah. So what happens is the number one thing that most homeowners make a claim on is roofs and or floods, if you have a flood insurance.
9: Right.
10: So when you upgrade to the newer shingles and technologies they have now, they call it a class 4 shingle, we actually fill out a document that you give to your insurance agent and they give you a discount because now they know that the number one thing that you probably would have made a claim on, you know, based on mm-hmm. on the probability is no longer an issue now.
9: Yeah.
10: Yeah, it's called impact resistant. So even if it's hail or wind, that's a roof that's not going to be impacted by hail or wind.
9: Yeah, and so it's important that you have the kind of technology that can make the possibility of a claim a little less, right?
10: Correct.
9: I mean, and that's why insurance companies like it. And by the way, if you haven't checked your homeowner's policy, do, because Illinois is notorious when it comes to homeowner's policies going up. And we've talked about it, all kinds of different changes, and your deductible may be different than you know, because a lot of times you get that renewal mm-hmm. and you don't really look at it. And in there could be some information about how your deductible has changed with wind damage. You're seeing that. I know I am.
10: I am, yeah. So, I mean, traditionally people have normally about $1,000 deductible. But what we're seeing more on the policy is that it's $1,000 deductible, but it's a $10,000 deductible if it's wind or hail, which pretty much excludes the entire roof. You know, you're subject to the first $10,000 of that. which is not really fair that the way that they present it, and they really don't mention it, to your point, but that's a big ticket for most homeowners to swallow if they do have to make a claim, or if they have to, you know, if the insurance extends coverage on a $20,000 roof, but you're responsible for the first $10,000.
9: Yeah, that's a big bite.
10: Mm-hmm.
9: Wow. So make sure that you check your policy. We're talking with Tony Reyes. He's with Walton Contractors. You can call him at 708-303-8055. 708-303-8055. Go to the website. 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You also do gutters. Anything new in gutter technology and things like that that we should be aware of?
10: There's heavier gauge metals that they use now for gutters. We're doing, for the most part, oversized, which is about an inch wider, but it carries 30% more of the volume. Mm-hmm. And also the anchors are they used to put them every 3 feet. Now we're putting them every 18 inches. There's a lot of nerdy stuff here. But yeah, the way that we're installing it, the material that we're using to install them has changed also.
9: I know it's been quite a process that people go through when they're looking at gutters. They're getting wider. Mm-hmm. And, you know, especially if you have older gutters on your house. And I assume that the reason that they're wider is just to catch more moisture. Is that it?
10: Catch more water.
9: Yeah.
10: Yeah.
9: That's the whole idea.
10: Absolutely.
9: And then also, you know, they're wider at the bottom. So when it goes out, and that's probably a good idea if you're looking at maybe, you know, your gutters need replaced, is make sure that you're not replacing them with the same size, because I think they're getting bigger and bigger all the time when I look at them.
10: Yeah. 6 inch. So traditionally they have 5 inch, which is the norm. And now they're going to 6 inch. But the difference is in that one inch diameter is almost 33% more volume that they're catching. And it's not really for like light rain or sprinkling or even just snow. It's for those torrential downpours that we get. That's what it's really for.
9: And they do happen.
10: Yep.
9: No doubt about that. They happen all the time. If you're looking at doing a roof and you decide, okay, it's time, I want to check it out, is there something that you can do as a homeowner when it comes to looking at your roof, or is it you really have to get somebody that's an expert and have them, you know, grab the ladder and go up?
10: Yeah, I think that most things can be, most homeowners want to avoid the TLC that comes along with roofing. And I would say that most replacements would be avoidable if the homeowner kind of kept up with the TLC. If every couple of years you're getting a roofer out there to kind of take a look at it, to reflash the chimney, you know, caulk any mechanical penetrations, you can avoid the whole replacement as a whole. Now, everything has a shelf life, but you can kind of prolong the life of that roof. So I would say that it's better to get an inspection sooner rather than later, even if you just wanted an expert's opinion on what's the condition of my roof. Maybe I'm not ready for it. Maybe I'm trying to save up, you know, like a CapEx fund, and I'm going to do it in the next 3 or 4 years. But that can really save you some money. A couple $100 repair can save you a couple $1,000s in the long run.
9: Yeah, you know what? That's a great point. So you're saying every couple of years have somebody do an inspection. Absolutely. Because you're flashing different things. That could be a problem. Maybe the shingles are fine. Maybe the roof's fine. But the other things around it.
10: Correct.
9: They cause leaks too.
10: It's a thermal expansion. And with these winds and that come through, that lift shingles, that kind of pull flashings off from the wall, or chimney flashings away from the chimney, you'd be amazed what a little hole, a little flashing missing can really cause in the long run. And the thing is that when homeowners are really finding, hey, there's a leak in my kitchen, it's much bigger than that at that point.
9: Oh, yeah. At that point, you know, it's a mess. It's not a bad idea to occasionally crawl up in your attic and look.
10: Correct.
9: And see if you see any moisture or any kind of condensation or things like that, right?
10: Absolutely. Ventilation. You can see if there's more draft, if your insulation's blown more than another. Ventilation is another issue that sometimes whenever they're doing insulation in the attics, they're covering up the inlets from the soffits that actually help the roof breathe.
9: That happens all the time.
10: Yes.
9: And, you know, because they're just blowing it in. You know, they don't care.
10: It cooks the roof from the inside out. If your roof is not breathing, your 40-year roof just became a 10-year roof.
9: Yeah. That makes a big difference. Not a bad idea. Crawl up in your attic occasionally and take a look. But that's a million-dollar tip there when it comes to you're dealing with the vents and the soffits and stuff, because they're always covered up,
10: right?
9: You know, and you don't want any part of your roof covered up. Well, Tony, thanks for all the tips. 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
10: Yeah.
9: Yeah. 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Tony, thanks for being on the show.
10: Thank you for having me.
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5: Hi, welcome to Home Answers. I'm Roger Piper. This show is all about your home. We talk about different things, and I'll tell you what, I'll make you one little promise. Spend the next few minutes with us, and you're going to find out something you probably didn't know. Got a special guest today. We're going to talk about something very cool and something that's fun and healthy for you. We've got Eric Kralovitz, and you're with Good Health Saunas. Eric, thanks for being on the show.
6: Yeah, absolutely. Thanks for inviting me. I'm excited for this.
5: All right. Eric, you're with Good Health Saunas, okay?
6: Mm-hmm.
5: So, a couple of things. People that are aware of saunas, they get it, right?
6: Yep.
5: Because maybe at their health club, places like that, you've been into it. So, you understand the benefits of that. But if somebody is not really into saunas, then tell us some of the reasons that maybe they should be doing that. Because I know there's some big health reasons and things that go beyond health. Tell us some of the reasons that people should maybe consider putting a sauna in their house.
6: Yeah, absolutely. So, like you said, there's a ton of reasons that people use our saunas out there, and I like to start with the heart. So it's phenomenal for our heart. It actually, it conditions our heart like going for a long run, but without the high impact on our knees and our joints. So it's really good for reducing our blood pressure, reducing our resting heart rate if we have a high heart rate. It's vasodilating the blood vessels and increasing blood distribution throughout our body and helping condition our heart to be a more effective pump. A lot of people use it for pain relief as well. So just to give you an example, my dad did concrete for over 30 years. He's retired now. And he was telling me a couple years ago how he has to take ibuprofen every day to get through the day.
5: Oh, yeah.
6: I'm like, Dad, you can't do that every day. That's not good for you. So so he got a two-person sauna from us about a year and a half ago. And now it's the only thing that gets him loosened up and helps with his pain so he doesn't have to take ibuprofen every day.
5: Yeah, there are some definite health benefits. It makes you feel good, too.
6: That's the number one reason I use it. I've gotten a lot of health benefits as far as skin health. It cleans out your skin top to bottom. Mm-hmm. It's helped lower my blood pressure and resting heart rate. Helped me lose some weight. But at the end of the day, the reason why I use it every day is because I feel a lot better mentally and physically. It is a noticeable difference in how better we feel.
5: I know a lot of athletes will use it, you know, and their body is their money. Mm-hmm. It's everything. Athletes, performers, things like that. And one of the things that I found that you were talking about that that I find really interesting about saunas is that they can mimic the benefits of exercise.
6: Yep.
5: So it's benefits of exercise without exercising.
6: Exactly. And there's a lot of people out there that they get to a point in life that their knees are hurt or shot. They can't go out there and go for a long run.
5: Mm-hmm.
6: Well, that's what an infrared sauna is for, is to put it in your house, and then you can use it in the convenience of your own home without having any type of damage to your body, but getting all the health benefits and helping us burn calories and lose weight if we need to.
5: Yeah, and there really isn't anything where any kind of available therapeutic result that involves no drugs, no surgery. So the benefits of a sauna, you can't get any other way
6: mm-hmm.
5: unless you're doing drugs or surgery. And that's something to really take into account. Now, I know that people, and I know a lot of people that are into saunas and they go to the health club.
6: Mm-hmm.
5: What is the benefit of having it in your home? And tell us the benefit of an infrared sauna.
6: Yeah, so I'll start with what is the benefit of an infrared sauna. So if we back up a little bit, there's two different types of saunas.
5: Mm-hmm.
6: There's hot rock traditional saunas. Those heat the air around us super hot and then heat our body up, where an infrared sauna uses radiant heat. 80% of the heat heats our body up directly. Only 20% of the heat is actually in the air around us. So it's a lot more comfortable. It's a lot more relaxing. And the heat goes three times deeper into our body. So we get out three times the amount of toxins and inflammation and poisons out of our body. And it helps with deeper muscle pain and deeper joint pain. Plus, we get a better cardiovascular workout in it as well. But as far as the benefit of having one at your house is, number one, you don't have to drive there. You don't have to drive to the gym and
5: right.
6: back. So you can use it anytime you want. You're not subject to hours of operation. And it's clean. It's your sauna. And let's face it, I go to gym saunas once in a while when I'm traveling. That's the number one place they don't clean at the gym. And it probably should be cleaned the most. So mm-hmm. it's nice to have a nice clean one at your house. And when you have one at home, that's when you use it all the time. And that's when you see the benefits take off from there.
5: I know a lot of people didn't use saunas because they were just a pain
6: mm-hmm.
5: before the infrared.
6: Yeah.
5: Because, I mean, you know, you have the rocks, you have the hot, you know, you got to, I mean, it's maintenance.
6: Mm-hmm.
5: You got to take care of them. It's not real easy to do. So infrared really kind of changed everything, didn't it?
6: Yeah. It's maintenance free. So there's no water lines, there's no venting, no drains, no filters. It's literally just a freestanding unit that plugs into an outlet. So as far as maintenance, nothing to do. Now you want to keep it clean like anything, throw a couple towels down to soak up your sweat, take them out when you're done, and that's mm-hmm. all you really need to do.
5: Yeah, so. That's the end. Boy, that makes it a lot easier. We're talking with Eric Krolowitz and Krolowitz, right?
6: Yep.
5: Krolowitz, got
6: yep.
5: it right there. With Good Health Saunas, and you can call them at 262-220-4992, 262-220-4992. 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
6: Mm-hmm.
5: Goodhealthsaunas.com. And if somebody is looking at doing this, what are the different sizes? I mean, do you when you do installations, are you doing these mostly in like a rec room? Or are you doing them in part of the house? Where do they usually go?
6: Great question. So a lot of people put them in basements because that's where they have room. But we get any room inside the house. So it can't go outside. And the reason why I say that is you need at least about 50 degrees around it to help it heat up. So in Illinois, it's too cold outside in the wintertime. So basement, bedroom, family rooms, rec rooms, offices. We have one person's through four person saunas. And we got saunas that plug into a regular 110 volt 20 amp outlet and a regular 110 volt 15 amp outlet. So sometimes that dictates where people want to put them. If they want to mm-hmm. get a bigger one, they put it closer to the electrical panel to make running a new line easier. But it's pretty simple.
5: But you don't need any special electrical, or you don't need any special plumbing or
6: nope,
5: anything like
6: none
5: that?
6: None of that. Nope. Just the outlet to plug it into inside in a heated environment, and that's all you need.
5: Yeah. So why have they become so popular? Because I know saunas have become so much more popular over the past few years. Why? Is it because it's a lot easier to do now with infrared?
6: It's because the proof is in the pudding. Number one, infrared has come out, and it makes it a lot easier than the old hot rock style as far as maintenance-free. The other thing is, put it this way, I try everything out there. The new gadget, the new supplement, I try all the supplements. I spend a lot of money on stuff to make me feel good and be healthy.
5: Mm-hmm.
6: Most of the stuff doesn't do anything for me. This is a noticeable difference in how better we feel. You literally come out and you're in a better mood. You have more energy throughout the day. Your body feels lighter and thinner with less inflammation, and you sleep better. You can tell a difference, and that's why it's so popular.
5: Well, a lot of cultures, you know, it's kind of like everything old is new again. Mm-hmm. A lot of cultures were very much into this type of therapy to help them. And the one that we know about the most because of where we live is the American Indians. Use sweat lodges all the time. It's basically the same thing.
6: Oh yeah,
5: and that can really make a difference. Now, you first of all, you're a firefighter and paramedic, mm-hmm. right?
6: Yep.
5: I want to thank you for your service. That's something that you know, those people that do that are special, and so thank you very much for your
6: absolutely.
5: Service.
6: Absolutely, thank you.
5: If somebody wants to try one out, what do you recommend? I mean, if somebody knows the benefit of a sauna, then okay, you should give them a call because they can talk you through. They're the experts, and maybe it would be good to get one for your home. But if somebody is not really totally convinced, what's the best way that for them to find out about it? Is there a way to, you know, try it? Is it contacting people you know that have one? Can you, you know, I mean, how do you help people out when they don't have any idea if they want to do it or not?
6: Yeah, so they could call us at the phone number 262-220-4992, and I could direct you. We have a lot of our saunas in commercial environments throughout the area in mm-hmm. the state of Illinois, so I could tell you where to go try one. It's you buy them by sessions, so it's pretty inexpensive. You could make a trip up to Waukesha, Wisconsin, where our office is, and you could try one out there, see them, touch them, stuff like that. Otherwise, they do a lot of FaceTiming and video chats as well to kind of show people the differences, but I would definitely recommend go to a place in person and use it, because when you use it, you will be hooked in a good way.
5: Yeah, and that's the best way. Try it out. And you have you service Milwaukee in that area, but you also do Chicago
6: nationwide. So
5: nationwide.
6: Chicago is our front yard.
5: Okay. Mm-hmm. That's great. And a lot of them aren't equal. So tell us the difference between what you have as far as an infrared sauna versus competitors.
6: Yeah. So I like to start with the heating system. So we put the most heaters per square foot out of any infrared sauna in the market. So you can't find another infrared sauna with the amount of heaters that we use. And we use the best heaters technology offers. There's also a couple different types of heaters. There's carbon and then there's ceramic. There's benefits to both, so we put both in there. That way we get the best of both worlds. As far as the wood, we use all real Canadian hemlock wood. So we're not using particle board or plywood. And that's what you got to look out for, especially with cheap saunas out there. You'll see what they do is they hide it. They'll make the entire back wall out of plywood because we don't see it. We don't use any of that stuff. And we hire companies to take air samples and test the air samples in our saunas to make sure nothing's off-gassing, which nothing is because we're not using particle board. Other things, like we do safety testing as far as low EMF. That's what they say electricity puts off that isn't good for us. So mm-hmm. it's all low EMF, and Vitatech tests our saunas to make sure of that. And then there's different wavelengths to infrared. There's near, mid, and far, and benefits to each wavelength. So we have all three wavelengths. We call it the full spectrum, and that's certified by Microvision Laboratories, and they certify the effectiveness. And then one of the most important two things that customers are looking for. Number one, we come out with our own employees to your house, anywhere in Chicago or the country, deliver it, set it up, plug it in, make sure everything works, and show you how to use it. And we have the best warranty in the industry, which is lifetime. So all the heaters, the control panel, the lights, the power supply, the wiring, all that stuff's covered for life. So you'll have the sauna for the rest of your life.
5: That's great. Mm-hmm. Good Health Saunas, Eric Kralowitz, and we want to thank you for being on the show. Check out the website. 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
7: The Discussions continue. I'm Daria Albinger. The war in Iran has been going on for nearly 3 months. Negotiators are still trying to reach an agreement to end it, but the parties are far apart on a number of things.
8: A delegation from Pakistan is now in Iran, which includes the country's army chief. They're meeting with the Iranian foreign minister and the Speaker of Parliament as Pakistan works to hammer out a ceasefire deal between the two sides. Marco Rubio, who just landed in India after NATO meetings in Sweden, says there needs to be a plan B if Washington and Tehran can't agree on a deal. Rubio says Tehran cannot control or monetize the freedom of navigation, and they can't have a nuclear weapon. Back here in the UAE, one official who spoke out recently said he thinks there's a 50-50 chance that Iran and the U.S. can get a deal. His concern lies within the fact that Iran, according to him, has a history of overplaying the cards they are dealt.
7: That's Fox's Jeff Paul. There's a new head of the Federal Reserve. Kevin Warsh was sworn in yesterday as the 17th chair of the nation's central bank.
9: And it was a who's who in that ceremony. Warsh sworn in by Justice Clarence Thomas, Scott Bessent, and Kevin Hassett were both in the room. Hassett, of course, was a front runner for the job at one point. Another finalist for the spot, Federal Reserve Governor Christopher Waller, made comments shortly before that ceremony saying it would be, quote, crazy for the Fed to contemplate cuts in the near future. Central bankers say some policy firming might be appropriate if inflation persistently stays above that 2% target rate. Warsh begins his first term as the conflict in Iran puts upward pressure on prices. In the past, Warsh has argued for reshaping the Fed and shrinking its footprint.
7: That's Connor Hansen of the Fox Business Channel. Warsh is jumping right into things with his first policy meeting in mid-June. America's listening to Fox News.
10: Now, your official weather forecast.
11: This afternoon will be rather cloudy with a high of 68. Tonight, expect mostly cloudy skies with a chance of a shower in places late and a low of 58. Tomorrow, there will be a shower in the area in the morning. Otherwise, it will be warmer with intervals of clouds and sunshine reaching a high of 80. I'm meteorologist Jason Caterina on AM 560, The Answer.
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15: 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And as an independent family-owned firm, we truly have the freedom to focus solely on your interests, not some corporations or those shady private equity companies buying everything up these days.
16: Yeah. And before we get started, want to, of course, wish everybody out there a happy Memorial Day weekend. Hopefully you're enjoying it. Listen to our show, then go do something fun with your family or get out there and enjoy hopefully some nice weather. And of course, to our clients, we know you listen, you tell us every week or when we speak with you that you listen every week. Thank you very much. And of course, we want to just stop and say thank you for, you know, everything that you do with working with us. And we appreciate the trust that you place in us. And we love every one of you. Now,
15: absolutely,
16: we have a great show. Ben, we keep getting people asking this question over and over again. How can I get some of that SpaceX? I need that SpaceX in my life.
15: It's the talk of the town right now.
16: It's like now all of a sudden, is everybody like these Star Trek nerds and want to go to space? No, we're going to talk about it. It's getting a lot of exposure.
15: And it's so popular that people don't even want to wait till it goes IPO. People are asking us, how do I get in before that?
16: How do I get in now? So we're going to talk about some opportunities if you are interested in something like that. And then later in our show, we're going to talk about something that's confusing. A lot of people, when they get into their 60s and they start taking Social Security, they start asking us about this thing called the earnings test. We're going to talk about what it is. What happens if you earn too much? Do you lose your benefits? It is confusing. We'll try to clear it up later in the show. You don't want to miss it.
15: Yeah, you got to pay them back. Who wants to pay Social Security back, right?
16: That's right.
15: So you want to listen. All right. Before we start, we encourage you, as usual, to sign up, like, and subscribe to our YouTube channel on moneyhourradio.com. You can see this week's episode. You can see all the previous ones. And then we encourage you to subscribe to our weekly economic newsletter called the 5-Minute Market Brief. It's informative, succinct, let you know exactly what we're seeing and analyzing this week in the stock market. And while you're on bnwealth.com, you can follow us on our social media pages on Facebook and Instagram. All right, Matt, let's talk about how we can get pre-IPO exposure to SpaceX.
16: All right, I got to pause. It's really important. We've got to put out this disclaimer. We're talking about SpaceX because there's a lot of people asking about it. It's important. We're not recommending it. We're not telling you to buy it. We're going to talk about some specific funds today. We're not recommending any of them. And we're not also saying to avoid them. We're just giving you information today. So don't go running out buying all this after we talk about it. Critical.
15: Matt's winking right now, actually.
16: Yeah.
15: Matt. No. Yeah. So, I mean, we can't make you not buy it. It's still a free country, but you know, we don't recommend it right now.
16: Well, exactly. And we're not making, we don't know your situation out
15: we're
16: there.
15: Joking.
16: But take it with a grain of salt, but people are asking about it and it's been in the news and really it's picking up because SpaceX, the IPO was formally filed this week and it's generating all this interest from investors, financial media. And there's this thought there could be some extremely good return potential on it. And so here's the thing. Only a small number of investors really have access to the pre-IPO deal shares that are out there. However, what happens is there are some giant institutional like ETFs or mutual funds that can give you tangential or partial exposure to SpaceX. And if you're interested, these are ones you'd want to think about or consider. And when we think about this IPO, the numbers are astronomical. They're talking about it could raise maybe $75 billion at a valuation of maybe up to $2 trillion.
15: I mean,
16: it's numbers we've never seen before for an IPO.
15: That would be like top 5 to 10 biggest companies in the world right now.
16: Right now. Yeah, let's put it in perspective. So the Saudi Aramco's, I don't know how you say that exactly, the 2019 IPO, they had the record with a raise of $29 billion. Remember, I was saying the IPO for SpaceX could be $75 billion. That's double, triple. It's unbelievable the numbers they're talking about. And not only could it be the largest IPO in history, but it would also immediately become one of the world's most valuable public companies as soon as it hits the public markets.
17: No doubt. And SpaceX is targeting a mid-June IPO and is expected to trade under the ticker SPCX. And the IPO is garnering so much interest that major index firms are trying to figure out how to fast track SpaceX into their indexes. And by the way, a lot of people would just wait until it goes IPO and buy then. But we've talked about this before with people. It's very common for an IPO to have all this hype, and then as soon as it launches, for it to basically not go up much more than 1 or 2 days and then drop like a rock and lose a big chunk of its value for a period of time before it starts recovering. You know, Facebook, when it launched, it lost like 50% in the first year, and it took about a year for it to come back. So be careful with IPOs in general, but this one has had, oh my goodness, so much hype around it. So you never know. Maybe this is the one that just keeps going up from day one. But the IPOs will be so big that it won't just be the cult of Musk followers opening their wallets to buy SpaceX as soon as they can, just like they did with Tesla. But the company will draw interest due to its sheer size from indexes, various fund families, institutions, etc. And given all of this interest and talk revolving around SpaceX, many are asking how to get exposure to it and if there's a way to actually do it before it goes IPO.
16: Yeah, so we took a little bit of time to put together just a short list of funds. So like ETFs, mutual funds, interval funds, things that have at least some sizable exposure to SpaceX. It's not all SpaceX, but it's enough that you get a little flavor. And it's going to allow option, you know, for investors to get this pre-IPO SpaceX exposure. And so we're going to go through the list. We're going to start with the one that has the highest exposure and then go down from there. So the one with the highest current exposure is called Baron Partners Fund. And it's a focused strategy that mainly invests in U.S. companies of any size with significant growth potential. So when we dove in the details, I think it's got approximately 30% in SpaceX, about $10.5 billion in assets. And now this fund, it goes way back. It goes back to 1992. It's been around a long time. It's very concentrated. It holds less than 30 companies. And then it does have about a 2% expense ratio when you look at the fund B as in boy, P as in Paul, T-I-X, Baron Partners Fund. Next one is ER Shares or ER Shares. It's a private public crossover ETF. Its ticker symbol is XOVR. It's the first U.S. listed ETF that blends public innovators with a measured sleeve of select late stage private companies. This one has about 21% SpaceX. It has about $460 million in assets, again, concentrated with 33 holdings. It's relatively new. It's only been around since August of 24, and it does have a 0.75% expense ratio. Then the third largest one is also another Barron's. It's Barron's Focus Growth Fund. Again, BFGIX is the ticker symbol. It's a high conviction, non-diversified, small to mid-cap growth fund. And this one has a little under 20% in SpaceX. It's got about $4 billion in assets. And its inception goes way back to 96. So it's a good solid fund with 35 holdings and about 1.05% expense ratio.
17: Next, we have the Private Shares Fund. And it's actually a closed-end interval fund that invests a portfolio of private late-stage venture-backed growth companies. It's got about 19% exposure to SpaceX, $1 billion in assets, 78 holdings, been around since 2014, about a 2% expense ratio. Ticker is PIIVX. Next, we have the Destiny Tech 100 Fund, and it's a closed-end management investment company and invests about 15% in SpaceX, about $1 billion in assets, been around relatively new since 2024, 46 holdings, about 2.5% expense ratio, which is kind of high. And then the last one is the ARK Venture Fund. Ticker is ARKVX, and it's an actively managed closed-end internal fund that seeks long-term growth. It's got about 14% in SpaceX, about $862 million in assets, 73 holdings, inception date 2022. Big expense ratio, about 3%. So my favorite one out of all of these is actually the second one that you mentioned, Matt, which is the public, the private public crossover ETF XOVR.
16: Yeah. And remember, guys,
17: I like that one.
16: These are going to provide exposure to other things than just SpaceX. You could get other IPOs coming out like OpenAI, Anthropic. And just remember, there's going to be some illiquid securities inside of these. And there could be other risks like concentration, valuation, opacity. And if you're in retirement or near it, you really need to be careful before you take on too much risk with these. You need to work with a professional advisor, really focus on if this meets your risk, your suitability. Somebody like us who helps retirees. We'll tell you more if you're interested. Reach out, 847-780-2980. All right, when we come back, Ben, we're going to talk about the Social Security earnings test. Don't go away.
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17: 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You can see this week's episode plus our previous ones. We have a fantastic weekly market update commentary. It's called the 5-Minute Market Brief. We encourage you to sign up for that. That's at bnwealth.com. And while you're there, you can follow us on our social media pages, Instagram and Facebook. So you can sign up there. All right. We are going to now talk about Social Security earnings test. Earn too much, you could lose your benefits. And the Social Security earnings test is one of the most misunderstood rules. Many people actually believe it is a penalty that permanently reduces your Social Security benefits if you continue working after claiming the retirement payments. However, though, in reality, the rule is a little more nuanced. The earnings test temporarily withholds benefits for people who claim Social Security before reaching full retirement age, which for most people will be 67 these days. And once you continue earning above certain limits, it can actually make it so it gets thrown back into your Social Security pool of money. So it doesn't go away forever. It gets thrown back into the pool, but it'll be paid out over the rest of your life. So slowly pay that over time.
16: Yeah. And it really exists because Social Security was originally designed as a retirement income program, not a supplement for high earners who are still working full time. So policymakers put this in to try to discourage people from collecting early retirement benefits while they're still making like substantial wages. And the government also aimed to preserve the financial stability of the Social Security system by reducing those payments if you're still out there working and actively employed. So the thing is, let's talk about how it works because it's confusing. So the first thing, it is if you claim Social Security before your full retirement age and continue working. So they set an annual earnings limit. So there's actually a couple different time frames we have to focus on here. And the thing is if your wages or self-employment income exceed this limit, then you're going to have your benefits withheld. So for most years, the dollar threshold you can earn is $24,480 for 2026. It's not much. And if you exceed that limit, for every $2 you go above it, you got to give a dollar back in benefits, a dollar's withheld. Now, what they do is in the year that you have your full retirement age, so for most people now it'll be 67. So in the year you turn 67 in this example, now the rule gets a little more lenient. They raise the threshold from $24,480 to $65,160. So a much higher amount of money you can earn that year. And they withhold a dollar for every $3 you're above that threshold. And then once you get above full retirement age, it doesn't matter. So I know it's confusing.
17: So basically the government is saying, we support your retirement, but not that enthusiastically, at least for right now. Like you said, Matt, once you do reach full retirement age, the earning test disappears completely. You can earn as much as you want without any reduction in benefits. At that point, you could earn $12 or $12 million, doesn't matter. And Social Security just shrugs and says, good for you, no reduction. Now, one important point is that the government isn't exactly confiscating your benefits forever like some retirement pirate. Like we said earlier, they're more kind of like borrowing them with absolutely zero customer service charm, right? So after reaching full retirement age, Social Security recalculates your benefit and credits back the months in which the benefits were withheld. In many cases, retirees eventually recover much of the money over time through slightly larger monthly checks. However, the delayed repayment can still cause cash flow problems for retirees who were depending on those benefits immediately. Maybe they're surprised by it.
16: Yeah, and the problem really is if you die prematurely, they keep the rest. Sorry, you lose. It's like a lot of things with Social Security. You just want to live as long as possible to reap the benefits. Now, there are several advantages to the earnings test. First, it does encourage workers to delay claiming benefits, which generally will be a benefit. You're going to get larger monthly payments later in life. So delaying benefits can provide stronger long-term retirement security, especially for people now living in their 80s and their 90s. It's a great benefit. And then second, the rule helps reduce the strain on the Social Security Trust Fund, which is important because it's going to limit payments to higher earners who are still employed. And then third, the earnings test may motivate some workers to rethink part-time employment strategies and better coordinate their retirement income planning.
17: Now, of course, there might be some pitfalls. So despite those benefits, there are some drawbacks potentially with the earnings test. One major criticism is confusion. Many people mistakenly believe the government permanently takes away benefits if they work too much. We talked about how that's not the case. That misunderstanding causes some retirees to avoid work unnecessarily or delay claiming benefits out of fear. And another criticism is that the rule may discourage older Americans from remaining in the workforce at a time when many

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2: That allows benefits even if your annual earnings exceeded the normal threshold. And third, retirees should promptly, you need to report if your income changes to Social Security so you don't get the surprise overpayments and got to pay it back later.
3: Exactly. Not a good surprise you want to have. And then lastly, anyone considering claiming Social Security early while continuing to work should carefully evaluate whether the short-term benefits outweigh the potential withholding. In many cases, delaying benefits until full retirement age or later can produce greater lifetime income and reduce unnecessary complications. So understanding the earnings test is very important for making informed retirement decisions and avoiding costly misunderstandings. And of course, this stuff can get confusing. There's a lot of different rules. And with any financial planning, investing, tax, estate planning strategy, it is essential to work with qualified professionals who understand these concepts and can tailor them to your situation. 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
2: 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And while you're there, please sign up to our weekly economic newsletter, like and subscribe. We'd love to have you follow us. Ben, we're out of time. Wishing you all a happy Memorial Day weekend, and we'll see you next week.
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5: 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We need to lock in the full and total destruction of Iran's nuclear capabilities, and then things will go back to creating the golden era.
4: 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The Answer.
6: Fox News, I'm Carmen Roberts. Mediators are racing to put together the framework for a peace deal before the U.S. resumes military action against Iran.
7: One official here in the UAE says that he feels like there's a 50-50 chance of there being a deal.
6: Fox's Jeff Paul in Dubai. The family of NASCAR champion Kyle Busch says he died Thursday from complications related to severe pneumonia. Racing team owner Chip Ganassi tells Fox News that Bush was a great driver.
8: It's important to remember he was a father, he was a husband first before he was a racer.
6: The 41-year-old Bush was a husband and father.

0: Mother of two. And the Justice Department confirms it scrubbed its website of news releases about January 6th defendants just days after announcing a $1.8 billion fund meant to compensate Trump allies. 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
6: 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I'm Greg Bishop. 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
7: Teacher Lauren Johnson returned all the graded essays but one. 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
6: 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From the Center Square, I'm Greg Bishop. As we record Friday morning, the legislature still in session with an 8 o'clock committee and 9 a.m. House floor session meetings, and plenty of legislation they're still going to be tackling as they've got until the end of the month to pass legislation with simple majorities, including the state budget, which still has not been fully revealed. To talk about all of the latest developments
10: comments on new laws that could be in place soon and tax incentives and more is Jim Talamanti, the Center Square, Illinois reporter. Jim, it has been a roller coaster of a week, and we've got another full week left. That May 31st deadline is coming down the pike, and they're coming back Monday on Memorial Day to kick off that final week of session. A lot's already happened. Tell us about some of the things that are going to be impacting consumers, and also the issue of prescription drug prices. They're tackling some big issues in the Capitol.
11: No question, Greg. I mean, we definitely saw some significant pieces move here in the last week. That being said, you know, as it always is, but I think maybe even more so this year than last, we're going to have some really big stuff on the table next week, even because a lot of the really, really big pieces haven't moved yet. Obviously, the budget always comes down to the end, but the big mega project / Chicago Bears legislation, that's been held up in the Senate now for 3 weeks without any kind of only closed door meetings, nothing in committee, nothing in session, of course, on the floor. So that's out there. We've still got the governor's build plan, at least 5 or 6 different pieces of legislation as part of his efforts to address housing availability and pricing. So those pieces are still out there, the build plan. And we've got insurance that's still on the table. Again, separate pieces of legislation involving auto insurance and home insurance. There'd been some talk that those pieces might end up being as part of one big bill, but instead, as of the moment, we're looking at separate. So all of that's still hanging out there. But that being said, as you mentioned, Greg, we've had some things really move this week. We had legislation passed that supporters say would ban junk fees. In essence, they would just require them to be there would be transparency required with that. We're talking about things that would involve add-on fees when you make a purchase, when a consumer purchases, for example, a hotel room, concert tickets. It would now be illegal for the sellers to advertise this price without including those surcharges and fees. So say you're booking a hotel room and you get the price comes up as, you know, $110, but then you go in to complete the purchase and you've got this fee, that fee, and so on, that ends up coming up to $150. You know, now that would have to be in the upfront advertised price. Concert tickets is one that a number of lawmakers on the Senate floor brought up. It actually sparked a somewhat lighthearted discussion. If you think our lawmakers are always serious at work, we had Senator Darby Hills admitting her first concert was Wham. And we had Chapin Rose calling out the bill sponsor, Steve Stadelman, for being a Swiftie when Stadelman said, no, that's not really the case. It was, I believe, his daughter or someone he knew who was trying to get Taylor Swift tickets and ended up paying a lot more on top of the advertised price. So these were some of the discussions on the floor. So there were some lighthearted bipartisan moments here. But the legislation involving this in the House was sponsored by Bob Morgan and then carried in the Senate by Omar Aquino. Again, Stadelman involved in a separate discussion on concert fees. But the junk fee ban, did have support in both chambers and significant support, but there were some people who were opposed to these fees. That being said, there was, like I said, some Republican support. Jeff Kiker voted in favor of the act. He works in insurance. He said the average consumer on a national level pays over $3,000 per year in hidden fees. This one's going to the governor now after passing both houses, and the governor is certainly going to sign it because the governor was one of those who came out with a statement. He doesn't do that with every piece of legislation. In fact, he does it with only a few and usually the big ones. So he apparently thought this was really important. He said in his statement, "I am proud that the Illinois General Assembly has passed the junk fee ban legislation to put money back in the pockets of families and establish fair, honest pricing." So looks like that one at some point will be signed by the governor, and again, given that he's putting some emphasis on this, we'll likely get a press conference from him at some point. So
10: Jim, what's that going to mean, though, for the possibility of junk fees on Bears tickets? And I bring that up as kind of quickly here to just interject how, you know, here we are with just a handful of days left of the legislature. And it seems like they're kind of nibbling around the edges on some issues instead of just having upfront and open discussions about, say, huge mega project tax carve outs that is finding bipartisan opposition, but also bipartisan support. Have we seen anything on that, at least in the terms of legislative activity?
11: None, Greg, not in the last couple, nothing public and nothing in the last few weeks. And it's interesting you bring that up, because when you talk about fees and et cetera, that's where the governor has been consistent here. He said one of his issues with the legislation, it's not the carve outs for the Bears or other mega projects developers. It's the amusement tax that the Bears, amusement fee or tax that would be added to Bears tickets or other likely not just the Bears, but other mega projects type situations like this. The Bears don't want that included in the legislation. This comes after the Bears raised season ticket prices in February by a pretty significant amount after a winning season. So the Bears can tack on their fees and raise their prices, but they don't want the legislature to tack fees out of their tickets. They still do want the big tax carve outs. And we're talking massive, massive tax breaks. If we're looking at that legislation that came out of the House, and we covered this extensively at thecentersquare.com, but it's been in the Senate now. You know, the governor indicated at least 2 weeks ago he said there's a need for speed. He wanted this legislation to move through. But obviously there are some complications. Again, we don't know anything publicly, Greg. As you said, there's just been nothing. But behind closed doors, there have been a lot of meetings and a lot of discussions. But apparently, given the schedule for this weekend, it's going to come down to the wire. So, but that's maybe the biggest piece of all, because in some of these cases, there are potential developments bigger than the Bears development in Arlington Heights that would mean huge tax breaks, hundreds of millions of dollars. And that then, though, if these large developers are getting those breaks, guess who gets to pick up the tab for that? Well, everybody in the surrounding area outside of that development or stadium or arena district or whatever it may be. So that's still out there, and it's something that you know, it's going to come right down to the wire. Will the public have a chance to properly review mega projects legislation, Bears carve-outs, before it actually gets to the floor? That's a big question heading into the final week of session.
10: Yeah, there's no, we're gonna have some long nights, Jim, coming yes. up here at the Center Square. And we've got a team that's focused on getting you guys the latest. So be sure to get the newsletter at thecentersquare.com. It's free. Again, thecentersquare.com. With Illinois in Focus, I'm Greg Bishop with Jim Talamonte, talking about Illinois legislative activity in this flurry of, session days. And some of the things that obviously are still top of mind, affordability, one big issue that they have started at least having public conversations and movement on legislation is about looking at prescription drug costs. Jim, it sounds like an interesting idea. Have a board that's going to be reviewing prescription drug costs and to propose caps on certain types of medication costs. But there's been a lot of pushback, not just from the industry, but also from Republicans. What's this prescription board all about?
11: Yeah, this is interesting, Greg, and it's something that even has drawn some questions from Democrats, but in particular Republicans and industry advocates. A prescription drug affordability board, PDAB for short. This has been tried in other states, but barely implemented. So we don't really know yet how it would play out in terms of looking at other states for the effects of it. But Senate Bill 3496 was filed in February as a measure to license nurses, to make sure that nurses were properly licensed. The bill text was gutted and replaced by House Amendment 1. So moved out of the Senate, came to the House, and House Amendment 1 wiped everything else out and created a prescription drug affordability board. The state rep carrying this, Nabila Syed of Palatine, explain this to the House Executive Committee this week. Took some tough questions there and then also on the Senate floor. And there was some pretty heavy questioning of her. And sometimes she had some answers. Sometimes she didn't. And in particular, when we're talking about the implementation of this and the funding, the appropriation for this and where the money would come from to establish the Prescription Drug Affordability Board. And this would be a price control board, essentially consisting of members nominated by the governor who would be paid or appointed by the governor who would be paid. And so there would be a budget appropriation to get this started, Cy had said, of about $750,000. But the way to pay for this would come through fees assessed to drug manufacturers. But the board can't start collecting the fees until it's actually in place. So how would this thing get started was one of the questions.
10: Well, and Jim, and on that note, it's interesting. I mean, one thing you always hear, an argument against like taxing businesses more is business isn't really going to have to pay that tax. They're going to push it down to the consumer. So it sounds like this could just immediately add to the cost.
11: Right. And that is what exactly, Greg, what people in the industry are saying. Peter Fotos from the Pharmaceutical and Research Manufacturers of America, also known as PhRMA, said patients would not be guaranteed a benefit. In fact, he cited what he said was extensive survey evidence indicating that upper payment limits, UPLs, which would essentially be price caps, would trigger changes in formularies, cost sharing, reimbursement. This could offset or completely mitigate intended patient benefits. And he said there's never been any case where PDABs have actually lowered the price of drugs. And he also said, again, an industry insider here, saying these price caps would also threaten access and innovation. So a lot of questions about that, about whether this would even lower drug prices. And it would be limited. Syed said restricted to certain drugs. The first 10 drugs negotiated by Medicare at the federal level. And then the board would only be allowed to cap prices on two other drugs per year. So it would be restricted. But again, a lot of questions about the effects of this and then how it would actually get started without any budget appropriation. Nevertheless, this not only passed out of committee, it passed on the Senate floor, now goes back to the House with concurrence. It will essentially be the first time the House considers this, given that, again, the original bill text was all gutted and replaced. So it's essentially a new piece of legislation for the Illinois House, but it's certainly going to get a look there.
10: Of course, May 31st is the end of session scheduled, and that's typically when they wrap things up for the spring, heading into the summer months. And in a campaign year, you can imagine there's going to be a lot of activity outside the legislature and districts all across the state. Obviously, as well, we've got other issues that have been brought up, including the concerns that local governments may have about local control. You've got Republicans pushing for more local control. What's going on there?
11: Yeah, this has been somewhat of a theme in this year's legislative session, but the biggest focus of the local control issue, well, there have been a couple. One, we've talked before, Greg, about the local government distributive fund, where local governments under Governor Pritzker's proposed budget would get less in state income tax revenues. There's, by the original setup of this, they were supposed to get 10%. That's been coming down over the last decade and a half or so at least, and that would be coming down again in the governor's budget proposal. But also, one of the governor's big pushes this year is for housing. He says we need more housing. We need more housing that's affordable, not just affordable as in for low-income people, but for middle-income, middle housing, as he has called it. So he came up with the Building Up Illinois Developments Plan, and he talked about this in his budget address in February. There were at least five bills in the legislature, perhaps six, that he says would address this. Now, he says there would be minimal taxpayer impact except for $250 million to spur development and do what he said would help people afford housing. But one of the big issues that critics have raised on both sides of the aisle, but House Republicans held a press conference to address this specifically this past week, the issue of local control and what the concerns are here that the government's plan to loosen to try to open up more avenues to get more housing built. And the governor's talking about cottages, coach houses, add-ons, that kind of thing, you know, taking away local zoning boards, local government units' ability to restrict those things, you know, how far they can be set from the curb and those kind of, the governor said this would still stay in local control, but Illinois Municipal League and many others have said, no, we're going to end up with, apartment buildings plopped in the middle of single family homes. We're going to have all kinds of things happening that because local authorities won't have control anymore, it's all going to go through state agencies or bureaucrats in Springfield who may not know anything about a community in Southern Illinois or Northwestern Illinois or even in a Chicago neighborhood. Jennifer Sanalitro, who is a West Suburban, Northwest Suburban Republican, said that the governor's plan is not going to address affordability because they're not going to lower property taxes. And that's been a theme from the House GOP, is that we're not moving on this or other pieces of legislation, including mega projects and bears, unless we get property tax relief for the people of Illinois. And Sanalitro also said the governor's build plan is not going to reduce construction costs. That's one of the big reasons we've seen housing costs go up, is because we've seen such increases just given the inflation over the last, 4 years or so. All of the costs, all the building costs have gone up substantially. The governor, he says, well, this, my proposal is just a very light change. Decisions about things like height restrictions and how close setbacks are, these still get made by local plan commissions, local city councils, etc. There are concerns here, and it's not the first time members of the House have expressed concern. And again, some Democrats, along with Republicans, have expressed concerns about losing local control. Jason Bunting, Edmonton Republican, said, look what's happened with energy. In 2023, Governor Pritzker signed legislation that took local control away from counties for siting wind and solar projects. So the state gets to approve these. And of course, the state wants to push more wind and solar. Bunting said increasingly residents of rural areas are seeing this green energy agenda forced on them, and local leaders don't have a way to stop projects that the people may not want. So a lot of discussion about local control but especially focused in this area of housing. And so that's something we're definitely going to be keeping an eye on here, because this is something the governor has pushed. Again, not everything he pushed gets through necessarily the year he wants it to, but this is one where the discussions have been continuing at the Illinois Capitol.
10: Are we going to see any kind of progressive taxes that have been pushed by some in the Democratic Party, including Chicago Mayor Brandon Johnson? Is that likely to come up at all in the conversation about the budget or new program spending or anything along those lines, you think?
11: Well, you know what, Greg, right now, it's not over till it's over. Things can sneak in at the last minute. But up to this point, I think it's safe to say that it's been a somewhat disappointing session for the progressive Democrats in the legislature and Chicago Mayor Brandon Johnson. And the governor, again, called out the mayor, and he's done this before. Not just the governor, but the Chicago Democrats in the legislature have called out Brandon Johnson for showing up late to Springfield, coming down in May to push for things or demand things that he could have asked for months ago. And so we saw the millionaires tax amendment that not get through the legislature. There are other progressive taxing measures that may not get through. The governor said Wednesday, as our reporter Sean Reed covers at thecentersquare.com, Pritzker said he says the current priority is to delegate how to best spend the revenue that is coming in, that the state will have. And he says, can the legislature actually get something on the ballot or move something forward that Pritzker said is apparently something they couldn't do this last session or the session that we're in? I recall there was a previous proposal for a billionaire's tax, so the governor kind of threw cold water on that a few months ago, so we haven't seen movement there. One concern is that revenue forecasts have been revised downward in the last week from several state agencies. So if the state is bringing in less money in tax revenue, that means, you know, unless you're adding new revenue measures, that means you have to actually reduce spending, which again, Republicans have been calling on for a long time. State Rep. Joe Sosnowski of Rockford said the governor should have introduced a truly balanced budget that doesn't rely on yet to exist tax increases, pointing out that state spending has gone up 40% since Pritzker took office in 2019. So this is kind of that ongoing debate. The progressives, a lot of Chicago Democrats, some in other parts of the state too, want more quote unquote progressive revenue, more taxing of businesses, more taxing of higher income individuals and families. Republicans saying we've got to get this spending under control because our financial problems keep mounting, and this ultimately leads to a smaller tax base with people leaving the state in out-migration.
10: Also on the periphery of some of the stuff they're going to be tackling, expect to see some more gun control measures. But Jim, these new measures come as various other state laws are being challenged in the courts, including requests in front of the U.S. Supreme Court and a new lawsuit filed over the firearm owner identification card. But legislators looking to possibly ban Glocks. What's this all about?
11: Yeah, we've got a number of things going on here that gun control advocates are pushing, and Second Amendment right to bear arms advocates are saying this is unconstitutional stuff here. We're looking at House Bill 4471, for example. It wouldn't ban handgun possession, but it would ban them from being sold, transferred, or manufactured. And so this is something that gun control advocates say these handguns are easily convertible from semi-automatic to full automatic, essentially quote unquote machine guns, though that would be, with devices and such to give them that effect. State Rep. Patrick Windhorst of Metropolis said the taxpayer cost of these measures is going to be immense because we're going to have lawsuits. These are measures where the constitutionality is, to use a term that Patrick Windhorst has used in the past on another piece of legislation, would be dubious. He said, Windhorst said there are serious issues with the Second Amendment and the Commerce Clause of the Constitution that he said will ultimately cause this bill to be found unconstitutional. So the state will be spending taxpayer dollars through the Attorney General's office to defend laws that just aren't necessary, according to Patrick Windhorst. On the other side of the aisle, State Rep. Justin Slaughter, who sponsored the bill, he says, we can't say that this will certainly stop criminals from committing crimes, but he says we must do what we can to minimize the harmful impact of what he said are fully automatic machine guns. Again, these would be handguns that could be converted to have the effect.
10: Jim, that's all the time we've got. I encourage people to get the newsletter at thecentersquared.com. Stay up to date because it's going to be high-flying action here the last few days of legislative session into May 31st. So we'll be talking to the audience again before then with even more updates. So be sure to get to thecentersquared.com. For Jim Talamonte, I'm Greg Bishop. This is Illinois in Focus Weekend Edition from the Center Square.
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0: Racing for a deal. I'm Carmen Roberts, Fox News. Negotiators are hurrying to craft the framework for a peace deal before the U.S. resumes military strikes against Iran. The big sticking point, as always, nuclear weapons.
13: Reports now say President Trump will discuss the latest Iran draft agreement with advisors and may make a decision as early as tomorrow. In fact, Axios is now reporting just a few moments ago that the president will get on a conference call in the next 30 minutes with Arab leaders to discuss this draft agreement and get their take on it. Meanwhile, new Fox polls reveal 60% of voters in America now oppose military action against Iran.
0: Fox's Aisha Hosni reporting. Both sides see a 50-50 chance of a deal. The family of NASCAR champion Kyle Busch releases his cause of death. Fox's Jonathan Hunt has details.
14: His family now says he died after severe pneumonia progressed into sepsis, resulting in rapid and overwhelming associated complications. The family received the report today. Busch, a two-time NASCAR champion, died at just 41 years of age on Thursday, a day after passing out in a racing simulator.
0: And Bush's passing comes less than 2 weeks after he reportedly struggled with a sinus cold made worse by competing at a Cup Series race at Watkins Glen. He was set to compete at tomorrow's Coca-Cola 600 at Charlotte Motor Speedway. And the CDC expands Ebola screening to include Hartsfield Jackson Atlanta's International Airport. Screening was already underway at Washington Dulles International. Atlanta has previously conducted enhanced public health screening, so it already has the procedures in place. 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
15: This afternoon will be rather cloudy with a high of 68. Tonight, expect mostly cloudy skies with a chance of a shower in places late and a low of 58. Tomorrow, there will be a shower in the area in the morning. Otherwise, it will be warmer with intervals of clouds and sunshine reaching a high of 80. I'm meteorologist Jason Caterina on AM 560, The Answer.
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24: Welcome to the show. This is Unleash Your Wealth with Raj Shah and Rick Borick. My name is Jessica. I want to wish everybody happy Memorial Day weekend out there to you. 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Rick and Raj, guys, welcome. How are you doing?
25: Hey, Jessica, and happy Memorial Day and in remembrance for all the soldiers that have fought and remembering them and fighting for our country. And that's why we remember them every year here on Memorial Day. So we like to remember them. And, you know, because while people are barbecuing and having a good time, that's what really what this holiday is about. And we know that we're kind of like here. This is the first true big holiday weekend of the year.
26: Yeah.
25: Start of the summer. And I think that that's where people are starting to think that have put it off up until now about their retirement, the planning that goes into your retirement. We feel that we see a lot of people coming in our office. They're unsure. A lot of questions of what should I be doing in retirement, and when the market is at all time highs, how should I be taking advantage of the golden age of fixed income, and how do I structure a guaranteed income for my retirement? And so, you know, these are all the questions that we answer week in and week out. Rick and I, we have 60 years of combined experience. We've been on AM 560 for more than 13 years, and we have brought on some amazing clients and built some great relationships right from this radio show. And so we're excited to, you know, share our knowledge and continue this show every Saturday, every 7 a.m. and 2 p.m.
26: Yeah, this is always a magical time of the year because you get through the tax season. April 15th is in your rearview mirror, and summer's all ahead of you. And a lot of people, Raj, they call up right now this time of year. Every single year we get calls, and they kind of want to get that retirement planning out of the way so they can enjoy the rest of their summer.
25: Right.
26: In other
25: before
26: words,
25: they go on their
26: it's
25: vacation.
26: On their to-do list. You know, right. They got the spring cleaning and the house done. Now they want to do the financial cleaning on their financial house.
25: Mm-hmm.
26: And I get it. Once you've got this put away, and for a lot of people, they might be planning to retire in the fall or closer to the end of the year, but they like to get the planning started now.
25: Conversation, Jessica, starts now.
26: Absolutely. And so no better time than now, and so that we can coordinate it with your vacation schedule and everything else and get that SC Wealth second look done for you so that you can enjoy the rest of your summer.
25: That's your second set of eyes. Get the second opinion. If you're thinking about it, that's what the SC Wealth second look is. And just getting a second set of eyes on your portfolio. Are you taking advantage of everything that's available in the marketplace? Are you in position for retirement? And is your risk exposure aligning with who you are as an investor going into the future, not the investor you were 15 years ago? And I think that's a common trend we see people coming in the office, that their portfolio is way more riskier, way more aggressive than when we actually do a risk assessment. They're less of a risk taker than their portfolio usually says they are. It never aligns typically.
26: Yeah, a lot of times it's easy to get complacent, especially when we've had 3 or 4 good years in the market, that you think, well, we're never going to have a down market again, or they only last 4 weeks, Raj, right?
25: Mm-hmm.
26: And bear markets do last 18 to 24 months when we get them. But, you know, people get complacent, and they tend to then let these profits run. But when they get closer, Jessica, to stopping their paycheck and starting their retirement cash flows, they like to take some risk off the table. It's human nature. We don't want to give anything back. And for most retirees, I find there's two things that are really, really important to them. One is their health. They want to make sure that they're in good health. They're going to be able to enjoy their retirement years. The second is the health of their retirement assets. Are those assets in good shape? Are they going to last any downturns? Can they take the stress of a bear market?
25: While you're generating money out of that account.
26: Right, and while you're getting that income.
25: Right.
26: And so those are the two primary concerns. I want to be healthy, and I want to have the money to enjoy my good health. So we address that. Now, we're not your doctor. Hopefully, he's taking care of the health side. But we are your financial doctor, and we will make sure that your finances are in order, that you've got all your boxes checked, and you've got the best possible odds of success for you and your financial future. And those two things put together create a very wonderful, wealthy retirement.
24: It's all about making sure your health and your wealth, right? We want to make sure it's all going in the right direction there. Again, this SC Wealth Second Look, a great opportunity. We only do it for the first five callers. If you're new with us, this is something that Rick and Raj, you guys spend like, gosh, 8, 9, 10 hours putting this together. This is a big deal. It's a lot of work. It's a lot of effort. It's using your real numbers. It's customized to you.
25: Yeah, well, let's talk about what the 8 to 10 hours is comprised of. It's literally diving deep, number one, into their existing portfolio and understanding what the risk levels are, how much fees you're currently paying. Are you in mutual funds that have layers of fees that have no transparency and you have no idea of how you're paying fees that you're not even aware of? Is that portfolio going to last? Is it going to be able to generate an income? How much tax liability is built up in that portfolio? Then the order of withdrawals. What should I take out from my Roth IRA first? Should I take out from my 401k or my IRA? Should I consolidate assets? And then looking at passing on assets to your loved ones. How am I going to pass on to my surviving spouse? How the assets going to flow on to the kids? And looking to Roth IRA conversions, if that's a potential option for you too. I mean, we literally go line by line and then devise a plan and then look at your expenses, how much income you need to generate in retirement to keep up with your expense flow. And, and then Rick talked about the healthcare. How is healthcare going to impact your portfolio? I mean, we literally look at every single scenario that could arise in retirement, right? Because if you don't plan ahead, if we plan for all the potential bad things that can happen. What if you retire in a flat market? What if you retire in a bear market? What if you retire in a higher interest rate environment? What if you retire in a high inflationary environment? All these what ifs. We literally go through every what if scenario. And so we very well know that's why we are onboarding clients, because a lot of other advisor groups, they are not going through that entire checklist. That's why people are coming and joining SC Wealth Advisors, because we're going so in depth and not leaving any stone left unturned.
26: Yeah, and the other thing, Raj, is we've had a lot of feedback for, and I was surprised, a lot of people listen to our show, but they listen to a lot of other shows on the radio in Chicago. There's a number of financial advisors on the radio. And they had met with some of the other ones before they came to our office, and frankly, they were disappointed because they never met with the person that was on the radio. In other words, they met with someone who was a sub-advisor. They felt like they were handed off. They never actually got any attention from the person that they listened to, and they developed that mental relationship with. That's the opposite with us. You are going to sit down on the SC Wealth Second Look with both myself and Raj for both meetings, that initial meeting and that second meeting. So we are there every step of the way. So you're not getting handed off to someone else in the office. You are getting our expertise, our 60 years of combined experience. And we work on developing that plan for you. And I really think that sets us apart.
25: Yeah, I mean, let's face it, Rick. We had the client we onboarded that was a $4 million client. And, you know, I know for sure that if we would have said, hey, we have junior advisors and we have other people in our firm that we're bringing on board, but in the end, he did not want us to hand off to some what he thought he was going to get. You don't want to give them a surprise like, oh, by the way, you're going to work with somebody else now. We don't do that. We are going to be there and giving our expertise. And I think that continuity of what you hear on our radio show, you're getting that exact same thing in our conference room. And we have actually got that feedback for so many clients, numerous clients that we have been onboarding for the last several years that, you know what? The reason why, and they would tell, we asked them and they said that, yeah, we onboarded with you because you guys are the exact same guys on the radio show that we are sitting in front of right now. And we are able to answer, you guys are answering every single question that we had. and have after we make the recommendation too. And that's what makes people feel good and confident to hand over their lifetime savings to us. And I think that's the big difference and what's the differentiator for us.
1: 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Stick with us here in just a few moments. We're going to hear from Donald Trump Jr. Hear what he has to say about retirement in just a few moments.
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7: 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A new map drawn by the court dramatically shifted outcomes. Went from 13 Republicans, 5 Democrats, to 9 and 9. Overnight. Where were you when that happened? 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
6: 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The answer.
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24: 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This is Unleash Your Wealth. 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Don't forget about that live chat option on the website as well. Guys, I want to jump right into it here because, you know, usually once in a while, from time to time, we get a chance to talk with people who have spent their lives around business, wealth, and of course, big decisions. Recently, we got to sit down with the one and only Donald Trump Jr. And we were there at Mar-a-Lago with him. We asked him about something that impacts just about everybody at some point, and of course, that's retirement.
2: Start planning for it. Again, there's so many unknowns that happen in life that you can't plan for. You know, you may want to work forever and you may think you're going to be able to, and then, you know, something happens, an accident, you know, a health problem, whatever it may be. So you got to plan for that. There's so much you can do with proper planning to avoid taxes and whatever it may be, to be able to make sure that, you know, the things that you created oftentimes as a family actually ends up in the hands of that family and not the government. You definitely have to plan for that and stay ahead.
24: Well, I just love the fact that, you know, for him to be him, you know, the president's son, very, very wealthy. I mean, essentially, he's saying the same things that I am and that you are, that we got to start planning, especially if we wanted to hold up, if life doesn't go according to plan.
25: Yeah, expect the worst, plan for the best. And so that's exactly what we do, is setting up a financial plan. I think that that is exactly what the SC Wealth Sec can look. And Don Jr. hit the nail on the head that you need to plan for the unknown. And if you're going to retire, and Rick, last we checked, retirees are retiring for longer than they ever have because of longevity. People are living a lot longer, and so retirements can go 20, 30, 40 years long. So meaning that the money you saved up, now you're not working, and now you need to generate an income for that long period of time. And during that long period of time, Rick, there could be a lot of bumps in the road, whether it's big down market to stock market swings. There could be health issues. And if you plan for that all in advance, you can literally enter into retirement confidently. But that doesn't necessarily mean you plan once. What we do for our clients is that we meet year in and year out at a bare minimum to make sure the plan stays on track, because a life event can happen. Things happen all the time. And so if your plan is set up the right way, you can go into retirement confidently if you plan in advance.
11: Yeah, I think Don Jr. really hit it on the head with accumulating wealth is one thing. Preserving and passing on wealth is an entirely separate thing than just accumulating wealth. And you get a lot of people, and they may feel that they're well off, and they come in with $3 or $5 or $7 million of assets. But now the question is, if they don't spend all that money and everything it earns in their lifetime, how do we help to pass that on to the next generation and the next generation? And like he said, you know, keeping it for who's important to you, which is keeping it in your family and not in the hands of the government. And I love the fact that he's the son of the president of the United States. You know, he's talking about making sure that you only pay the government what's necessary. Every taxpayer has an obligation in the IRS code to pay as little taxes legally possible.
26: Let me repeat that. It is your duty as a taxpayer to pay as little as possible with all the legal means at hand. So we're not talking about tax avoidance. We're talking about tax planning. But when you look at it and you say, I've accumulated $5 or $7 or $8 million for myself and my wife. Now, if we don't spend it all and we don't really have that lifestyle that we're going to spend it all, how do we make sure that it continues for our children and our grandchildren? And how do we minimize Illinois estate taxes, Raj, which kick in at $4 million, right?
25: Right. The exclusion is so low. We have so many clients right now.
26: Yes, so in reality, there's so many questions that need to be answered. Even when you think, I've got enough income and I'm going to be okay, let's make sure we maximize it so that generations down the road in your family, everyone is better off. And I think that we address that. Now, that's more of a specialty than just the SC Wealth Second Look. But that goes to advanced planning, and we treat that as a separate engagement after we've done the initial planning.
25: And Rick, that's absolutely in our wheelhouse of that advanced estate planning. 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And in fact, I'm working right now. We are working with somebody that two spouses passed away and their net worth is almost $18 million. Well, for the big, beautiful bill, they're under $30 million. So because both, there's a $30 million exclusion for 2026. If you're under that, you don't pay federal estate tax. For the kids don't in 9 months. But for state of Illinois, it's only $4 million exclusion. And if you're over that amount, you pay up to 16%. Not you, the kids pay up to 16% over $4 million. And Rick, guess what? There is a lot of people that fall into that category that are ignoring it or they're not aware of it. And we integrate that as part of the SC Wealth Second Look, meaning that compounding your assets over time, you're going to be over $4 million. And by the way, even if you have life insurance, if it's a $2 million tax-free policy, the $2 million policy gets counted in your aggregate gross estate calculation. So these are all advanced planning strategies that we work with clients all the time.

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8: Alex Marla doesn't see advancement.
9: This is one of the narratives that's emerging as we head into the midterm season. The Democrats don't stand for anything. They don't have any core beliefs. There's nothing that they represent other than hatred of Donald Trump and hatred of the conservative movement and the Republican Party. 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
8: 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The Answer.
10: Fox News, I'm Angelo Bavaro. According to a new report from Axios, President Trump says he's a solid 50-50 as to whether he'll be able to make a good deal with Iran or else, quote, blow them to kingdom come.
11: Reports now say President Trump will discuss the latest Iran draft agreement with advisors and may make a decision as early as tomorrow.
10: That is Fox's Aisha Hosni. NASCAR legend Kyle Busch's cause of death has been revealed.
12: His family now says he died after severe pneumonia progressed into sepsis.
10: Fox's Jonathan Hunt. We are learning of a plot to assassinate first daughter Ivanka Trump. The Post says a recently captured member of the Islamic Revolutionary Guard made a pledge to kill her and even had a blueprint of her Florida home. 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
7: Welcome back. This is Unleash Your Wealth. We appreciate you joining us here today. Anything we talk about that kind of raises that red flag for you, or maybe you're finally ready to sit down with Rick and Raj and the team. 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Now I finally got the courage to give you a call and come in and sit down for this SC Wealth Second Look. If that's you, give us a call today. 312-345-5494. 312-345-5494. scwealthadvisors.com is, of course, the website. You know, we talked about how there's been many, many changes in the market, lots of volatility. So it leads me to the question of, well, when changes come, do you start making adjustments, right? There's actually a new study that asked financial advisors if they are adjusting retirement plans for the current economy. 65% said yes. And many of them, believe it or not, are using a strategy they never have before. talking about the A word of retirement, folks, an annuity. So, Rick and Raj, what is it about an annuity that's appealing now to retirees, whereas, I don't know, maybe 10 plus years ago it wasn't?
5: Well, it's simply the fact that we're sitting at very high 10-year bond interest rates, and that's how annuities are priced. So they're finally seeing rates that are attractive, and attractive given the other investment alternatives. But that comes with a caveat. You know, if you got a advisor that you've been working with, and they said, well, you know, I just went to a course the other day, and I think we should look at an annuity, that's kind of a red flag, because they need to have that expertise in that marketplace, Raj, because there's over 40 or 50 companies that we work with that offer them, and each one of those offers multiple flavors. So a lot of times when we have an annuity that might be right for a client to plug into their plan, we might look at over 1,000 different iterations of which annuity they could use. But a lot of advisors who are new to annuities won't be able to do that or don't know how to do it, Raj.
8: Yeah, we have a back office that helps us with that based upon what the client's specifications are. If they're saying they just want to protect a portion of their portfolio and they want upside potential in the market, there are ones that will give them upside when the market's going up, and you'll capture some of those gains. And so, for example, if you put $500,000 and then it grows to $600,000 and the market crashes, your new principal is $600,000. It's not the $500,000 that you initially invested. It's a $600,000. So literally, once you make and you keep establishing a new floor with a new principal. And so we have a lot of clients that like that for portions or part of their portfolio. That allows that client to invest more confidently on the ETF and the stock side of the portfolio, because they know when the market goes down that portion of their portfolio is not going to lose any money. But when it's going up, they're participating in the market at some extent. It won't be exactly the same as a stock and the ETF portfolio, but they're capturing some gains. And like Rick just mentioned, that in this higher interest rate environment, we're calling it the golden age of fixed income. That's why some advisors are all of a sudden popping up and saying, we're doing annuities, because they're extremely attractive. But most of those advisors typically never sold an annuity because it went against their fee model, because typically they will get paid an advisor fee in perpetuity indefinitely while they have the account if they didn't do an annuity. Because once you set up an annuity for a client, you don't get an advisor fee on that portion of the assets. The way we run our practice is, we will find every, and we have everything in the marketplace from every fund, every stock, every annuity, and we will structure that portfolio what's in your best interest. But we got to make sure that you know what the options are available, because Rick, what we're seeing from people coming in our office, they are floored, and because they didn't realize that, wow, I could put in $500,000 and 4 years later, I can generate almost a 9 to 10% guaranteed contractual lifetime income for both spouses. So in that example, almost $50K a year. It's all depending on your age, of when you set one of those up. But in this, the only reason the payouts are so high is because the 10-year treasuries are so high, and that's how these insurance companies are pricing them out, and the payout rates are higher than they ever have been.
5: I think, again, it's really important, Jessica, if somebody says, if the current advisor comes in and says, let's consider an annuity, the person should say to the advisor, well, have you used annuities in the past? How long have you been using them? And do you work for one company, or do you shop a bunch of companies? Sometimes you get an insurance agent that'll come in, and they only work for ABC Mutual, and they only sell annuities from ABC Mutual. And that may or may not be a good annuity for you, but wouldn't it be better if they looked at every single quality company in the marketplace to get you, the consumer, the best possible value for your money and for your purchase payment? So I think that that's really important, and it differentiates a truly independent advisor like SC Wealth Advisors.
8: And to compare from a fixed income standpoint, you can say, okay, well, I could put my money for safety. I could put it in a CD where you're going to get 4% roughly. I could put it in a 1-year treasury that will, or a 10-year treasury that will be 4 to 4.4%. Or I could look to this fixed index annuity that will be paying much more with that same sense of safety. So the investors that are about to retire, most of them we see are hiding in cash. They're hiding in a CD. and they're hiding either in a treasury. That's not an investment strategy. That's a place just to park your money until you figure out how you're going to structure it. Because let's face it, inflation is still high. Expenses are going to still continue to be there in retirement. And a 4% treasury or CD is not going to give you that extra purchasing power in your retirement to continue and have that successful retirement with all the high expenses that you may incur for the next 10, 15, or 20 years.
5: And that's what we do. And we also do just an annuity review service for a lot of clients that listen to the radio show. So if you're someone who bought an annuity 5 or 10 years ago and you've been unhappy with the returns because that annuity was issued by an insurance company in a very low interest rate environment, we're happy to take down your information, look at your situation, and shop the marketplace today with today's high rates. And a lot of times, Jessica, you can get a bonus up front that will pay more than enough to get you out of the old product that was a low interest rate environment and then put you more than whole back to go into something that now pays you more. So it can be very painless to make a good adjustment there, but you need to work with someone, a qualified fiduciary like SC Wealth Advisors, that will go through the time and effort to find the right one for you in the marketplace.
8: It's almost like refinancing. When you refinance your mortgage, when the interest rate environment changes, this is the exact same thing. Take a look and see if you want to refinance your annuity to see if there's something better so you can improve your situation. Why would you not take a look to see if you're able to do that? And that's what we can do for you.
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9: 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You can click it. 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Another way to communicate with the guys, again, scwealthadvisors.com. You know, we were just talking about this. When is the next stock market crash gonna come? Well, a lot of studies actually say we've seen a lot of them, and we'll continue to see that over the next 25 years in retirement. They say a 10% correction happens about once a year, so you may see about 20 of those. A 20% bear market happens once every 4 years. You may get about 6 of those. And declines of 30 to 50% are rare, although we've seen 2 in our lifetime. That's in 2000 and 2008 there. So do you find that some folks are okay with guarding against maybe the big drops, but they can't handle the smaller ones?
8: You know, these are great statistics, Jessica, because, you know, just a short 4 years ago in 2022, that's when the S&P 500 was down more than 20%. Just 4 years ago, right? And then it followed it up with 3 record market years back to back to back. And so it's funny that you say every 4 years, you know, Rick, we like to talk about it for our clients going into retirement that every 10 years, there's 7 up markets and 3 down markets. So you're going to experience volatility for your entire retirement years. And so that's why our philosophy is to structure your portfolio and have a blended strategy. So for any stock market that comes your way, you don't need to keep watching CNBC and watching the red arrow, the green arrow, because if you have predictable guaranteed income, you don't need to worry about if the stock market is up or down, because you know that money will be coming in deposited into your account every single month, and you can structure that using a portion of your portfolio. But, you know, if this makes you uneasy, you need to make sure that your portfolio aligns with your appetite for risk, your risk capacity, and your portfolio should not be the portfolio you've had from 15 years ago. It should be the portfolio that you're going to be handled from a risk level standpoint going into the future.
5: Yeah, I think, Raj, I would say 9 out of 10 people who come into our office, you know, whether they come from the radio or referrals or from existing clients, when they're retired, they don't want to be glued to the set watching the ups and downs of the stock market all day long. There's right. 1 out of 10, I think, that absolutely enjoy that. But I think 9 out of 10 would rather say, where do I want to play golf today? Who do I want to have lunch with? What do I want to do this afternoon with my grandkids? They want to enjoy their retirement. Mm-hmm. And I think if you fall into that where you don't want to have to worry about your money in retirement, then you need a strategy of more than just, I'm going to be in the market and I hope it works out. You can't use hope as a strategy. You have to now use a plan. And in that plan, you have to plan for those periodic declines, the 20-10% declines or the 6-20% declines that you're going to experience in a 25-year retirement. If that really disrupts your cash flow, then you've got too much money in equities, you've got too much money risked in the market, and you need to get a more cohesive plan. And that's when we talk about building in predictable income. When you build in predictable income that stays there, Raj, even if interest rates go down,
8: right,
5: which is enormous. So in 2020 and 2021, during the beginning of the pandemic, when the feds cut the interest rate to zero, if I was depending on bank interest rates for my income, I suddenly had no source of income. That's not a strategy.
8: Rick, I was just talking to an existing client last night, and they had set this up. Her husband, it's a client, but it's for her mom, and her husband passed away. So 2 years ago, January 2024, they put $800,000 into this account. And now fast forward 2 years later, they put $800,000. The widow, she is now able to get a guaranteed income stream of $8,000 a month, which equates to $96,000 a year. So let's do the math. $96,000 divided by the initial $800,000 a short 2 years ago, it's a 12% payout. Guaranteed for the rest of her life. This client that passed away, he knew that this is going to give predictable income because he's not going to be here anymore. And he knew that he was terminally ill. So we structured that for him. And now I'm talking to the daughter and she's like, wow. She's like, she's just still trying to wrap her head around like, wait, she's going to get 96K, even though we've already talked about this before, because she's ready to start that $8,000 a month. She's like, well, what if I wait one more year? Well, if you wait one more year, it's going to be even higher. But she's like, they need it now for her nursing care. And so I'm just saying that, Rick, just like you mentioned, that the payout rates right now, once you set it up, it could never be taken away from you. And it's going to be significantly higher than keeping your money in the bank at a measly 3% or 4%, or putting it even to a 1-year treasury that's going to be paying 4, or even putting it into a 10-year treasury that's paying 4.375 roughly. So why not look to these different income strategies that are going to pay out a significant higher amount? And once you set it up today in a higher interest rate environment, it can never be taken away from you.
5: Yeah, I think that's the power, Raj, of planning, so that you actually make your money work more efficiently and harder. So yeah, we get people to come in and they go, well, my safe money is in 1-year treasuries. And I go, well, you're getting 3.5, and I got clients in the same position that are making 8, 9, or 10. And I go, that's guaranteed payouts for them and their spouse for the rest of their life. And I go, by the way, that money wasn't consumed. It's still invested. The balance of what you haven't withdrawn out still goes to your children or grandchildren. So in reality, it creates an enormous potential for higher incomes, but still leaves lump sum monies left over for the beneficiaries at the end.
8: It's checking off two boxes, Rick, right?
5: Yes.
8: You're guaranteeing your income for yourself for retirement, and you have legacy planning built in one type of account.
5: And this is not for all of your retirement money, Jessica. For this, the portion for the amount that you need guaranteed income for to fill up that plan. We still believe in equities beating inflation for long-term gains, and we think that you need to be in the market to accomplish that. But if you want to be 100% in the stock market when you're 65 or 70, you're just setting yourself up for failure if we ever get another 2000 or 2008 50% market correction. So we think it's a powerful tool.
9: Yeah, absolutely. I mean, you talk about, having a plan for those periodic declines, and talk about these income strategies. We talked about it just a few moments ago, having predictable income in an unpredictable time. And if this is something that is resonating with you right now, this is when you want to give us a call. And we only do it for the first five callers because of the amount of time that both Rick and Raj put into these SC Wealth Second Looks. Again, to be one of the first five callers, we'll do that for you. 312-345-5494. That's 312-345-5494. 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
19: New signs of progress in peace talks. I'm Angelo Bavaro, Fox News. President Trump is holding a call with regional officials to discuss a potential deal with Iran. Reports say a decision may be made by the end of the weekend.
20: A new timeline on the table with President Trump saying that he's going to meet with his negotiators to go over that deal from Iran and also determine whether or not hostilities could continue and strikes could resume in Iran. So the president saying that it's 50-50 as to whether or not he could make a deal, but the negotiations are at least getting closer. And he told Axios earlier today he planned to meet with his team, which was expected to include Steve Witkoff, Jared Kushner, and Vice President J.D. Vance. Fox is told that a call at 1 p.m. Eastern today includes the leaders from Saudi Arabia, Qatar, the United Arab Emirates, Egypt, Turkey, and Pakistan.
19: And Iranian officials say they are finalizing their 14-clause deal, which would reportedly end that conflict. The death of NASCAR driver Kyle Busch Thursday at 41 has led to an outpouring of support from fans and fellow racers. Fox TV affiliate WOFL reporter Chancellor Wynn has more from the Daytona International Speedway.
21: Flowers and even
4: M&Ms, the peanut one specifically, because Kyle Busch drove that yellow M&M car for more than a decade. All this looking right up at the NASCAR legend. His sudden passing has many people asking how and why.
21: As we wait for answers, the focus shifts to Busch's incredible legacy. A two-time champion who set the fastest qualifying lap at this year's Daytona 500. NASCAR CEO Steve O'Donnell says it's those wins and his connection with the fans that make Busch a permanent legend.
4: NASCAR says they plan to honor Kyle Busch throughout the races this weekend.
19: Busch died after severe pneumonia progressed into sepsis. 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
23: Tonight, expect mostly cloudy skies with a chance of a shower in some areas. The temperature will drop to 58 degrees. Moving into Sunday, there might be a shower lingering in the area during the morning hours. Otherwise, anticipate warmer weather with a mix of clouds and sunshine, reaching a high of 80 degrees. I'm meteorologist Jason Katarina on AM 560, The Answer.
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0: Yes, folks, that is the More Money theme song. Money, because we are here to help you make more money. I am your host, Steve Moore, economist. We talk about the economy. We talk about finances. We talk politics. We like to have a little bit of fun on the show. So thank you so much for joining. We have excellent ratings all over the country. So appreciate so much of you folks for covering a little bit of time out of your weekend to join me for the show. I've always said I'm not the greatest radio talk show host, but I do have the smartest audience. And I know that because oftentimes we take calls from you and I learn so much from listening to you. And if we can squeeze it in at the end of the hour, I will take a few of your calls. By the way, we are live. We are in color. And so it is wonderful to be here. As most of you know, I do this show out of, the Washington DC area. Yes, I am in the swamp. I have to admit it. This weather is so horrendous. All we've had now for the last 3 days is rain. It's supposed to rain for the next few days. So that's driving me a little crazy because I want to be out barbecuing and swimming and playing tennis and golf. So hopefully the weather will turn because we've just, the whole Southeast is just being blanketed with the stormy weather. Look, this is Memorial Day. This is the weekend, that we celebrate and honor, the great Americans who gave their lives for our country. And there are, literally millions of Americans over the last 250 years who have given their life for our country. So it is a great time. It is proper that we pay tribute to the amazing sacrifices these people made. And I wanted to, look, we'll get the economics in a few minutes. We've got a great show lined up, but I just want to say this, that the last couple of weeks I've been watching this, show on Netflix, which is on the great battles of World War II. And folks, if you have not seen this, go to Netflix. I think you can probably get it on some of the other channels, or you can download it. These are amazing videos. Each one is about an hour of the great battles of World War II, starting with, I think it begins with Pearl Harbor and then Midway and then what happened on D-Day and what happened, at the Battle of the Bulge. It's so amazing to watch these videos. The footage is incredible. And you will see that, you'll see from this that, the acts of heroism were amazing. And it almost brings tears to your eyes to see what these people went through. Obviously, the people, who stormed the beach of Normandy were incredibly, valiant. And half of them died. You know, half of those men, died. Many of them were 18, 19, 20 years old. Great acts of heroism. So it is so proper that we always remember that. And by the way, I have not, have you been to Normandy?
1: No, it's on the bucket list.
0: Yeah, mine too. So Connor, my assistant has served our country in uniform. So thank you, Connor, for your service.
1: Steve, thank you.
0: Yeah. So I want to make sure that everyone watches that video. And you know what? Have your kids and grandkids watch it, because this is a history that kids are not learning. And what that greatest generation did is astonishing. And it makes you want to bleed red, white, and blue. All right. So we've got a great, great show lined up. My first guest is going to be Byron Donald, who is likely to be the next governor of Florida. He's one of the best congressmen in the House of Representatives. We're going to talk about all things politics and economics with Byron. First, we'll take a little bit of a break, and we will be right back. This is the More Money Show.
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0: Welcome back, folks. This is the More Money Show. Thank you so much for carving some time out of your Memorial Day weekend to listen into the show. I got on board the Byron Donald train very early. Byron and I met probably 12, 14 years ago or so. I think we were in Naples, Florida, and I didn't know who he was, and we struck up a conversation. I said, wow, this guy gets it. He knows what's going on in the economy. And next thing I know, he is a congressman, and he served so heroically in Congress as one of the leading voices for pro-free market policies. He is now running for the governorship of Florida, which you could say is probably like the third most important position in America behind being, I guess, president of the United States, governor of New York, and then Florida is probably the most important state other than California. So, Byron, thanks so much for joining, my friend.
11: It's good to be with you, Steve. By the way, it's the second most important because Florida's better than New York, and everybody knows.
0: You know, by the way, our flagship station is WABC in New York, but we're reaching stations all over the country, including in the great state of Florida. Well, let's start with that, Byron. I mean, first of all, Florida has a legacy of very, very good governors. Ron DeSantis has been fantastic, as you know, and Jeb Bush was an outstanding governor, and then you had who's now the senator.
11: Rick Scott.
0: So, you know, those are tough acts to follow. They've done some amazing things. What would you say are your two or three highest priorities in the great state of Florida? You're seeing so many people come into the state. The one thing I hear people are sort of angry about, you know, the insurance costs because you've got hurricanes, but what are the things that you are going to do to make Florida an even greater state?
11: Well, first is you maintain first principles. Law and order is going to remain a pillar of our state, common sense, economic policy, in a low regulatory environment. You have to keep that stuff in place. That's the first order of business. Second order of business, you brought it up, insurance costs and property taxes. I believe there are ways where we can adjust Florida's regulatory system to still follow free market principles and actually have a more sound insurance market in Florida. Governor DeSantis did a great job with tort reform in our insurance market.
0: That has stabilized
11: our insurance market. We're already seeing auto insurance rates are coming down very fast in Florida. We anticipate property insurance rates are going to come down as well. But it's time to look at that system and figure out the tweaks and the redesigns that are necessary that would be even more efficient for Floridians today. And then with property taxes, I know the governor and the legislature are going to go back into special session pretty soon to see what they can accomplish. If they don't get anything done, we are going to pick up that ball and try to make sure that we either fully eliminate homestead property taxes or target real relief to seniors on fixed income and the working families in Florida who are the bedrock of our workforce. We want to make sure that they get as much relief as possible.
0: Well, I love that agenda. And of course, as you know, Byron, this is something you and I have talked a lot about. I'm talking to Byron Donald, who is of course the member of the House of Representatives from the sort of Naples area, Florida. You've got real leadership among all the states in school choice and letting kids go to the best schools they can possibly find, public, private, Catholic. And I was just reading a study that we placed in our hotline this week showing how well these kids are doing in the charter schools. They're out competing the traditional public schools. Is that something you favor? Can we continue to expand school choice in Florida?
11: Yeah, we can continue to expand it, and we're going to maintain school choice. It's something that when I was in the state legislature, I fought for and wanted to see. But I think you have to take it one step further. We need to make sure that our kids, when they graduate high school, are mastering math, reading, and writing. And
0: yes.
11: The second thing is for our kids who are not going to go into the college university system,
0: yep,
11: we want to make sure that they are getting the apprenticeships and the credentialing that they need to go directly into the workforce. You shouldn't have to graduate high school to then have to figure out, okay, now let me go get this certificate in order to get this job. We should be doing that in high school so that every kid has a launch pad into their career. We're going to have a major initiative around Florida to modernize our educational system to meet the demands that the industry and the economy is going to have for the future of Florida.
0: Oh, I couldn't agree more. I think that's an exceptional idea. And, you know, look, I went to the University of Illinois. I got a degree in economics there, but not everyone needs to go to college. And, you know, if you become, let's say, a mechanic or electrician or something, you can make more money than college graduates are making. And so all we need to do is make sure these and college isn't for everyone and allow them to go to those schools. Why is it that we're fully subsidizing universities for, you know, on balance, the richer kids, but the kids who go to the trade schools maybe come from more humble families? They don't get any benefit. They don't get any scholarships.
11: No, it's totally true. And so, you know, in Florida, the first wave of school choice was funded by a tax credit scholarship. My plan is to actually resurrect that corporate tax credit scholarship, but now for the purposes of vocational education, trades, and even going into the workforce. It doesn't have to be an electrician or a plumber. It could also be going into the field of a company that decides to relocate to our state. And so if you have that launch pad directly into career, whether it's the trades or any other career, all that does, Steve, it helps a kid graduate high school, begin to put food on the table and put a roof over their head, and they can begin that journey of building the Florida dream for themselves. And
0: I like that.
11: That's what we're looking at.
0: Well, you know, I think you know my friend Gary Rabine, do you not?
11: Yes.
0: Yeah.
11: I do know
0: so Gary's story is such an amazing one. You know, he grew up in suburban Chicago, as you know, and he was one of the few people in his graduating high school class that did not go to college. You know, almost everyone else did, and he tells a story about how all his classmates laughed at him and said, someday you'll be working for me. And of course, what he did was starting a little paving company, paving roads, and the next thing you know, he's growing it, and now it's a multi-billion-dollar business. He's probably wealthier than all of the other members of his class combined who went to college. So there is a lot. You can build a business. You know, let's say you become an electrician, then guess what? You can start a company, you know, and you can build and you become an entrepreneur. And that's sort of what makes America great.
11: That absolutely is. And that's something that's available to a lot of kids. You know, as I travel Florida and I talk to our business owners, a lot of our business owners, Steve, did not go to college.
0: Yeah.
11: Or they were there for a little bit of time and left. They got on the job. They worked it hard. They figured out how to make it a business for themselves. And they just kept building it, just like you said. And so I think the key thing in America today, our young people have to know, and also our parents, the parents of our children need to understand, there are multiple pathways to success. In Florida, we want to maintain the strong foundational elements of making sure that you're mastering mathematics, you're mastering reading and writing skills, because that's the bedrock of being able to be successful in any economy. But we want to make sure that there is those multiple pathways that exist. It's not just going to college or university. And I got a finance degree. I have a marketing degree. I'm glad I graduated from Florida State. Those degrees help me be successful in life. But it's not one size fits all. We want to make sure that our kids are prepared for the future of Florida's economy, whatever that looks like, so they're prepared to lead and keep this grand experiment known as America and Western civilization alive and well.
0: So one of the things that I think you and I both believe very strongly in is especially as we celebrate our nation's 250th birthday, is the idea of federalism and letting states decide policies, not having all the policies driven by the folks in Washington, D.C. And Florida is a good example, by the way, as you know, how that works for us when states can make their own decisions. One of the issues we've been working on, and I just want to get your opinion on this, that you know, we just put out a study at Unleashed Prosperity showing that the benefits of faster approval for pharmaceutical drugs, if we could get cancer drugs and drugs for epilepsy and drugs for stroke and other things out quicker, we could save the economy you know, literally $1 trillion, and we could save lives. So my point of all this is that what we'd like to see is maybe states having the authority to approve these drugs, not the FDA, which sits on them for years and years. And it's cruel that people don't have access to these drugs. I'm talking about drugs that could be, you know, for people with MS or Parkinson's disease. Why not, Byron, let people have the right to choose, you know, if they want to use these drugs? And why not let the states make these decisions?
11: That's actually not a bad idea. I do like it. You're correct about the FDA. Highly bureaucratic. Takes
0: yes.
11: way too long. The another thing that I've been talking about with my policy team is what can Florida do to speed up the start of clinical trials?

0: 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Here's Franklin Graham.
1: I'm inviting you to join with us and to pray for America. 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
0: As we approach America's 250th, join Franklin in praying for our nation every day. 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
2: Have in all of Washington is you have Senate Democrats who do not want pro-growth policies. They do not want policies that actually cut the cost. Like, I'll give you an example. Everybody wants to talk affordability. Well, let's look at housing. 30% of the cost of building a home in America today is government costs. It's government regulations and government costs. It's not the raw materials. If you want to talk about what it takes to require the raw materials, we have built a federal regulatory behemoth that increased the cost on us of getting raw materials.
3: Yeah.
2: We're cutting our nose off to spite our face. And when you try to make these changes, Democrats say no in the Senate because of the Senate filibuster.
3: Well, the good thing is when you're a governor, you can help trim those regulations in Florida, because you're right. A lot of the excess cost is regulation. Hey, Byron, anything I can do to help you, let me know, because you will be an outstanding governor. You will be the next governor of Florida. And thanks so much for joining us. This is the More Money Show, folks, and we will be back in 2 minutes.
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4: This is Greg Kelly. We have busy lives. 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Take a moment, breathe, ask yourself, how am I doing, really? And don't stop there. Reach out to someone you care about. A simple, are you okay, can mean more than you think. It can open the door to connection, understanding, and support. If you're struggling, know this, you are not alone. 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
5: 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The Answer.
7: News. I'm Carmen Roberts. President Trump held a phone call today with the leaders of several Arab countries as negotiators work on a framework for a peace deal with Iran.
8: We heard the president say that it was 50-50 whether or not there would be a deal reached, and that a decision would be made by tomorrow as of whether or not strikes would resume in Iran.
7: Fox's Alex Hogan. Some 40,000 people in Southern California are waiting to return home after a chemical tank leak at an aerospace plant.
9: What we were told by the manufacturer's tech rep is that essentially we're at two current options and outcomes of this tank. One, it fails and cracks and all the product leaks out onto the ground. The other option that was told to us is that it blows up.
7: Orange County Fire Division Chief Craig Covey. 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
4: We're back, folks. This is the More Money Show. Thank you so much for joining. I'm economist Steve Moore. It is like it's the highlight of my week. I hope it's the highlight of your week to be able to be in front of this microphone and talk to you about the issues that matter regarding your money and how to make more money and a little bit of finance, a lot of bit of politics. And so thanks for joining this afternoon, or many people joining different times of the weekend, because we have affiliates from coast to coast, from north to south. It's just amazing. And so thank you for making this show a success by listening. I will have some time at the end of the hour to take a few calls because we are live. We're in color. And if you want to, here's what I'd like to do. Because this is Memorial Day weekend, Mr. Producer, let's take a couple of calls at the end of the show from people who have served in the uniform. Maybe we have some Vietnam vets. Maybe we even have some World War II vets. There are still World War II vets out there. And that number to call in, of course, is 1-800-848-9222. And we'll try to get in a few. But we only want to hear from veterans who have stories about the heroism that they saw on the battlefield. And for those who have served, I salute you. But we have right now on the line a good friend of mine personally and a good friend of the show. We have him on regularly because he's one of the smartest political minds I know, Tom Del Beccaro. Tom, are you on with us?
5: I am. Thanks so much for having me on, and thank you to all
4: we have
5: the
4: Tom.
5: Veterans.
6: Yes, we do.
5: Yes,
4: if
5: can
4: not,
5: you hear me?
4: Let me.
6: He's right here.
4: Well,
6: here
4: we go. Are you there, Tom?
6: One more check.
5: Yeah, I'm here.
4: Oh, there you are, Tom. I thought I'd lost you, my friend. So thank you so much for joining. Tom Del Beccaro, as I was just saying, is one of the smartest political minds I know, especially when it comes to the politics of our largest state, California. And obviously, this is a New York-based show, but there's a lot of interest, Tom, as you know, about what's going on on the left coast. And so let us start with Governor Gavin Newsom. We've talked about him in recent weeks. He is all over the country now. He's gone national. He certainly looks like he is all in on a presidential race for 2028. But let's start with this little spat that he's having with Chevron. I don't know if you're following this, but Chevron now has signs about the high gas prices. And Chevron says, if you're mad about, they have signs in front of their service stations. If you're mad about the high prices, $6.50 a gallon in California, blame the politicians in Sacramento. Is that a fair ad?
5: Yeah, absolutely. If you look at the prices in California, they are anywhere, gas prices, anywhere from $2 to $3 more expensive in California than in Arizona, right across the border, or Iowa, or just about anywhere else. And California has a lot of regulatory taxes and straight up taxes that they apply to a gallon of gasoline. They fund, in quote, environmental programs. Now you can fit a anything under that guise, right? And this has been going on for years. And remember, Steve, and I know you know this well, they were proud of the fact that and said that from an economic point of view, these high taxes would reduce people's use of fossil fuels. This was their program. This was their program to get by raising taxes. This is the only time they believe in economics, by the way, that by raising gas taxes, people would use them less.
4: And so this was sort of a war against the car, too. It's not just a war against fossil fuels. They want everybody on transit, and they were going to, remember, they're going to have the train that was going to take people from Los Angeles to San Francisco. That never happened. So it just seems like it's a transportation fiasco. But when you're paying $1.50 to $2 a gallon more than the rest of the country, I mean, Houston, you've got a problem.
5: Yeah, absolutely. And but now they deny that this is a part of the affordability crisis. And they try and push this latest increase on Trump. Yes, it's true. The supply has resulted in higher prices, the Iran war. But as even some Democrat politicians, Antonio Villaraigosa, said, blaming this all on Trump is disingenuous. This existed before. But the problem here, Steve, as you know, is the one lopsided media in California, until the California Post came along, they've gotten away with always blaming things on Trump, because there wasn't a voice of sanity on the other side.
4: Yeah, it was almost like the old Soviet Union. You couldn't get any accurate facts about what was happening with the economy. What about this, though, Tom? I mean, here you've got a governor of a state that is attacking the businesses in this state, saying, don't go to that business because they're attacking me. I mean, that just seems so incredibly inappropriate. It's like saying, telling people, don't go to any store that doesn't support me for governor.
5: It's a desperate move. I think he peaked early, Gavin Newsom, and then people started to look under the hood of his policies and his ineffective management style, and so he's kind of desperate. He will declare in December for the presidency, right after the midterms, but he's gonna, as he's got critics on his own side, so it's not going to be a coronation of him. It's going to be a fight, and there'll be many Democrats in that race. But as Stephen A. Smith says, your record is going to be on trial.
4: Let's hope so. Let's hope. Okay, so let's shift now to the other big race out in California that Americans all over the country are now paying attention to. And by the way, we're going to have to take a quick break, but we'll hold you over if we could, Tom. But just give us your initial reaction to this crazy race for mayor in Los Angeles, where you have Karen Bass. We call her Karen Let It Burn Bass, versus Spencer Pratt, and just give us your, we've only got about a minute and a half till we take a break. What's your kind of initial thoughts on that race?
5: Well, LA is that bad, and no prominent Republican would get in the race. No establishment of Republican would get in the race.
7: And so Spencer Pratt, who had nothing to lose and who has media savvy, is having the time of his life.
4: Yeah.
7: And he's doing what a prominent Republican wouldn't do, which is being very common sense, calling it out for what it is.
4: Yep.
7: And I hate to use this.
4: He's catching on.
7: He's caught fire.
4: Yeah.
7: And he's having a good time and showing what a populist common sense candidate can do.
4: Yeah. We're going to take a quick break, folks. By the way, this is the More Money Show. When we get back, I'll finish because I've got a bunch of other questions I want to ask Tom about. And we will also be taking your calls, 1-800-848-9222. 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We want to hear your stories about this Memorial Day. And so we'd love to hear from you. 1-800-848-9222. We'll be right back, folks. 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
10: Extra. Ahead of the 2028 Summer Olympics in Los Angeles, there's a proposal up to allow temporary home rentals. But Reverend Jennifer Gutierrez says that's a bad idea.
11: We're very concerned with the number of rental properties that would take off of the market for people who live in the city.
10: Opponents argue the plan will negatively impact affordable housing. Several local leaders gathered outside of City Hall to protest the proposal, which would give homeowners the okay to rent out their second homes.
12: We need more housing. We don't need more rental units.
10: Some, like Hollywood resident Ellen Evans, say short-term rental properties host large parties, leading to violence.
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4: Thank you so much for joining on this Memorial Day weekend. I want to take a couple calls at the end of the hour from some of our veterans to tell us about their experience and the acts of heroism that they saw on the battlefield. So please call in. I think we have one line open, 1-800-848-9222 if you wore the uniform. And you can tell us some stories that will make us proud as Americans. But I have a few remaining minutes with my good friend Tom Del Vaccaro. By the way, I didn't give a full introduction to him before. Tom actually was the head of the Republican Party in California for many years. He also is the author of a book called The Divided Era. And by the way, are we ever living in an era, a divided era right now? You called that one, Tom. Look, we have the mayors of our great cities. You've got Mondani running New York City into the ground. You've got Brandon Johnson, who's the mayor of my hometown, Chicago, driving that city into the ground. You have Karen Bass, who's been an absolutely awful governor of Los Angeles. You've got this moron who is now the mayor of Seattle, who's saying, oh, bye-bye, we were just very happy to see all these businesses leave. Tom, what's going on here? I mean, how can we keep electing? I love America's great cities, and they're being ruined by these left-wing, progressive, high-tax policies.
5: Yeah, you know, over a year ago, I wrote a piece in Fox saying that the mayors of Chicago, L.A., and New York would define the Democrat Party because that's what they're doing.
4: And they do. They are defining the party. You're right. You were right.
5: What people don't understand is it turns out that being mayor is a very difficult job. You have to have excellent managerial skills to do it.
4: Exactly. Yep.
5: And Mondami and all these people don't have any managerial skills. So forget just the policy issues or the ideology.
4: Right.
5: You got to have management skills to be president, mayor, and governor.
4: Yeah.
5: And one of the reasons, Steve, that the Democrats have such a weak bench is because, A, they elect people without these managerial skills, Spamberger. B, they elect all these ideological people. But when you put these things in practice, the policies fail, so they don't have anybody to lift up to be like a DeSantis who has both managerial skills, it turns out, and good policies. So that's why they have these weak benches. But at the end of the day, the voter registration numbers in L.A. are 3-1 Democrats.
4: Yeah,
5: But when you watch these campaigns, Steve, they don't campaign on the issues. They campaign against Trump. And while it is the economy stupid for independents and Republicans, for many Democrats today, Steve, I would say a majority of Democrats, they don't vote on the economy or the issues anymore. They just vote against. And that's a problem.
4: And it's sad. It's
5: bad people.
4: It's sad, Tom, because they're ruining their own cities. I mean, you know, when I grew up in Chicago, as you know, people know from their history books, we called him Mayor for Life, was Richard M. Daley. Now, he was a Democrat. He was a little corrupt. There was no question there was a lot of peyote going on. But, you know, the city worked. You know, it worked. And so that kind of Democrat doesn't really exist anymore. You're right, because they're just ideologues that many of them couldn't put a two-car parade together. And it's not just a bad ideology, it's incompetence.
5: Yes. Think about New York is one of them, other than the federal government, is probably the most sophisticated bureaucracy in the United States today. And yet this kid who's never run a lemonade stand is suddenly put in charge of it. So of course he's gonna fail. And, you know, Spamberger, totally ideologically person, not someone who can manage. So that's the problem. The left creates these and supports these huge bureaucracies and has no one to run them. And we pay for that. Literally, as Thomas Sowell says, the worst thing you can do is put people in charge of things where there's no accountability. And that's where America is in many ways.
4: So, Tom, just on the way out, we got 1 minute left. How do you see this election playing out in California? Do you think that we could see any kind of change in leadership in Los Angeles or even in the governorship of California?
7: Well, these huge voter registration advantages, you and I have talked over the last 15 years about how it's being hollowed out. But the fight has to start somewhere.
4: Yes.
7: And Spencer Pratt is proving that you can make a difference and open up people's eyes. And,
4: yes.
7: And that's the first major step. So that's being advanced. Voters are upset. They see what's wrong. And that's where we got to start. And we got to get voter ID passed in California, which I think can. And that will be a strong foundation to start the renewal.
4: You know, if I, well put. And, you know, I was in New York when Rudy Giuliani became mayor. And he turned that city around in 14 months. It was amazing what good leadership could do. So we can do much, much better for our cities with great leadership. We just don't have it right now. Tom Del Beccaro, thanks so much for joining, my friend.
7: All right.
4: Let's see. I'd like to take some. Do we have any callers yet, Mr. Producer, who are? No bets. Come on, guys. 1-800-848-9222. But my friend Connor, you've got a story about great heroism. You wore the uniform. Tell us about your Civil War story.
17: Well, thank you. Yes, Steve, yes. I do not live up to the bravery these men showed, but one story that inspired me when I did face some tough times, working with civilians in tough places in the Army, I thought about the men of the 20th Maine, and during the Civil War, which, talk about a divided era, they were holding the line, they were holding the leftmost flank of the Union Army at Gettysburg, and Lee was on the offensive. He had kicked the Union's butts on day one, to put it mildly, and he had a good chance of leading the Confederate Army to victory, and it was down to these guys, 358 men.
4: Wow.
17: And here we are, Memorial Day. We have to recognize that they lost 10% who died. Another 30% were wounded. So they were down to, by almost half.
4: Half either died or...
17: Almost half, yeah.
4: Yep.
17: And the gentleman who was leading this defense, Joshua Chamberlain, he was a colonel. He wasn't commanding the whole battle, but he saw this picture, and they were down to, their last bits of ammo. They were out of ammo. Right. They'd held off so many charges. And they say, one more charge, we can't fight them off. They're just going to shoot us all. So he said, let's fix bayonets. And back then, bayonets were, starting to go out of fashion. We were getting close to the invention of the machine gun. The Gatling gun was coming around. This would be like going into Iran today and saying, well, we're out of planes. Let's get in the F-4 Phantoms from the Vietnam era. Yeah, we can do it, but will it work? And the men looked at him and said, yeah, we got to, this is our only option. And Joshua Chamberlain and all the other men knew, if we're so exhausted and out of ammo, they got to be close to that too. So they fixed bayonets and they charged down the hill and they threw off that surprise attack Lee had planned. And while Pickett's charge is better known, the reason Lee had to attempt that was because of the bravery and sacrifice these men showed on day two. That's day three was won because of the bravery they put in on and sacrifice on day two.
4: Like just in our final minutes of the show, my favorite story, I started the show by recommending to people to watch the amazing battles of World War II on the series that's in color. It's been colorized. It's amazing footage and amazing, heroic stories of those great battles. Everything that happened from, Pearl Harbor through D-Day through Midway. And Midway, of course, was the decisive battle in the Pacific Ocean. It turned the tide of that war against the Japanese. And the story that they tell from firsthand from some of these pilots that they back then we did not have radar systems that were very accurate. And so they're flying out way out in the Pacific Ocean, trying to find the Japanese fleet, and they can't find it. And they're looking all over, the wide ocean, miles and miles of hundreds of miles of ocean. And the carriers say, turn back. You're out of gas. You've got to turn back. And they didn't turn back. And they saw just by the story. This is a firsthand story. One of the pilots said, we saw a reflection from the sun that looked, they couldn't quite figure out what it was. Something like was the metal And it turned out that that was where the fleet was. It was almost an act of God that they found it. They came in, they bombed the crap out of the Japanese fleet, but only half of those pilots ever made it back. So, you know, those are the kind of stories that make you proud to be American. They're the kind of stories that bring tears to your eyes when you think about that kind of heroism. Many of them just crashed into the ocean because they did run out of gas, but they helped us win the war. And so that's why we're Americans, and that's why we celebrate Memorial Day. I hope you all have a really happy and holy Memorial Day. I am going to try to head out to the ceremony that the President Trump will be presiding over in Washington D.C. And I hope that you all remember this, though, that there's so many things that make America great: our entrepreneurial spirit, our free markets, but it's also the people who preserve our freedom. So have a great Memorial Day. We'll be back, by the way, next week, same bat time, same bat channel on the More Money Show.
17: Oh, and that was Midway, by the way, Steve. Yeah.
4: That was Midway.
17: Yep.
4: Midway. Amazing.

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2: He says the U.S. is getting closer to a deal. I'm Carmen Roberts, Fox News. President Trump says the U.S. and Iran are getting a lot closer on a deal to end the war, and he may make a decision on a draft as soon as tomorrow. U.S. Secretary of State Marco Rubio told reporters in India today,
3: "There is a chance that whether it's later today, tomorrow, in a couple days, we may have something to say."
2: Fox's Alex Hogan has more from the White House.
4: We heard the president say that it was 50-50 whether or not there would be a deal reached, and that a decision would be made by tomorrow as of whether or not strikes would resume in Iran.
2: And the potential deal reportedly would allow for future negotiations on Iran's nuclear program.
4: The Iranians today say that they're working on this 14-clause memorandum of understanding. And under that proposal, that they would reportedly agree to end the war and commit to 30 days of more negotiations. Iran claims that the deal does not include Washington's nuclear capabilities. That is going to be one of the hard lines for the administration, something they have repeatedly argued is a non-negotiable.
2: The deal would, however, reportedly reopen the Strait of Hormuz. The family of NASCAR champion Kyle Busch says he died Thursday due to complications of pneumonia that led to sepsis. Racing team owner Chip Ganassi says people should remember that Busch was a great driver, but foremost, he was a family man.
5: You know, let's think about his family and his children that he left first. And the mark he left on the sport is undeniable. The most wins ever by any driver in NASCAR.
2: And Ganassi tells Fox News at the Indy 500 Speedway, Busch also knew how to drive speed cars.
5: He drove a sports car race for us at the 24 Hours of Daytona in 2006 and did a great job. But, you know, NASCAR was his thing. You know, sports car racing wasn't his thing.
2: Busch died Thursday at 41. 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
2: Many people in the Trump administration have started to push back on an anti-weaponization fund that they claim would compensate January 6th rioters and Trump allies. Fox's Chad Pergram has more from Capitol Hill.
19: Democrats and many Republicans plan to kill the fund with Senate amendments. Senate Majority Leader John Thune said the White House should have consulted Congress about the anti-weaponization effort, but presidential allies defended the fund. Former Senate Majority Leader Mitch McConnell said it would be, quote, utterly stupid, morally wrong, to award money to pardon January 6th rioters. Some conservatives are angry that Senate GOP leaders pulled the plug. ICE and Border Patrol lack funding yet again. And this likely jeopardizes other GOP priorities, like passing a signature economic bill before the election.
2: Well, tens of thousands of people are waiting to return home in Southern California after a dangerous chemical emergency near Garden Grove. Officials say an overheated tank at GKN Aerospace is failing and cannot be secured. Fire crews have been warned it could explode. Governor Gavin Newsom declared a state of emergency for Orange County. Preparations are underway for the Indianapolis 500.
10: This isn't just another race. It is the race of the year. 500 miles, 33 cars, going speeds of 240 miles per hour. And here in a bit, I'm going to get a chance to get a taste of what that's like. But one thing that is going to be different is the crowds. Tomorrow, 350,000 people will pack into the Indianapolis Speedway in for what is the largest single-day sporting event in the world. And people come from around the world to experience it. And for a lot of folks, it's an annual tradition that never gets old.
2: Fox's Garrett Tenney at the Brickyard. And Iran's soccer team says it's moved its base camp for the World Cup to Mexico from the U.S. after getting approval from FIFA. FIFA has not confirmed that move. I'm Carmen Roberts. This is Fox News.
0: Now, your official weather forecast.
11: Tonight, expect mostly cloudy skies with a chance of showers in some areas. The temperature will drop to a low of 58. Moving into Sunday, there will be a chance of a morning shower, followed by warmer weather with a mix of clouds and sunshine. The high will reach 80 degrees. I'm meteorologist Jason Caterina on AM 560, The Answer.
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0: The following is a pre-recorded program. Prepare to have your mind opened. The lies of the mainstream media are about to be exposed. And the hypocrisy of the left is about to be revealed. This is a revolution in how

0: I rise to voice my strong opposition to physician-assisted suicide, a practice that goes against everything we should stand for as a state and as a society that values human life. Physician-assisted suicide is not about dignity. It's about despair. It tells the sick, the elderly, the disabled, and the vulnerable that their lives are no longer worth living. That when they face this despair, the best we can offer is a prescription for death. That is not compassion. That is abandonment. Doctors are called to heal, to comfort, and to preserve life. And let's be clear, this kind of law opens the door to real abuse. We've seen where this becomes practice, that patients are denied life-saving treatment and offered lethal drugs instead. That is not medical aid. That's a cost-cutting measure disguised as mercy. Every life has value from conception, until natural death. We must protect the vulnerable, support the suffering, and uphold the dignity of every human life. This does not respect the gospel. This does not respect the teachings of Jesus Christ or uphold the values of God. And I don't mean that as a judgment on anybody's faith in this room. That's not my place to do that. But the gospel, the teachings of Jesus Christ is very clear on this issue, that we have to value all life. Value all life. I ask everybody to vote no on this measure. And Mr. Speaker, if this should get the requisite amount of votes, I ask for verification.
1: 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That was Representative Adam Niemer. Discussing what I believe when you deny God, when you have given up and develop a humanistic view of life, this is what is happening right here in Illinois. When a nation stops seeing life as sacred, it starts playing God, in my opinion. I know there are people, even Verlon, who believes that this is a great idea. I don't. And he tries to chide me because I believe in the death penalty. Well, one has taken someone's life in a criminal manner. The government, the state of Illinois, has told people now, we're going to play God for you. And that's one of the reasons why I wanted to have two of my favorite. They filled in here about a month ago now, I think it is. State Representative Marty McLaughlin, and I don't know if it's State Representative Chris Miller on with him. Okay, Chris Miller didn't. I guess Chris Miller didn't have time for us. I'm sorry, I'm trying to get over here. Representative McLaughlin, I guess Miller didn't have time for us, huh?
2: Well, he's a busy man, John, but he's exhausted from what we just went through down in Springfield. But yeah, you know, Thomas Jefferson, you know, one of those goofy founding fathers of ours, actually said that one of the main roles of government was the protection and preservation of life.
1: Yeah.
2: We have gotten quite far away from that, haven't we, my friend?
1: Now, were there two versions of this bill? Was there one in the House and then one in the Senate? And which one passed?
2: Yeah, to be honest with you, John, I couldn't tell you the answer to that question. Okay. It was such a blur, the whole thing.
1: Yeah, because they passed this at, what, 3:45 a.m. on Halloween Day?
2: Yeah, and I'll tell you, to show you how ridiculous the General Assembly is, the day before they honored Sister Rosemary Connolly, a woman who gave her life to provide housing for the mentally disabled through Misericordia Home, who I've known personally since about 1978. So you've got the Democrats on the floor doing a resolution to honor the life of a woman that believes in the value and dignity of life at every level, and then within 24 hours, they're slapping not only that person in the face, but everything that they just pretended they believed in, and reversing themselves on this course and going for the assisted suicide bill. So if you don't believe that Democrats are duplicitous down in Springfield, I call them triplicitous. They'll try anything to make the public believe something, and then don't listen to what their mouth is saying, listen to what they do. And so they tried to honor a woman who spent her life valuing children and adults with Down syndrome, and then within 24 hours they vote for something like that.
1: Wow. Now who's on the dime for this? Who's paying for this? And at what cost?
2: You know what? That's a great question. Again, I don't have, it was such a blur, John. We had 33 resolutions in the last 6 days.
1: Jeez.
2: There was so much thrown around about what we were going to waste money on, spend money on. You know, somebody said to me, well, you know, it's just $1.5 billion more for the RTA. It's just 45 cents more for a toll. It's just, you know, we are already the biggest tax pie in the nation. Let's use Thanksgiving as an analogy, right? Mm-hmm. There's a pumpkin pie feed date. We already have a gigantic, enormous pumpkin tax pie that the state of Illinois fills, and we're going, well, just one slice more. No. We are already the highest taxed people in the nation. And when are Democrat voters going to wake up and connect the dots to that policymakers are the ones that are destroying their lives and their livelihood?
1: I'm just curious. I mean, you said it's just 45 cents, and that's the transportation transit funding bill that you're talking about.
2: Correct.
1: Correct. And was this to bail out Chicago? Was this, is that what that truly was about, bailing out Chicago?
2: Yeah, transit? There's so many moving parts. And they ended up opening a lockbox of the MFT funds, right? We've got the second highest gas tax in the nation that was never supposed to use for anything else. They found a word in it that said mass transit, but it meant for cars. So they violated that, took $800 million out of that, and decided, well, you know, while we're at it, let's go for another 45 cents on the tolls. Here's the other thing, John. What transportation business privately in the world, when their ridership goes down, would continue to operate in the same way?
1: Illinois.
2: Well, exactly. I mean, we're down from 90% occupancy in Chicago to like 60% in the buildings, yet we're still running those trains. So is it really we're serving people, or is it an adult jobs program for the connected to the transportation agencies?
1: So, Representative, here's a question, because I remember when I voted to remove some of that money because Browner wanted it for something. I forget what the issue was. But the unions came and did all type of mailings against me. Are they going to do the same thing against these Democrats? Because the unions, I mean, they and Local 150 and a lot of these other unions, they don't like that road funding to be touched.
2: Yeah, there's two things here, John, right? So I'm at the point where I say, if we're going to waste your tax dollar, let's do actual engineering projects versus social engineering projects, which don't have any actual outcome. This is how desperate I am as a fiscal conservative. If they're going to burn our money up, just throw it in here, at least build something I can drive over for 10 years and get value out of it. Yeah. So to your point, operating engineers and the rest of these groups, I would far prefer an airport or a bridge or a roadway built versus, you know, DEI, SEL learning programs, you know, $26 million to decide if teachers like their jobs. I'm not kidding. That was one that was in the education. $26 million to give to teachers to decide whether they like their jobs or not. I mean, my God, it's so broken down there, John. It's exhausting.
1: And it almost feels, I don't know, it's sickening. It just feels like we're trapped in this twilight zone or something. These Democrats continue.
2: Well, we're like the Walking Dead, John. I mean, they're vampires. I call them bloodsuckers. Every time you go to bed, what does the Democrats in Springfield do? They raise out of their coffins and they suck your last ounce of blood out of you dry.
1: Yeah.
2: You know, so the only way to really get these guys and is to get a number two pencil, which is wood, right? And to not jam it through their chest, but to actually put it on a ballot and vote for someone who is not a tax and spendocrat. And I don't care if that person's Green Party, Blue Party, Red Party, but we got to stop the spendocrat from continuing to destroy our fiscal future in Illinois.
1: Representative Marty McLaughlin, I want you to hold the line because I think the worst part of is coming up once all of these people who lose and they walk out and the next session that's coming, which is always the most dangerous. Tune in to find out. We'll be right back.
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3: 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It's the show the mainstream media doesn't want you to know about. It's Black and Right with John Anthony.
1: Welcome back to Black and Right Radio. For the break, we were talking to State Representative Marty McLaughlin. Now I know lame duck session doesn't happen until next year, but that's always the worst. So what should people be on the lookout for? Was there any of the legislation that you and I both know they're going to wait until lame duck session to probably get it passed? Was there any other legislation that passed that we don't know about?
2: Yeah, no, I think, John, the wish list of the progressive tax and spendocrats was almost completely filled in this veto session. We were there 6 days, and you used to serve. Normally, veto session is 2 days.
1: Yeah, two to three.
2: It really showed two things. They were trying to do a lot. Okay. And they were trying to do a lot, but only very few people aware behind the scenes what the end results were going to be. And once again, they did it very uncoordinated and not in an effective manner. I mean, can you imagine any other business in the world that would be making decisions at 3 and 4 in the morning? But that's when they do their best work. My father used to say, you know, my brother and I were young teenage men, might have been in a different, for different reasons, but he used to say, but it's nothing good perhaps after them. And boy, he was right. Every time I'm in the legislature and we're up at 2:33, it's the worst things possible that are happening to the people of Illinois. Media is not awake and neither are the people. And then the next day, the governor's office tells a bunch of partial truths about how wonderful it's going to be, and the media spits it out as if it's, you know, if it's real, and it's not. The energy bill was brief.
1: That's what I was getting ready to bring up.
2: Energy bill?
1: That's what I was getting ready to bring up.
2: Well, listen, hey, you know what? Madigan and Ann Premajori, they're both going to prison because they were helping us, right? A couple of years ago, ComEd. And then we had the CEJA bill that helped us out so much. It raised prices, what, 40%? And now we've got this. We're going to continue to invest in battery storage while the rest of the world has realized that that's probably a technology that isn't 5 years away, but more like 50 years away. What are we going to do? We're going to invest in it and promise you future savings while $8 billion is going to be sucked out of your wallet until we might get there years in the future. I said on the floor, Democrats, please, please stop helping us. We can't afford your well-intentioned, bad, expensive ideas. And, you know, there isn't an idea Democrats put forward in my 4.5 years there that has saved a nickel for anyone in the state of Illinois. Spending cuts are never mentioned.
1: Never. No. Well, I interviewed the Speaker of the House in Michigan on Monday, and I applauded him. Have you ever heard of this, Representative, that a divided government where the Democrats maintain the House, I mean, the Senate and the governor's mansion, and the Republicans only have the House, and the budget goes from $84 billion to $81 billion? Have you ever heard anything like that ever happening in a divided government like that?
2: No.
1: Yeah,
2: no,
1: it happened in Michigan.
2: Well, listen, I'll tell you what, it's because you moved over there with that new radio show of yours. You're shaking it up. I mean, it's gotta be the Anthony factor. That I'm gonna blame it on you.
1: Yeah. You get your pal has joined us. Hey, Representative Chris Miller.
8: Hey, how you guys doing tonight?
1: We're doing well. I guess he decided to join us, Rep.
2: Well, you know what, he's busy down there feeding America with the soybeans, beef and corn. So somebody's gotta feed us.
8: Absolutely. I've got short term and long term memory loss, you know, and I knew I was supposed to call in and I forgot to do it.
1: Well, what's your take on this veto session, Representative Miller?
2: Hey, Chris, the one thing we did was Speaker Welch's commentary about the 13th Amendment. We didn't get a chance to talk about that zinger.
8: Oh, man. Well, I tell you what, it's pretty incredible the lack of actual historical information that these guys have, let alone they do not understand our Bill of Rights and our Constitution were written for citizens of the United States of America. Plus, you know, the amendment that Marty referred to is that they have Stephen A. Douglas shrouded, you know, one of the fathers of the KKK and Jim Crow and the whole ball of wax.
2: Yeah, and the speaker of the House. Go ahead, Chris.
8: Yeah, but one of the things that just blows my mind is that, you know, it's veto session, so in my mind, that means we're dealing with things that didn't get dealt with in the spring session. But we had 33 resolutions that are nothing more than a press release soundbite. Yeah.

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1: I'm inviting you to join with us and to pray for America. 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
2: Patient proclamation, and that it was a time in history that if we don't speak up, that we, and as Republicans, would be indicted for not standing up for people. And I wow. And that's the part that drove me crazy, is you're in the chamber. We got Abe Lincoln on the right side, and they've covered Stephen Douglas 4 years ago with a black shroud.
3: Is he still covered?
2: Oh, it's still covered. Yeah. Yes, sir.
3: Wow.
2: Yes, sir, because it cannot be removed from the floor. So instead of removing it, they covered it with a black shroud because they don't want to look at their own history.
3: Yeah.
2: That desire of Democrats to expand slavery to Western part of the United States. Hey, own it. Let's talk about it. Let's talk about why it was a bad idea. Instead, they covered up with a shroud, and Speaker Welch gets on there and starts talking as if Republicans were the problem as it relates to the 13th Amendment. It just makes you crazy, because if our kids don't understand our history, how are they going to know what to do as they go forward? And they don't want to teach accurate history in that way.
4: Well, the more shocking thing to me is there was, I didn't count them up, but there was 8 to 12 Democrat legislators spoke, and they do not understand our own Constitution. They don't understand our own Bill of Rights.
3: Wow.
4: Because this was written for American citizens. If you're an illegal alien, you don't fall under the Bill of Rights or our Constitution, because you are illegal. You are not a citizen. And I mean, just person after person after person got up and made extremely inflammatory statements in regard to those issues. If you know about this,
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6: 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Back-to-back monthly job gains for the first time in about a year. Another good sign. 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
7: On Angelo Bavaro, President Trump now says a peace agreement with Iran has been, quote, largely negotiated.
8: Fox is told that a call took place today at 1 p.m. and that was supposed to include leaders from Saudi, Qatar, the UAE, Egypt, Turkey, and Pakistan. President Trump said that he would meet with Steve Witkoff and Jared Kushner. And the Iranians today say that they're working on this 14-clause memorandum of understanding. And under that proposal, that they would reportedly agree to end the war and commit to 30 days of more negotiations.
7: Fox's Alex Hogan. Democrats and many Republicans are planning to kill a planned anti-weaponization fund they claim would compensate January 6 rioters and Trump allies.
9: Senate Majority Leader John Thune said the White House should have consulted Congress about the anti-weaponization effort, but presidential allies defended the fund.
7: Fox's Chad Pergram. 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
5: 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You know, listening to Republicans serving in Illinois, and then every day I'm talking to Michigan Republicans. I mean, they pass no tax on tips, no tax on Social Security, no tax on overtime in Michigan. This happened in Michigan in a divided, and they're divided, and they got it passed. And then you see what happens here, that there's nothing but taxation. $11 billion of taxation coming for everybody that lives here in Illinois. That's coming your way. And that's insane. Mitchell.
6: Yes, it is insane, John, for crying out loud. What are we going to do? What I find interesting, and I want to ask you this in your opinion, is why hasn't Trump brought in the National Guard to support ICE, number one? And number two, is there some kind of strategy that he's trying to do to, you know, to stall this out? Because to me, it seems like it's a no-brainer.
5: They are here. They're just stationed down by me, down at near the Joliet area. They're here. Oh, they're just staging.
6: I know they're staging, but why doesn't he just put them into action? First of all, it would have by supporting right now. You have the governor and you also have the mayor that are basically giving incentives for people that are paid to go and disrupt ICE,
5: yeah,
6: to basically interfere with their objective. These people are here illegally. Okay, what WCPT and their stupid listeners don't understand, and radical Democrats, these people are here illegally. So by the legal vernacular, the definition, they're illegal. All right.
5: Yeah.
6: It's not complicated. Second of all, you have another component, which we talked about last week, that there's all these crimes that are being committed by these people. And then also you also have people that are legal citizens that are committing crime.
5: Yep.
6: So it would kill two birds with one stone. Duh. Right. And I just don't understand why he's not more aggressive.
5: I think one of the reasons why you see so much pushback from the governor and the mayor of Chicago and President Trump, remember, he said, I'm going to go where I'm wanted. I'm going to go where people want help. Memphis, Memphis wanted him. Tennessee, the governor of Tennessee wanted him there. D.C., right. He has complete authority and control over what happens in D.C. Portland wanted him. They needed it in Portland. And Chicago, they're playing this game with him. I mean, just imagine the amount of resources they could get.
6: Yes, that's what I'm saying. And by the way, what people don't realize is that military intelligence, if they send a platoon of Marines, Marines are associated with the Navy, Office of Naval Intelligence is like almost a step higher than the CIA.
5: Yeah, they are.
6: So when you have these radical Democrats on WCPC saying, oh, you know, the National Guard and the military, they're not trained. They're not trained? They're not trained?
5: Yeah.
6: This is how stupid. Yeah. I go, first of all, not only do you get the access to military, you know, intelligence, they can have this thing solved in like a week.
5: Yeah, but Iraq and Afghanistan truly trained our men and women on guerrilla tactics, and so to say that they're not trained, that's BS.
6: Yeah, total. I mean, it's absurd. It's the master of the obvious that they're uninformed, and the fact is they don't know anything. And the fact is, John, this has gotten so bad that they couldn't care less about ruining their own state and city. Do you hear what I'm saying here, Daniel?
5: I hear you. I agree with you too, Mitchell. Thanks, Mitch.
6: Sure,
5: appreciate it. Let's go to Jim. Jim, welcome to Black and Right.
0: Well, this is a sad state for the state of sad day for the state of Illinois. It's awful. In fact, Jennifer usually have Jennifer St. Elitcher on because she gave a nice video description. She did a nice video description talking about this energy tax and all the stuff, giving this authority to some board and just taking it out of the hands of the legislature so they can basically raise energy prices they want to. And basically, these numbskulls are completely ignoring
5: that wait, Jim, that they get to a point, right?
0: it's stupid. Illinois sick has got that serious political disease called Democrat-titis. It's awful, and we need to get good people, especially our urban friends in Chicago. And hopefully, they'll start waking up to some of the stuff.
5: Yeah,
0: with Chicago Red Movement stuff, trying to get some good people in these local offices to supplant some of these people that aren't serving the rest of the state well.
5: I agree.
0: This is why the people from downstate want to secede.
5: Yep. And the next caller wants to succeed too. He wants succession today, succession tomorrow, and succession forever.
0: Well, I have a new phrase. I'll say succeed and not secede.
5: Yeah. All right.
0: Let's try to do that in Illinois.
5: All right. Jim. Thanks, Jim. Rilla.
7: Well, I'm glad you said it before me because listen, you spit me today, man, because you brought up a serious topic. And I was going to call in with my little phrase, and then we was going to have fun, but I want to be serious for a minute. First, I want to answer Mitchell's question. Why doesn't Trump bring in the National Guard? Because a judge put that on hold. He was about to, and that's still being adjudicated. So he's got to go through that process first. Matter of fact, I heard a whole interview with a lady on one of these talk shows talking about how ICE and the border guard, whatever you call them, and Department of Homeland Security, they're all here and they're all running the show, but they can't bring in the National Guard until some real harm starts coming to ICE or any of those agencies.
5: Yeah.
7: So I'm answering Mitchell's question, but
5: yeah, and that was Judge April Perry.
7: Right. Thank you.
5: Yeah.
7: So you brought up the topic about.
5: Oh, we gotta wait. Oh, shoot.
7: Oh, God.
5: Wait to the break. Sorry, brother. Sorry about that. Well, I already know what you're calling in to talk about. Assisted suicide.
7: Yeah.
5: Yeah. Yeah. Okay. We're gonna tussle on this one, brother. I got a feeling. I already know we tussling on this one. You listening to Black and Right? We'll be right back.
8: Want my soul, better go to Korea. I love my dog just like I'm Peter.
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4: And now, more Black and Right with John Anthony.
5: Welcome back to Black and Right. All right, Villon, go ahead. I work for healthcare, and it should. Go ahead.
7: No, wait, no, I just want to tell you. Okay, you started off, well, you ended the conversation with, I think it was Jim, talking about all of the things that Michigan passed. Guess what else they passed?
5: What's that?
7: Assisted suicide.
5: Well, not under the Republican leadership, though.
7: I was just updated. We just had a whole orientation about it 2 months ago.
5: Not by the Michigan Republicans. Every single one of them are against it.
7: It's law here.
5: It's already been law.
7: They can do it. Well,
5: it's evil. It's evil.
7: They just updated. Okay, but anyway, I wasn't talking about that. You were talking about what they're going to do in Illinois. Now, I talked to Dan about this 2 years ago when it was coming down the pipe. Don't be misled. They already have it in Illinois. I've been taking care of people since I was 19 years old, okay? They got the thing called hospice.
5: Yeah.
7: The way it works, the patient and the doctor, if you are suffering from a debilitating disease and constant pain, I got two stories to tell you. Constant pain and there's no recovery, there's no value of life. You and the doctor, or if you are incapacitated, the doctor and the family can decide to put you on hospice to end your life. It's a cocktail of Ativan and morphine. It slows down your heart.
5: You're acting like, wait, you're explaining this to me like I agree with this.
7: No. This is what I'm trying to get across to whoever that's listening today and to you. Listen. I had a friend, my aunt that just passed 5 months ago, and my friend. My friend passed about 5 years ago. He had multiple sclerosis. Whole body became contorted. He was in constant pain. He ended up falling in and out of a coma. It was a light form of a coma, not a deep sleep coma. But the doctor said it was no recovery. He lost his speech. His mother, he became incapacitated. And even when he was trying to talk, he was basically telling me, I don't want to live like this. But his mother ended up making the decision to with the doctor to end his life. Okay. It was no hope. He was not going to recover from it. It was the worst form of multiple sclerosis you could have.
5: Okay.
7: My aunt, five months ago, she just died. She had stage 4 cancer. She was in and out of a coma and constant pain, and nobody knew what to do. My family wanted to let her go. Her daughter, It fell to her daughter to make the decision. She didn't want to let her go. It took my aunt to come out of her coma and tell her, because her son, my cousin, died about 2 years before her.
5: Okay, Verlon, you're trying to use emotions to trigger why this culture of death that we have permeating across this country. I know people who had the same things, all these type of different ailments, and yet they decided to live out their life. You know why? And I'm gonna tell you just like this, Flan. It's people who don't believe in a God who are okay with this type of stuff. I believe in a God. And guess what? No. He is the author of life. He dictates when a person leaves, not government. And who's paying for it?
7: It was this and that, and that's where you're wrong. It's not government. It's the doctor and the patient.
5: Okay, how can the doctors and the patient make the decision? Government has to give them that ability to do that.
7: Verlon,
5: do you understand right now in the state of Illinois, I think it's a class 2 felony for assisted suicide here. If somebody decided to do that, it's a class 2 felony in here. In order for a doctor and a patient to make that decision, that law that's on the books, 720 ILCS 512-34.5 of the Illinois Criminal Code, has to be done away with.
7: My aunt woke up out of her coma and told my cousin, "I'm ready to be with my son." Let me tell you something. Nobody's going to be prosecuted over that. And guess what? They just want to make it concrete law so it won't be some lawyer to say that shouldn't have happened and try to prosecute somebody over it. The bottom line is, listen, I'm anti-death, but if you're suffering and you're in pain all day, every day, I mean, you don't know what kind of pain these people are in. I took care of many patients.
5: I don't know how many people. My grandfather died of my. I sat and watched my grandfather die. I sat and watched my grandmother die. I sat and watched my auntie die. To say that I don't understand. What I'm saying is opening up this culture of death, which has permeated the country. Now, here's a question for you. Do you believe God? Do you believe there's a God? And do you believe this God is the one that gives life?
7: You know what?
5: No. Answer the question. Yes or no?
7: No, I don't. I don't, because
5: there it is.
7: It's too many religions to say which one. And I'm tired of all y'all religions fighting like y'all games.
5: I'm not fighting.
7: I talk to Jehovah's Witnesses. They say y'all a damn lie. The Holy Trinity is a damn lie. I talk to Muslims. They hate the hell out of you. They say there ain't no such thing.
5: I don't care what they think.
7: And all these different religions.
5: I don't care what they think.
7: You don't know which one is the real religion, so I don't follow none of it. But you telling me about you want to force people to live until whatever end happens when they going through whatever the hell they going through from whatever illness that they going through. If they want to die, it should be left up to them. Them and a doctor.
5: Hey,
7: I'm not for death, but if you want to end your life and it's done humanely, it should be done that way.
5: And that's because you never lost somebody who's lost their life by the word suicide too. That's my other issue with this. Assisted suicide. Are you freaking kidding me? Hold the line, Vlon. We'll be right back.

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5: 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Vilan, here's the reality of these type of arguments. And then when people say that what Christians do and say, I don't really care what people say. My life is guided by the Bible. And if other people don't, I don't judge that. But I'm telling you where I get my belief system from. I know God is the author of life. You don't believe that. Others don't believe that. Guess what? That's their prerogative to believe that and think that. I'm never going to tell somebody. But anytime I see the word suicide in anything and it's about taking a life, my son's 4-year anniversary is next Saturday. Next Saturday. And I see this bill coming down the pike. So this wasn't towards you, Verlon. So I just wanted you to say, I wanted you to know that.
6: Oh, no, I got it. I hear you. All I'm saying is, I'm never going to think that I'm so omnipotent that I'm going to tell somebody else that's suffering from all of the different types of illnesses that I've seen people suffer from since the age of 19 years old, and I'm 53.
5: Have you ever seen anybody recover? Have you ever seen anybody recover from where people said that they were going to die and they recovered? I have. I've seen people get prayed. I have. I've seen it with my very own eyes. I've seen people go in and get prayer and recover from what they were supposed to die from. That's my knowledge. You have your own personal knowledge, and I have my own personal knowledge where I've seen the power of God resurrect people. I've seen the power of God heal people completely from cancer. I've seen this with my own eyes. This is not something I'm making up.
6: I hear you, but you shouldn't have the right to tell somebody else what they should do with their life or what kind of pain they should go through because of what you believe in. If they feel there's time for
5: you believe in abortion, go. You believe in abortion?
6: We already had this conversation.
5: No. Do you believe in it? You don't believe that anybody should go out and kill babies, right?
6: No, I don't believe they should.
5: What are you doing? What are you doing? Abortion. By you being somebody that's against abortion, what are you saying? That you have an opinion about what somebody should do with their life.
6: No, but I said I give people the three exceptions. We've already had this conversation on the show. Rape, incest, and what's the third one? No, life of the mother. You can't tell her to give up her life to have the baby. If she's that selfless to do it, which my second daughter, her life was almost on the line. I mean, really, to have her son, she really did risk her life to have my grandson. But that was her choice. You know what I'm saying? Yeah, and if some woman get raped, you don't know what they go through for the rest of their life.
5: I do. No. Time out. Now, see, you make these generalities. I do. You know why? You know how many women that I've had to talk out of killing their babies, even those who were raped? You know, I've talked. I just don't talk about this stuff. I don't talk about what I do for God. I just don't. I simply don't, because I want that reward when I get it. But to say that I don't know, I do know, because I talked to her. I talked him out of it. And guess what? There was a woman, Lillian Anthony, who talked my mother off the table from killing me 49 years ago. So that's why I'm so strong and so hard-headed as it relates to abortion. Because even if it is a rape, do you know how many people have done great things in this world? And I don't want that. I hate that. I don't want none of that to happen, Vlon. Don't get me wrong. But good. That's
6: good. You talk some women out of it, but it's still their choice, because it's some women that make you never get over it. And what somebody.
5: And guess what? I'll be there with them. If a woman go, and I've been, we've been with them, with women after they've committed abortions, and we don't judge them, and we're there for them. We've been the one when two people who were raped, and we were there for them. We got them through their lives.
6: What if one of them molested by their father or their uncle or something like that? It's their choice.
5: I've been there too. I've seen that too. All right. We got to go. Oh, me and you arguing. I forgot about the other callers, you bum. All right, brother. Take care.
6: Take it easy, man.
5: Guys, hold the line. When we get back from the break, I'll take your calls. We'll be right back.
0: Have you ever wondered, with all the different religions and interpretations of the Bible, how you can be sure that you're on the right path in your spiritual journey? 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
7: Finalizing the deal. I'm Angelo Bavaro, Fox News. President Trump posting on True Social today that a peace agreement with Iran has been, quote, largely negotiated. He says final details of that deal are currently being discussed and will be announced shortly.
8: Fox is told that a call took place today at 1 p.m. and that was supposed to include leaders from Saudi, Qatar, the UAE, Egypt, Turkey, and Pakistan. President Trump said that he would meet with Steve Witkoff and Jared Kushner, and that Vice President J.D. Vance was also expected to join that call. The Iranians today say that they're working on this 14-clause memorandum of understanding, and under that proposal that they would reportedly agree to end the war and commit to 30 days of more negotiations. Iran claims that the deal does not include Washington's nuclear capabilities. However, of course, that is going to be one of the hard lines for the administration, something they have repeatedly argued is a non-negotiable.
7: That is Fox's Alex Hogan. The death of NASCAR driver Kyle Busch Thursday at 41 has led to an outpouring of support from fans and fellow racers. Fox TV affiliate WOFL reporter Chancellor Wynn has more from the Daytona International Speedway.
9: Flowers and even M&M's, the peanut one specifically, because Kyle Busch drove that yellow M&M car for more than a decade. All this looking right up at the NASCAR legend. His sudden passing has many people asking how and why.
10: As we wait for answers, the focus shifts to Busch's incredible legacy. A two-time champion who set the fastest qualifying lap at this year's Daytona 500. NASCAR CEO Steve O'Donnell says it's those wins and his connection with the fans that make Busch a permanent legend.
9: NASCAR says they plan to honor Kyle Busch throughout the races this weekend.
7: Bush died after severe pneumonia progressed into sepsis. 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
7: New details emerging in the assassination plot against Ivanka Trump.
15: The trained Iraqi national who was taken into custody last week allegedly made a pledge to kill Ivanka and had a blueprint of her Florida home. This was in response to the killing of Iranian military chief Qasem Soleimani. A source telling the New York Post that the suspect said this, quote, "We need to kill Ivanka to burn down the house of Trump the way he burned down our house." According to the DOJ, the terror suspect has been behind attacks on multiple U.S. and Jewish targets. He was arrested and brought to the U.S. to face multiple terrorism-related charges.
7: But it's Fox's Chanley Painter. A federal judge has dropped all charges against Kilmer Abrego Garcia, claiming that federal prosecutors charged him as a form of retaliation. This after Abrego Garcia challenged his deportation.
16: The federal judge in Tennessee was scathing in his opinion. He ruled federal prosecutors were improperly motivated by retaliation after Kilmer Abrego Garcia successfully challenged his deportation to El Salvador. Abrego Garcia was charged with human smuggling last year. The federal charges stem from a November 2022 traffic stop in Tennessee. U.S. District Judge Waverly Crenshaw questioned the timing of the charges. Waverly, an Obama appointee, wrote, "The executive branch closed its investigation on the November 2022 traffic stop. Only after Abrego succeeded in vindicating his rights did the executive branch reopen that investigation. What the government labels as new evidence was not new as a matter of law. The prosecutor's subjective good faith does not cure the retaliatory taint."
7: Fox's Madeline Rivera. Abrego Garcia was deported by the Trump administration in March of 2025 due to an administrative error. DHS claimed that Abrego Garcia was a member of MS-13 with a violent history. I'm Angelo Bavaro, and this is Fox News.
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17: Tonight, expect mostly cloudy skies with a chance of a shower in some areas. The temperature will drop to 58 degrees. Moving into Sunday, there might be a shower lingering in the area during the morning hours. Otherwise, anticipate warmer weather with a mix of clouds and sunshine, reaching a high of 80 degrees. I'm meteorologist Jason Caterina on AM 560, The Answer.
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0: 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Get my book. It's getting ready to become a movie. Yeah, I signed the option agreement maybe a month ago now. So now we are in the phase of writing the script for the movie. So I'm really, really, really excited about it. I'm telling you, I am so ecstatic about it. Before we get our guest on, I may have to send you your number if he doesn't call in right now. I'll put it in the chat. Let's go to the phone. Glenn.
1: Hey, John. I hope you're doing well. So my understanding on National Guard usage, the National Guard can come in if the governor requests it. And if the governor doesn't request it, they can come in to protect federal property or assist in enforcement of federal law. So right. What ICE is doing is ensuring federal law is being enforced, and they can assist ICE, and that's it. Okay. Now, Illinois seems to be very pro-crime. Okay, pro-crime, pro-criminal. But I asked my family and friends who are still in Illinois, if you had to grade the quality of life in Illinois with the crime being as high as it is, and now the taxes going even higher with no end in sight, what grade would you give the state of Illinois for quality of life?
0: Oh, see, there are some portions of Illinois. I mean, listen, even with Chicago, with everything that it has, it's still a beautiful city. It's still a beautiful place without having to worry about crime. To go to some of the best places to eat, some of the best views. Every time I go in, I look at that skyline, and dude, I take a deep breath because I see the beauty of who Chicago is. And I remember when Chicago was an amazing place to live growing up. And it depends on where you're at.
1: I remember that.
0: You know,
1: I remember that too. But the legislatures have a different agenda, and it has nothing to do with the quality of life, I think. Bettering the quality of life at all. So,
0: well, like I said, you said Illinois though. So because it depends on where you are in Illinois.
1: Yeah, but everybody's going to pay more in taxes.
0: Yep. You're
1: going to still pay, which affects your quality of life.
0: Yeah.
1: If you're giving more, if you're unable to keep more of your money, it affects your quality of life.
0: That's a good point. So. All right. Thanks, Glenn. Appreciate the call. Let's go to Mark from the 14th District. Mark.
2: Yeah, hi, John. Yeah, my quality of life in IL-14 right now is pretty darn good. anyway, I got a nursing home story for Verlon, if he's still listening. My aunt was in a nursing home, and one of the other patients, he kept trying to escape. And I once heard the nurse go, "What would your kids say?" And he shouted back at her, "My kids are the ones that threw me in here to die so they could take all my stuff." Ooh. So I can appreciate all of Verlon's horror stories, but, there's the other end of the spectrum too.
0: Yeah.
2: You know, when does assisted living or assisted suicide become an excuse just to kill the elderly? You know, like a person's 90, you know, what else are they going to do? And then how long before 90 becomes 80, or how long? Because, well, he ran out of money, and what else is he going to do? So, I'm against assisted suicide because of those slippery slope arguments. It just becomes an excuse to get rid of the elderly.
0: Well, and also, Mark, once you open, this is the thing I've learned about government serving in it, being a former state rep. Once you give the left an inch, they take country miles. And now today is the elderly. Who's next? Who's next? So that's my point, Mark. Thanks, Mark. I got an exciting new guest coming on. You know, I really am excited about our next guest. My good friend Michelle Odom connected me with him, and I've just been just all over his social media, and he's really, really, really, really a great guy.
3: We are living in the vision of Avtap Perival. Our crime is up. We're seeing an infrastructure that's decaying. We're seeing a budget that's being funneled into ways that do not benefit the city. And these are things that I think are valid questions for every citizen, because if we're living in this 4 years later, do you really want four more years of this vision? Now, a vision that I see is, from what I see from City Hall, is that you're glorified custodians. Focus on the jobs at hand, focus on spending the money properly, focusing on fixing the roads, and focus on making sure that your crime is in order. Like Like I said before, I've been endorsed by the FOP. Our current mayor did not get the trust or the endorsement from our FOP. Our police officers did not get the full endorsement from the fire department as well. These are key employees of the city, and this is the manager that is not getting the backing of those employees. And I think that for a vision of what we see with safe streets, clean streets, and prosperous streets, we've got to be able to take in a different direction where businesses don't feel threatened in our Fountain Square, that they're not threatening to leave every week, that we're not seeing residents that don't feel safe with their families in the downtown area. That's the vision that we are living in right now with my opponent. But my vision is going to be for safer streets, cleaner streets, and prosperous streets.
0: Well said. That voice is the voice of Corey Bowman. He's a lifelong Cincinnatian, a community builder, a small business owner whose vision for leadership is not rooted in politics, but in people. He served as a pastor, entrepreneur, and neighborhood advocate, all before deciding to step into the public arena. While some may recognize his family connection to Vice President J.D. Vance, Corey has made it clear that his campaign is about Cincinnati, not Washington. His platform centers on revitalizing local neighborhoods, restoring accountability in city government, and giving ordinary citizens a real seat at the table. That's what it's about. Today, we'll explore his blueprint for change, his philosophy of servant leadership, and how he intends to move Cincinnati from management to momentum. Corey, welcome to Detroit's Morning Answer. Welcome to Black and Right Radio.
4: John, it's an honor to be here. It's an honor to be with your listeners. And I need you to copy and paste that intro so I can put it on my website, because that was probably the best intro anybody's ever given me.
0: Oh, you're welcome, my friend. Now, Corey, you said that this campaign isn't about politics. It's about people. Can you unpack that for the listening audience? And because I got a ton of family that live in Cincinnati, too. So next time I'm up there, I'll be sure to stop by, and I'll let them know that they better be voting for you. But you said this campaign isn't about politics, it's about people. Can you unpack that for us? And what moment or realization pushed you to run for mayor?
4: Yeah, so when we say politics over people, what we're seeing with city government specifically is this is a mayoral race, and in our race we have 27 candidates for 9 positions for city council. And what we've seen in our city, especially over the last 4 years, is that these elected officials are trying to act like they're on a national stage, and they're pushing agendas or they're pushing issues that don't really pertain to the people in our city. You know, what I said in that intro, you know, at the in the soundbite, is that I see it as glorified custodians. You need to make sure the streets are taken care of properly. They need to be safe, clean. Make sure you're spending the money properly. But we see our elected officials making resolutions. This happened actually last year. They made a resolution from City Hall in Cincinnati for a ceasefire in Israel. Mm. And I'm sitting there thinking, what leadership overseas, thousands of miles away, is going to get a letter? Oh, there's some city in America that put a resolution for a ceasefire. We need to listen to these people. No, what I say is that we need a ceasefire on our own streets, in our own neighborhood. But they're not acting like that. They're not acting like local elected officials. They're just acting like, you know, they're going to use Cincinnati as a stepping stone. And Cincinnati is very famous for that. We have a football coach that coached for University of Cincinnati, Brian Kelly. Mm-hmm. And he left his championship team to go to Notre Dame in the middle of a bowl game. And then he used that platform to move to LSU. And then now he just got fired from LSU. Now, as a Christian, I don't wish the worst on people, but as a football fan, I'm so glad that he got what he deserved.
0: Yeah.
4: But people in Cincinnati use Cincinnati as a stepping stone for the next position.
0: Well, I'll tell you this, man. We didn't want him in Notre Dame. Notre Dame is my favorite college team, and we did not want him in Notre Dame. Trust me when I tell you that. But, you know, Cincinnati, I've been there many a times. It's a very proud but divided city. How do you plan under your leadership? How do you intend to bring the different factions that are, oh my God, I didn't even realize what time it was. I'll hold that question until after the break. If you just joined in the show, we're talking to Corey Bowman. He's running to become the mayor of Cincinnati. I guess I'll hold that question until after the break, Corey.
4: Really?
0: You're listening to Black and Right. We'll be right back.
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5: 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It's the show the mainstream media doesn't want you to know about. It's Black and Right with John Anthony.
0: Welcome back to Black and Right. Before the break, we were talking to a candidate to become the next mayor of Cincinnati, Corey Bowman. I think I want to humanize this interview a little bit more, Corey, if that's okay with you. How does your background as a pastor and small business owner shape your leadership philosophy? And how might it make you a different kind of mayor?
10: Yeah, well, once again, thank you to you and your listeners for having me. When we first started this, what happened is that you mentioned at the beginning of the program, my brother is Vice President J.D. Vance.
0: Yes.
10: And we had the honor of attending the inauguration and just seeing that moment as a family. And we've been pastoring in the downtown area for 5 years. Me and my wife have lived downtown. We have businesses. We're invested in this city. And as we started flying back home, I thought, hey, what's a candidate that I can get behind in the next mayoral election, you know, just to make an impact? Well, I talked with leadership and there was nobody running. Mm. So basically me and my wife prayed and fasted for 3 days. Actually, she wasn't fasting because she was pregnant at the time. But we did a lot of prayer. We knew what we had to get into. And we just felt like we needed to put our hat in the ring, so to say. And that's what did it, because the vision for our life has always been just to help people in our city.
0: Yeah.
10: And that's what motivated us to make this run. And it, you know, if God be willing, if we get in as mayor next year, that philosophy of just loving our city and practically knowing what we need to do to impact the lives of our residents is what's going to drive our mayorship.
0: Define servant leadership in your own words. How would that principle guide your administration day to day?
10: Well, what we see in our current administration, and I've been there to witness it, and it just left a bad taste in my mouth. You know, for me, I don't like showing up to places late and leaving early. I don't like, and when we first started this race, this is my first dive into politics, we ended up going to a lot of these events where they would say, oh, so-and-so is going to be there, so-and-so is going to be there, and be all these big names. And these people would come in late, leave early, not talk to anybody. And these weren't like big names.
0: Yeah.
10: They were just like, it's not like, you know, the whole room was wanting to talk with them. But I just saw something I didn't really like. You know, recently we were at a festival in a local neighborhood, and I showed up early and I was talking with people, helping set up tables, do all that stuff. And then the current mayor comes into the same festival and he's got his handlers, and he comes in, walks in for about 10 minutes. He literally kicks a soccer ball with a child of color and takes a picture with it. And then they're like with the ball and the kid and the child, and then leaves. And within 10 minutes, this post was on his social media that all had a great day with this festival. And I'm sitting there like, you tool bag, you posted it, left. And meanwhile, I'm sitting here talking with people. And so I just don't really like that. I understand schedules, you know, come and go, but you got to be there to help people. Today, we actually served at a food pantry in the West End because we realize a lot of people are scared because of this government shutdown going on. And so we worked with the local food pantry and made sure, I think we served 91 families in a matter of 3 hours. And it was just awesome. And I told the people, this isn't a political stunt. I'm not here to bring media. I'm here to just serve. And I think that's what's got to carry over into public office.
0: Now, let's come November, you're elected. What are your top three priorities in the first year? And how will you measure success in each?
10: Well, the biggest things we're running on is crime, infrastructure, and budget. You've got to make sure that the crime is taken care of. You got to make sure that the infrastructure, are decaying roads, because there's potholes everywhere in our city, that's taken care of. And you got to make sure that the money's spent properly for the upcoming year. And so what we're seeing in our city is a lot of money is being funneled into nonprofits and NGOs that say they help the community. But if you give them $1 million, they're paying 10 people administrative salaries, and that's it. So that's what we end up seeing. So when we get into office, our first 100 days, well, for number one, every year since the dawn of time in Cincinnati in January and February, it snows. So last year, we had a terrible snow plowing year. I mean, I'm talking about there was a week where people weren't able to come into my business downtown because of snow plow removal. So I don't care if we've got to reach out to state DOT or federal DOT. We're going to make sure that all the streets are properly plowed. Well, then what that snow brings is potholes in the springtime. We've got to make sure that we're paving roads. At the current pace of the city, it's going to take 40 years to pave all of our roads in Cincinnati. So we've got to up the contract and making sure that we're paving at a rapid pace to keep up with our infrastructure. And then with the police, we've got to be, there's three things with crime that we're dealing with. Number one is that we have to bring up our staffing levels. We're 20% understaffed with our police department. And that doesn't necessarily account to just people don't want to work for the police department.
0: Yep.
10: It's that they don't want to work for leadership that's not going to have their back.
0: Yep.
10: So we're going to make sure we're bringing

0: But their solution to it is just providing these big concrete boxes of affordable housing, and it doesn't provide any pathway out of poverty. It just provides jail cells that they pay a low rent for.
1: Yeah.
0: And so what's happening is that in a lot of these urban areas is that they're food deserts. There's no grocery stores. There's no businesses. There's nothing. And so what happens with the youth? Well, the youth, a lot of them don't even go to school because they're still suffering from a lot of things with COVID. And a lot of them are homeless. Or when they go home, there's no water or electric on. They're slumlords taking advantage of these low-income housing. And so what happens is that you have youth violence that's on the rise. Because they have no future. I've talked with gang members, like gang members that are my age, because I walk the street, and they tell me they are scared to death of this next generation, because their reasoning of going into the gangs was to provide for themselves and to belong to a group and for protection. But they say these young kids, they have no future, no hope, and they're literally just there to watch the world burn. There's no consequence. And so it scares a lot of people. My solution to that is, yes, provide social programs that allow people to get a leg up on things, but you have to have a pathway out. And so in the same way that I put a coffee shop in the middle of a neighborhood,
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4: Fox News, I'm Carmen Roberts. It could be a done deal. President Trump announced on Truth Social this afternoon that a peace deal with Iran, including opening the Strait of Hormuz, is largely negotiated.
5: And he told Axios earlier today he planned to meet with his team, which was expected to include Steve Witkoff, Jared Kushner, and Vice President J.D. Vance.
4: Fox's Alex Hogan at the White House. The president says details would be released soon. Evacuation centers in Southern California are filling up after a chemical tank overheated yesterday and is still in danger of exploding. Unified Incident Commander Craig Covey.
6: We're bringing people in from all over the country, talking to people all over the place, trying to come up with additional options. 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
4: 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Get on up!
5: Welcome back to Black and Right. Before the break, we were talking to mayoral candidate for Cincinnati, Corey Bowman. Corey, welcome back, brother.
6: Hey, good to be back.
5: You know, one of the things I always say, you know, when pastors can sometimes make some of the best leaders in politics, because when you think about coming to a church on a Sunday morning, you got, I mean, you know, sometimes your congregation is so fractured as it relates to politics, and a pastor who knows how to address the issues and who are not afraid of addressing the issues but talks directly to the people, that's why your style of leadership and how you go about doing these type of things is so key and crucial, I believe, in your campaign. What say you, Corey Bowman?
6: Well, yeah, I think that, you know, I've had friends in the past that they're in ministry, and they'll say, oh, you know, ministry would be great if it wasn't for the people. And I'm like, you're probably in ministry for the wrong reasons, brother.
5: Yeah.
6: You know, because the thing is that you always have to love people. Well, I think the same thing with politics is that, you know, we have people that are career politicians that don't really have a sense of loving people and caring about the people that they serve. It's called public service.
5: Yeah.
6: And so I think that, you know, a lot of times that's why business leaders are becoming better politicians, because they know how to effectively run a budget and be effective.
5: Yes.
6: And efficient. So in the same way, I think that we're living in a day and age where God's calling up people that probably have had ministry on their heart in the past or have done that, but God's calling them into public service and the political. We need to get back to serving people.
5: Amen. Now, Cincinnati's population and their talent retention have truly lagged behind other Midwestern cities. How do you plan to make...
6: Oh, you're talking about our football team, huh?
5: Oh, gosh. Well, you guys may be without Flacco, too, right?
6: Hey.
5: Hey.
6: I'm still very hurt by it. So.
5: Yeah. But how do you plan to make the city a magnet for young families and entrepreneurs?
6: Well, I think that Cincinnati has such an amazing potential. You know, what I tell people is that me and my wife, we live in our city. We are raising our kids and our family in the city. not only because of what Cincinnati is, but what Cincinnati can be. I truly believe that it's the greatest city on earth. I believe that it has the greatest potential of any city on earth. And the more people are around our city, they realize that. It's just we're having these issues of the current state of crime and infrastructure, which is dampening the potential. And so I think once you get these things under control, Cincinnati is probably going to be one of the easiest sells when it comes to getting people to want to be here for concerts, for championships, for industry and business, because we have the architecture, we have the broadcast capabilities, we have the talent, the sports teams. I mean, we have amazing things going for our city, but people don't even see that right now because of the crime and because of the roads and how things are being run right now.
5: Yeah, and that Cincinnati chili is amazing, too. Don't forget that part.
6: Oh, absolutely.
5: Skyline chili. But when you go out and you're going door to door, I saw a video. Michelle sent me a video of you going, talking about you going door to door. What are the voters telling you they're most frustrated about? And how do you plan to address those frustrations day one?
6: Well, the three things that we're running on, obviously, crime, infrastructure, budget. You know, they don't like how the condition of the roads, they don't like the crime, and they don't like how the money is being spent in our city. But on the side of that, one thing that they are very frustrated with our current administration is the lack of transparency. Mm. You know, a lot of people focused on our city over the summer months because at the end of July, there was an infamous fight that happened, and it went national in our city. Well, that happened on a Saturday, and nobody heard from anybody in the city hall or the administration until Monday afternoon.
5: Wow.
6: And so you had an entire weekend of this thing that went viral on social media. I woke up on Monday morning and I was getting calls from News Nation, Newsmax, CNN, Fox News, every news outlet you could imagine. And I would ask them, why are you guys interviewing me? And they said, because we can't get anything from City Hall right now. Now, here's another aspect of that. I grew up with siblings. If you get in trouble or if you do something wrong, you go in the corner and you make sure your stories are straight before you go to mom and dad.
5: That's so true.
6: Well, that's what happened. That's what happens with our current administration. All the council members basically get a gag order from the mayor and city manager and said, don't talk to the media until we get all the facts straight. What that means is don't talk to the media until we can make it look better than what it really is.
5: Yeah. Yeah, that's true. You know, we got to go to break real soon. But I want to hold you for just one more segment because I want to give you an opportunity to speak directly to the voters of Cincinnati, and to give your pitch as to why they should vote for you when we come back from break. But listen, I know probably getting your brother's endorsement is good. I know President Trump's, but did you get this endorsement?
7: Yeah, if you love Cincinnati, brothers and sisters, then listen up. You got fire in your hearts. You got pride in your city. So get out there and make Cory Bowman our next mayor.
5: Macho man, Randy Savage. I love it. I saw that you shared that.
6: I've had people the whole time. They make all these AI.
5: Yeah.
6: I just think it's hilarious.
5: It is funny. But we're talking with Cory Bowman. As I said, when we come back from break, I just wanted you to give a pitch as to why people should send Cory Bowman to be the next mayor of a great city called Cincinnati. We'll be right back.
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11: 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And now, more Black and Right with John Anthony.
5: Welcome back to Black and Right with John Anthony. Before the break, we were talking to Corey Bowman, candidate for mayor. Corey, I still say, I don't care what you say or anybody else says, Eric Davis dropped that ball in Wrigley Field against the Ivy when they called it an out. Eric Davis dropped that ball in Wrigley and center field. What say you?
6: I'm never going to go against my Cincinnati Reds. Come on now.
5: He dropped the ball. Trust me. But no, I really do want to give you an opportunity to speak to the voters of Cincinnati. There's a lot of them that listen to this show. As I told you, I got a lot of family members as well. Why should the people of Cincinnati send Corey Bowman to be the next mayor of Cincinnati?
6: Well, you know what? One of the biggest things that they're saying about our campaign is that I'm unqualified to be the mayor of Cincinnati because I don't have a background in politics. And I believe that that's one of my greatest strengths when it comes to this race and leading our city. Over the course of the last 7 months of running this race, I've been able to meet and speak with the best of the best when it comes to those that are in public safety, even on a state and national level. Those that are involved in auditing city budgets, and those that are involved in city planning when it comes to infrastructure. And I feel that there are so many great minds and great opportunities for us to take advantage of in Cincinnati. And somebody like me that's going to be in office is going to take advantage of every one of those things. You know, I was door knocking today, and as I'm door knocking, a guy gets handed a flyer with my face on it across the street by one of our volunteers. And he looks up and I just say, "Hey," and I yell and I say, "That's me." And he just starts yelling, "You're actually out here doing this?" And so I run over the street and I shake his hand. He pulls out his phone and he puts up his Snapchat and he says on the Snapchat, "If you F with me, you F with Bowman, vote for this guy. Wow. He's out here doing the work." Now, I'm assuming that that was good, what he said.
5: Well, yeah.
6: About me.
5: Yeah.
6: But I think that that's going to be something that people of Cincinnati are going to get out of. They're going to get somebody that's going to be on the street doing the work. They're going to get somebody that is investing in Cincinnati because he wants to raise his family in Cincinnati, not because he's trying to use this city as a stepping stone to a higher office.
5: Corey Bowman, where can people follow you? If they're listening, they want to get involved in the campaign, they want to you know, write a nice check to the campaign, where can people follow you? Where can they send the money? And how can they get involved?
6: Yeah, so we're in the final days of our campaign, but every little bit helps. If you go online to Corey Bowman, that's CoreyBowman, there's a donate button there. And if it's given by this weekend, then it will be in our account by Monday to be able to pay for an influx of ads for this final push for us to get into Cincinnati, to get into this mayor's position. Now, if they want to get involved as far as door knocking goes in Cincinnati, we're going to have door knocking availability tomorrow and Monday all day to be able to go to our street and be able to impact people that way. But the greatest thing they can do if they are in Cincinnati is to get out and vote and text and share on social media us and encourage other people to get out and vote as well, because there's no mayorship that happens here if people don't get to the polls.
5: That is so true. Corey Bowman, I want to thank you, first of all, for your time. You've been so gracious with your time. And let's go out and let's win this thing for the people of Cincinnati. Thank you so much. And I want to thank Michelle Odom for connecting us and making sure that this got done
6: right away. She's amazing, isn't she?
5: Oh, she's beyond amazing. She is everything.
6: Well, sometime next year, it's either you be in Cincinnati or me be in Chicago at Wrigley. We're going to watch a Reds and Cubs game together and enjoy either some chili or a deep dish pizza.
5: I'm in. I am in, my brother. Thank you so much for joining us on Black and Right, sir.
6: Well, thank you so much. You guys have a great night.
5: All right, you too. And he still dropped the ball. you guys don't remember that when the Cubs were playing the Reds and Eric Davis did this miraculous behind the over the shoulder catch, and then he ran right into the ivy, and I swear I saw the ball fall. I'm telling you, I don't care what anybody says, he dropped that ball. Eduardo, thanks for holding, brother.
13: Yeah, good afternoon. Well, I got some things here to go through here on this let's see here, because I'm going to wind up on Belgium here, but Gavin Newsom and Governor Pritzker should be in jail because of these illegals that with the CDL in California and then the DUI here in Illinois.
5: Yeah,
13: they should be in jail.
5: Yeah, I heard Dan went and Dan did an extensive thing on all of that for like 2 or 3 days, and it was some great commentary.
13: Yeah, moving on. Mark Carney apologized for that Reagan ad. Remember the Reagan ad?
5: Yeah,
13: yeah. So speaking of apologizing, that's who should be apologizing is the governors from California and Illinois. And the ICE protesters are still following the ICE agents.
5: Yeah.
13: Like in Evanston. They grab their genitals. I mean,
5: what?
13: It's not being covered in the media here. And speaking of
5: Wait. Drugs, did you hear the other station today, Eisendrath, talking about this with somebody? I think he was from Michigan, I think it was. Did you hear him talking about that today?
13: I tuned in like 15 minutes after they started
5: about ICE. About ICE and what they're doing. It's just ridiculous how people are doing this.
13: Although the lady yesterday was going talking to Raja, that knucklehead, and they just were so frustrated about what's going on with the ICE thing. But moving here too, I don't know if you want to hold me over because I want to.
5: Yeah, I will. Hey, you know, Deb's, my wife's down in Tampa, same place too.
13: Oh
5: yeah, yeah, she's down there. Take her out for dinner. Take her and all the kids out for dinner. You can do it.
13: Yeah. Okay, hold on. Okay.
5: All right, I'll let you hold. You listen to the Black and Right. We'll be right back.
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11: 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Black and Right continues. Once again, here's John Anthony.
5: Welcome back to Black and Right. Eduardo, what's up, brother?
6: Okay, so Belgium, the PM, Bart Deweever, he congratulates President Trump for those boat shootdowns because there's a city in Belgium called Antwerp. A-N-T-E-R-W-E-R-P, something like that.
5: Really?
6: They are getting, they're having drug gang shooting outs and all that. I mean, some of these drug kingpins are like 29 years old.
5: Yeah. Some of them younger than that. Some of them are younger than that.
6: Yeah. There's a story in my favorite website, Daily Mail. Yeah, they're importing that from cartels from Albania.
5: Did you see
6: Belgium, Spain, and Netherlands?
5: Did you see President Trump saying there may be boots on the ground in Venezuela?
6: I know there's going to be land strikes coming.
5: Land strikes. I'm sorry, not boots. Yeah, land strikes.
6: Yeah.
5: Wow, that's interesting.
6: That's coming.
5: Yeah.
6: There's more likely that's going to be coming, and Russia sent some missiles over there, but they're tied down with Ukraine.
5: Yeah.
6: So they can't help.
5: Yep. Nope. Yeah. Can't do it. Thanks, Eduardo. Appreciate the call, man. All right. Bye. Craig from Mount Greenwood. Hey, what's up, Craig?
15: John, man, it's good to hear from you, man.
5: It's always good to hear from you.
15: Thanks for taking my call. You know, I want to just go on to this other subject that's really constantly, we hear about things every day on this illegal issue. Illegal people being mistreated, being, dealt with by whether it be police or the ICE or whatever. But here's what I want to put that next to. We had grandmas and grandpas. We had young people, older people, all kinds of law-abiding American citizens who went to the Capitol on January 6th. There was a small crowd of hellraisers that have nothing to do with the tens of thousands of people that were all like legit. But yet, when they opened up all the gates and they ushered the people in, it was a trap to take and bring Americans in there, then round them up, jail them, deny them any kind of due process and everything. And there wasn't a single politician or a judge or anybody that came out and complained or like calling for their rights or anything. John, you got to help me out with this. Was that just because that left evil thing was just 100% out to basically just destroy anybody that was for Trump, or what the heck was going on?
5: Okay, of course. Wait, man, come on, Craig. You even have to ask that question. You know it's all about anybody that supports Trump. They're going to try to do everything in their power to destroy them.
15: Okay, where were these judges and these people? Oh, they feel so bad. Their feelings are so bad because a human. They say this is a human being. Weren't the American citizens human beings? These people are rotten and corrupt and evil. Excuse my rhetorical questions, because we're dealing with the devil. Dealing with the devil. That's a devil. There is no Democrat Party. It's a devil party. That's devil. All devil people over there. Crazy.
5: Thanks, Craig. I appreciate the call, my brother. I really, really, really do. To my Detroit crowd, I know they leaving in a bit, but I played this on Detroit's Morning Answer. There was this kid, listen, kids, stop with the public social media when getting in the way in bathroom stalls. That used to be a rule. You don't bring a camera into a public restroom or a restroom at all. Well, this kid found out.
16: Excuse me, young man. I'm trying to wash my hands at one of these sinks.
17: I'm doing a video, sir. I'm doing a video. He's lying.
16: What you doing? You can't haul off both of these.
17: I'm doing a video.
16: You better move your start to waste.
17: What's wrong with this?
16: Baby, I slapped the out of your
17: head.
16: You better go. You better back up, young man. This ain't what you want, young man. This ain't what you want.
17: You what?
16: Back up. You better back the out my face. I'm from Detroit, Michigan. Don't play with me.
18: You better find you a toy. Find you a. I'm not the one.
5: You don't mess with Unk. Leave Unk alone. 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It's growing. We're blowing everything up on Detroit's Morning Answer. Even the Canadians are tuning in. Hour 3 coming up next.
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19: Negotiations are mostly done. I'm Carmen Roberts, Fox News. President Trump says talks to craft a deal to end the war with Iran and reopen the Strait of Hormuz are nearly finalized. He made that announcement on Truth Social this afternoon after holding separate calls with the Middle Eastern mediators and Israeli Prime Minister Netanyahu. Fox's Alex Hogan is at the White House.
20: Secretary of State Marco Rubio is in India today. He reiterated that the president has hard lines for a deal. Iran would not be able to have any nuclear capabilities. Iran would need to reopen the Strait of Hormuz and turn over any enriched uranium.
19: President Trump posted online that details of the deal would be released soon. However, he did not clarify how soon. And the president has said that he reserves the right to resume attacks should Iran fail to abide by the temporary accord. A damaged chemical storage tank that authorities fear is at risk of exploding or rupturing in Southern California is not cooling down.
21: Unfortunately, I do have to report that the temperature was 90 degrees. Yesterday morning, it was 77 degrees when we backed out. It's been averaging about a degree an hour increasing. So that's the bad news.
19: Fire Authority Division Chief Craig Covey. Some 40,000 people in the Garden Grove area are under evacuations. Shelters are filling up, and Governor Gavin Newsom has declared a state of emergency for Orange County. The Justice Department confirms it scrubbed its website of news releases about criminal cases related to the January 6th riot. That move comes days after the DOJ announced a $1.8 billion fund designed to compensate Trump allies and people who feel they were unjustly investigated and prosecuted. 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
19: The family of NASCAR champion Kyle Busch releases the cause of his death. Fox's Jonathan Hunt has details.
2: His family now says he died after severe pneumonia progressed into sepsis, resulting in rapid and overwhelming associated complications. The family received the report today. Busch, a two-time NASCAR champion, died at just 41 years of age on Thursday, a day after passing out in a racing simulator.
19: And Busch's passing comes less than 2 weeks after he reportedly struggled with a sinus cold made worse by competing at the Cup Series race at Watkins Glen. Busch was 41. In London, police are asking for more witnesses to come forward as they continue to investigate allegations against the former Prince Andrew. Fox's Stephanie Bennett has more.
3: Now, Thames Valley Police, they provided an update this week on its investigation into the allegations of misconduct in public office by Andrew Mountbatten Windsor. Previously, police said they were assessing reports that the former prince sent confidential trade documents to Jeffrey Epstein while serving as the UK's trade envoy. Newly released government documents show Queen Elizabeth was very keen for Andrew to take that trade role. But detectives, they say they're expanding their appeal, saying misconduct in public office can take different forms, including potentially financial or sexual offenses. Officers say they're speaking to a number of witnesses, calling this a serious and complex case. The former prince was arrested in February on his 66th birthday, later released under caution and further investigation.
19: And Andrew has denied all the allegations. This just in, D.C. police are responding to gunshots near the White House this evening. The White House has been placed on lockdown, according to multiple reports. We'll have more as information becomes available. I'm Carmen Roberts, and this is Fox News.
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4: Tonight, expect mostly cloudy skies with a chance of showers in some areas. The temperature will drop to a low of 58. Moving into Sunday, there will be a chance of a morning shower, followed by warmer weather with a mix of clouds and sunshine. The high will reach 80 degrees. I'm meteorologist Jason Caterina on AM 560, The Answer.
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9: 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Prepare to have your mind opened. The lies of the mainstream media are about to be exposed, and the hypocrisy of the left is about to be revealed. This is a revolution in how you think about politics, race, and culture. You've tuned into Black

0: the Biden administration tried spying on sitting Republican U.S. senators and other conservatives. Senator Chuck Grassley released more records showing that the snooping was more pervasive than originally thought. 9 senators were targeted. In total, nearly 200 subpoenas for conservative entities and individuals were issued. So who is trying to help the Biden team get all this access?
1: Judge Boasberg issued an order to the U.S. to AT&T and signed that order, prohibiting AT&T from informing me of this subpoena for at least 1 year from the order Judge Boasberg signed. The court finds reasonable grounds to believe that such disclosure will result in destruction of or tampering with evidence, intimidation of potential witnesses, and serious jeopardy to the investigation. I can tell you right now, there is precisely zero evidence to conclude that I am likely to destroy or tamper with evidence or to intimidate potential witnesses. This order is an abuse of power. I am right now calling on the House of Representatives to impeach Judge Boasberg.
2: 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Welcome back to Hour 3 of Black and White Radio on AM 560 The Answer. I'm your host, John Anthony, live in studio. I mean, this by far, what they were doing here. And then Judge Boasberg tries to silence AT&T so that, Ted Cruz wouldn't even know about it? I mean, are you kidding me? How is that not violating federal law? Why is this guy who just all of a sudden got all of these cases against President Trump? Why isn't he dragged before Congress? I want it open. I don't want a closed door. Nope, I want it open. Because what he was able to get away with, this is a travesty as it relates to what's happening to our country. Operation Arctic Frost is far, far more damaging than anything Richard Nixon did. Mark.
3: Hey, John, that's exactly the topic I want to bring up. It looks like global warming has taken a back seat to Arctic frost.
2: Yeah, that's true.
3: This whole Jack Smith, you could nickname him Jack Frost Smith. And the comparison to Watergate is just a blip in comparison.
2: Yeah.
3: Rosemary Wood's missing 18 minutes recording. It's nothing in comparison to Joe Biden's memory loss. Thomas Hirk confirmed that in the interview with him. Yeah. So the main point I'm trying to make in this whole scenario is the fact that he was incompetent or incognito and all those things that I believe were true. I'm getting to the point where I want a total investigation explaining how the auto pen became, for all intents and purposes, symbolic for the presidency of the United States. Because he wasn't in charge of it.
2: No, he wasn't.
3: Who was?
2: Obama. That's who.
3: Well,
2: via Susan Rice. That's what I believe. That's what I allegedly believe happened.
3: Yeah, I totally agree. I always figured and said all along that was Obama's third term. So, and I, you know, again, he's campaigning again for I forget who it is right now, but
2: in Virginia, Spangleberger or whatever name is.
3: Yeah, he's not going to stay put. I mean, you know, he's going to keep transforming America until we become instead of the USA, the ISA.
2: Hey, Mark.
3: And it stands for the Islamic States of America.
2: Mark, Trump broke Obama. He completely severed Obama from the Democrat base. A lot of people just don't listen. When Barack Obama came after black men, told them who they were because they wouldn't vote for Kamala Harris. Yeah, he lost a lot of respect from people through that, Mark. Thanks so much, Mark. I appreciate the call.
3: Thank you.
2: All right. Let's go to John from Portage Park. John, welcome to Black and Right.
4: Yeah, hi. I shook your hand on a cruise, and you probably don't remember me. It was my touch with greatness. I have a theory that the reason that the kids can't read and write and do math is not a flaw. It's not they're trying not to let the kids learn because they want them to be stupid, so they vote Democrat.
2: Mm.
4: And I've told this to people that think it's a conspiracy theory, but I talked to Sean Thompson and he agrees with me. What do you think?
2: Of course, that's a part of the reason, but I also think you got to look at what they teach. In addition to reading, writing, and arithmetic, it's the things after that that they focus more on than the reading, writing, arithmetic. John.
4: But if they can't read and write and do math, they cannot earn a living, and that way they will be Democrat voters forever.
2: True,
4: because they will be dependent on the government because they can't do anything.
2: But John, I'll tell you this.
4: So do you agree with me or not?
2: I do. No, I do. But here's what I'm saying. Hold on, John. Here's what I'm saying.
4: That's what I wanted to do.
2: I agree. But here's the deal. The one thing that came out of this woke agenda, they all know pronouns now. They know what a pronoun is. That's about it. Thanks, John. That's about it. All right. So you heard these guys. Did you put up the Pritzker one? I don't think I see that one. Okay. Now you hear Squirrel just came up. Squirrel came up with a genius idea. Now I'm gonna play Mondami first. Now here's Mondami telling President Trump, "You want to come after the people of New York? You got to come through me, right?"
5: "Refuse to back down to protect those New Yorkers, but instead asking him how to win this race. That's something I can do myself. I don't need the president's assistance for. And what I'd tell the president is if he ever wants to come for New Yorkers in the way that he has been, he's going to have to get through me as the next mayor of the city."
2: Now, I do believe Brandon Johnson said something similar. And also, Governor of Illinois, J.B. Pritzker, correct?
6: "One who intends to come take away the freedom and opportunity and dignity of Illinoisans. I would remind you that a happy warrior is still a warrior. You come for my people, you come through me."
2: Now Squirrel came up with the idea. Now, Squirrel, we've seen this in Hollywood, right?
7: Yes, we have.
2: and how have we seen this in Hollywood? Can you enlighten the people that are listening?
7: Sure. I don't know if anybody has ever seen Spider-Man 2. I've seen my share of Marvel films in the past, I don't know, decades. Anyway, there is a scene in Spider-Man 2 starring Tobey Maguire. Spider-Man and Dr. Octopus, Doc Ock, are fighting on a New York, I want to say an elevated train. Yeah. I don't think it went.
2: It's a subway underground. Elevated.
7: Yeah. It's all the same in New York.
2: Yeah.
7: Anyway, they were fighting on a train. I wouldn't say they were kicking each other's ass, more that Doc Ock was kicking Spider-Man's ass a little more. And the fight eventually goes into one of the cars. A bunch of New Yorkers are trying to help him out, trying to give him some aid of some sort.
2: And they say this.
7: And, yeah, go ahead.
2: Oh, I got it.
7: Oh, I thought you...
2: Oh, yeah, I do. I got it. And they say this.
8: "He's mine!
9: You want to get to him, you got to go through me.
10: And me."
11: Me Pritzker, too.
2: Mondami, Johnson, Governor of Maine.
9: "Very well."
2: And what he does is he uses his tentacles and just pushes everybody out of the way.
7: Yeah, he basically parts, like Moses parts the Red Sea, except that the sea is made of New Yorkers in a little car.
2: Now, I can see that video going viral, and everybody that said, the first guy kind of looks like Pritzker, too.
7: Yeah.
2: Pritzker, Mondami, Johnson, Governor of Maine, all these people who said that Trump got to come through them, and Trump just pushes them all out of the way, and he decked the heck out of Spider-Man in that scene as well.
7: Yeah, absolutely. Just
2: President Trump and his administration has no problem going through anybody. Remember that. We'll be right back.
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12: 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It's the show the mainstream media doesn't want you to know about. It's Black and Right with John Anthony.
2: Welcome back to Black and Right. I'm watching on the news. They're showing the scene in Broadview, Illinois. Where do these people get this much time to do this? Who's paying for this? I mean, this is anti-ICE protests in Illinois. I mean, seriously? You care more about the people who've broken the law to come into this country? And stop giving me, I'm not listening to you say, oh, it's not a crime. It's a crime when they come in and take resources away from other Americans. That's a crime, in my book. Let's go to Greg. Greg LaGrange.
15: Hey, John Anthony, how you doing?
2: Hey, what's happening?
15: Not much. I'll tell you what. As I told your call screener, all these guys, Mondamis of the world, the Pritzkers, the governor of Maine, whoever comes up with these tasty catchphrases are nothing but words.
2: Yep.
15: They have, what you look at are their deeds and their actions, and everything they've touched and everything they've done has set this country back, or set their people that they administer over back tremendously.
2: Yep.
15: There is not a policy. If you look at Governor Pritzker, what did he do to our children during COVID? What did he do to the citizens during COVID? All he did was rule as a tyrant, but yet he throws the tyrant word around about President Trump. And it's the same with all these guys. They're radical. They've done nothing but harm our children, harm the educational system, harm our businesses, destroy our goodwill and faith in just basically communicating with each other. You know what's amazing to me, John Anthony?
2: Yeah.
15: How many people I run across that basically say the violence being started, especially in Broadview, is initiated by ICE.
2: Yeah.
15: Why are they using tear gas? I go, what would you use if you had no protection against the mob?
2: Right.
15: What would you do? What What, you know what also gets me? If you drive around, especially where I'm at, you'll see signs in stores that say no ice.
2: Yeah.
15: I'm like, what do you think? That's as good as trying to deter a violent criminal with a gun. Sign on your door that says no guns.
2: Yep.
15: I mean, it's the emptiness of these people. They're so empty, both spiritually, morally, and through their own ability to execute the laws that will help their own people. They just can't do it.
2: And Greg, that's why all these Republicans calling on Sliwa to drop out or to vote for Cuomo. Nope. I say every Republican vote for Sliwa and let them live with the consequences of their decisions.
15: John Anthony, I swear to you, we're on the same plane, because I'll tell you what, when you betray your own principles, when you turn your back on a candidate that has your own principles for expediency, you're betraying yourself as a human being.
2: Yeah, because I fought Verlon on this. I just didn't think the people of New York, especially when you're considering 9/11, you consider everything that New Yorkers have been through, the bombings and all that, and you would think they would bring in somebody who's a Democrat socialist to run their city. Yeah, that shocked me. I'm not going to lie. But now, vote Sliwa and live with the consequences.
15: John, the thing I can't imagine and I can't just think of and understand is the short-term memory of these people, of what happened to us a mere, what, 5-6 years ago?
2: Yeah.
15: What happened on 9/11?
2: Yeah.
15: And now we're going, it's like this country has just got to get the educational system back.
2: Yes. You know how we do that? Dismantle the Department of Education. That's how we do it. That's a start.
15: Absolutely.
2: Thanks, Greg.
15: Thanks, John.
2: All right. And I would advise you guys, go check out Chapin Rose. He's a senator from downstate, the Champaign area. He did a audio clip, and he broke down just how much energy prices have gone up under this governor here in the state of Illinois. It's a master class in how to take down and present an argument of just how much this governor has truly ruined this state. Let's go to Carrie from Crown Point. Carrie.
16: John, I just wanted to talk about what Verlon was talking about earlier.
2: Uh-huh.
16: We love Verlon, but this is not just a religious argument. This is an ethical argument.
2: Yeah.
16: Now, there's a priest I follow, and I'm not trying to proselytize anyone,
2: no,
16: but
2: please.
16: Father Robert Spitzer. He is a PhD. He is a physicist. He has a website where he talks about the science and reason behind faith in God. He also talks about how Canada has had people murdered because of this law. Once the government is allowed to have life and death power over you, they will use this. Like we said, it's a slippery slope.
2: Yep.
16: But we are going to be killing people, and they're going to try to use our name, like, oh, because of the arguments that Verlon made. We've all seen people die.
2: Yeah.
16: And I have all respect and love. Verlon knows that.
2: Oh, yeah. Oh, yeah.
16: But
2: Verlon's a big boy. He trust me, Verlon does not take offense by this type. No. Verlon loves disagreement. He goes on progressive stations all the time. He gets beat up, but he doesn't care. He still pushes back against them.
16: And I love how you guys are able to talk, because you show you don't have to agree on everything.
2: Yeah.
16: But this is an ethical, but there are resources for people to learn that God is not just, it's not religion.
2: Yeah.
16: We get all good things from God, but there is a scientific reason. We have to look at the big picture, life, and how do we help every person to keep a life and with dignity and stop. But you know what? If we didn't have to waste all the money on the people, education, for instance, you know how many people are sitting in front of an iPad and not learning anything?
2: Yeah.
16: You know how many people have parents? They can't do it, even if they want to. The parents are uneducated. They can't help their kids. Yeah. And it's a slippery, it keeps going down and down and down. But they get those iPads in front of them. It's like a new form of crack.
2: Yeah. Hey, Carrie, hold the line, because I want to know who that doctor is. Pete, give Carrie my number so he can send me that information on that doctor. I would love to follow him and see if I can get him on one of my shows. Thanks, Carrie. I'm going to put you on hold. Let's go to Nick from Kenosha.
17: Hey, how are you?
2: Hey, I'm doing well.
17: I'm doing great, too.

0: primaries because they allowed non-citizens to vote in New York.
1: Oh, that's right. They passed that, didn't they?
0: Oh, yeah. Well, they allow them in Los Angeles, too. So they keep themselves in. They don't have to be citizens. So they're gonna really see what happens when they take away the citizens' vote.
1: How's that constitutional?
0: And they can start a lawsuit.
1: How is that constitutional?
0: The states control their own elections, and they determine that, you know, that the non-citizens can vote in local elections.
1: I forgot about that, Jim. You would know. But I totally forgot.
0: I'm kind of mainlining all of this stuff all the time. So, like, this is really bad, though, because non-citizens can take over the country, you know, because of this. I don't know why every attorney general in the United States doesn't file again.
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3: Fox News, I'm Angelo Bavaro. The White House is on lockdown after reports of shots fired nearby. Sources tell Fox a gunman fired multiple times and was taken down by Secret Service. That suspect never got inside the perimeter. That scene is now contained. President Trump says a peace agreement with Iran has been, quote, largely negotiated.
4: Fox is told that a call took place today at 1 p.m. and that was supposed to include leaders from Saudi, Qatar, the UAE, Egypt, Turkey, and Pakistan. President Trump said that he would meet with Steve Witkoff and Jared Kushner.
3: Fox's Alex Hogan. New details emerging in the assassination plot against Ivanka Trump.
5: The trained Iraqi national who was taken into custody last week allegedly made a pledge to kill Ivanka and had a blueprint of her Florida home.
3: That is Fox's Chelly Painter. 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
3: Welcome back to Black and Right. You know, Pete and I was just in a control room, and we were talking, and I said, "I guess this is my soppy conversation because it's so comforting and just to know that." On a Saturday, I have not given out the phone number to this show yet. We've had this many calls. It just means the world to me that so many people want to hear what I have to say. I'm not worthy of any of this. I'm not worthy of any of your time, but yet you could be doing anything on a Saturday night and you're sitting and listening and tuning in to this show. It just shows me, and this is one of the reasons why, you know, my faith in God is so important to me. That you guys would support me. You've bought my books. You've bought my merchandise. You've bought my, I know you're going to support the movie when it comes out. It means the world. I just wanted to let you guys know that you guys are, really, really, really, really are amazing. So I really do appreciate you guys. Let's go to Marion from Bensonville. Marion, welcome to Black and Right.
4: Thank you, John. I have two comments on your last two callers. The last caller, and you discussed non-citizens voting, President Trump put through an executive order in March, I believe, that even in the states, only citizens could vote. A judge has said that's not legal, so we'll see what the Supreme Court says. Second, I'm remembering back in the 60s when they all the discussion with abortion, and we were sending all of our letters out to our legislators and that against it. And they said, oh, it would only be rare and under unusual conditions. Well, look where that went. If they do go with the right to die or whatever, assisted suicide.
3: Yeah.
4: Think what that can be in 10, 15 years.
3: Yep. That was my point. Marion, you said it way better than I ever could. Okay. As usual. Thank you, Marion.
4: Okay.
3: I appreciate you.
4: Bye.
3: Bye. Let's go to Dominique from Glendale Heights. Hey, what's up, bro?
5: How you doing today?
3: I'm doing good.
5: Okay. See, the reason why everybody listens to you, we're waiting for Verlon to put his input in.
3: He already did.
5: And Mitchell. And then we wait for those two people every week to call in. Okay, all the time. Now, the thing in New York, I don't think they passed. Now, I could be wrong. I don't believe they passed a bill where non-citizens could vote.
3: I thought they did.
5: I just, I just believe that his message is resonating to people who have no brains, okay? Because somewhere the money has to come from to pay for all of this stuff. And you know government stuff doesn't work. We know it.
3: Yeah.
5: Okay? And I'm afraid they're going to take a beating before they realize it. And it's just sad.
3: That's true. That's true. And to I mean, a beautiful place like New York, too. Okay, so in December 2021, the New York City Council passed a local law that would have permitted non-citizens living in the city for at least 30 days to vote in municipal office. The law took effect by the City Council's patches and mayor's inaction. So in January 2022, it was immediately challenged in court. On March 10, 2025, the state's highest court, the New York Courts of Appeals, ruled that under Article 2, Section 1 of the New York State Constitution, the franchise is limited to citizens, meaning the local law was unconstitutional and cannot stand. So you're right.
5: Yeah, there you go. That's what I thought. I wasn't too sure, but, you know, I mean.
3: So it did pass. It did become law. It was just challenged.
5: I'm surprised Mitchell didn't call back and straighten that one out.
3: That's true.
5: You have a great day.
3: All right. Take care, Dominique. Let's go to my brother, Curtis from Chicago.
6: How you doing, John?
3: I'm doing well. How are you, brother?
6: I'm doing good. Yeah, we talked about the Mondale thing. I was like, I don't see how people in New York are even supporting this guy at all.
3: Yeah.
6: I mean, he's a Muslim, and Muslims are against, you know, gay people. They're against Jewish people.
3: Yeah.
6: And, you know, if you look at other countries all over the world where Muslims are taking over, like in England, you get all kinds of rape and all kinds of crime that you don't want there. You know, and plus Muslims also took down the World Trade Center. And socialism, people keep forgetting this.
3: So why do you think he's gaining so much support? What are your thoughts?
6: My thing is, I think it's all based on our education system has been so corrupted and corroded that we don't understand what socialism is, where it came from, and the evil behind it. And I think because people are ignorant, because I didn't know about, you know, so much about Nazism, I heard it was bad, but I didn't know what it actually was. I didn't know that it was about government being in control of everything.
3: Yeah.
6: They don't tell you that.
3: No.
6: And I didn't also understand, you know, the evil of it, you know, and how he's criminal people and all those other things that went along with it. And also to know about the Muslims being part of helping the Nazis kill Jews back in World War II.
3: Wow.
6: So, I mean, we have some stuff we don't know. We don't know about, you know, how communism, you know, we don't understand how dangerous it was. We don't see it. You know, we didn't know about Stalin enough.
3: Yeah.
6: You know, we heard his name, but we don't know how dangerous he was. You know, Stalin killed far more people than Hitler.
3: Is it concerning? We got about 40 seconds left. Is it concerning to you that a lot more black people are adhering to the tenets of socialism and communism?
6: Yeah, I just don't. I it's all based on ignorance, I think, because if you understand how it works and you understand human nature just a little bit, you don't understand why it failed. But I think it's just the ignorance of it. And that's why I call people who vote Democrat dumbass.
3: Good boy, Curtis. Thank you, my brother. I really appreciate the call. Guys, hold the line. I'm so grateful. You guys have no idea. We'll be right back.

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5: And now, more Black and Right with John Anthony.
6: Welcome back to Black and Right. Let's head straight back to the phone lines. Patrick, I beat you to it. Hey. What's up, brother?
7: Yeah, I just called to say that the New York City Assembly or the City Council, they passed that law, but the state Supreme Court struck it down.
6: Yeah.
7: If I could make one more point.
6: Yeah, please.
7: People ask, how could New Yorkers vote for Mandani?
6: Yes.
7: My mother and father were World War II people, you know, and they were lifelong FDR people. By the 1990s, things got so bad, they voted for Giuliani. Last time I looked, my mother and father are dead. All right, mm-hmm. That whole generation is gone. Yeah. All those people who voted for Giuliani 30 years ago, 30-some years ago, they're dead. They're gone.
6: Yeah.
7: There's a whole and all these people who go to New York, all these young people who go to New York, from all over the country, they're like-minded. But that World War II generation, they had it up to here, and they voted for people like Giuliani.
6: Yeah.
7: But they're gone.
6: Well, that's a very valid point as it relates to the voting bloc. Who's voting in New York?
7: Right.
6: You're right about it.
7: I'll see you next week.
6: All right, Patrick. Take care. Let's go to, correct, Mount Greenwood. What's up, brother?
8: Oh, hey, John. Thanks for taking me. Man, I called before and everything, but thanks for taking me my call. You were talking about this thing with Sliwa and everything like that. Man, I'll tell you what, I appreciate you, brother. You said the right thing about this vote for Sliwa because, hey, it's like Hugh Hewitt. I thought he was a good guy. I lost respect for him because he basically shows a lack of courage and a lack of faith.
6: Who?
8: He's been all over that radio telling everybody to vote for that scumbag.
6: Oh, yeah.
8: And not, and all that stuff. And here's the thing. God doesn't want us to let down our principles and give our principles and go and do some dumb thing like vote for a scumbag rather than a good man like Sliwa. He wants us to do the right thing and have faith.
6: Yep.
8: And that's why this is like a truth serum for some of these people who say, who act like they're godly men, and then they have no courage and no faith. So, yeah, we got to vote for Sliwa. Hey, and if it doesn't come out that way, God's going to punish the hell out of those people over there.
6: Thanks, Craig. I appreciate it. Oh my God. Man, Craig, we're calling down rain from fire from heaven, huh? Tom, oh, my. I got that audio, but I was saving it for Detroit. Tom from Cherville.
9: Yeah, John, I recently heard in the media there was a plot, a terrorist plot out in Inkster and Dearborn, Michigan, and the media kept referring it to international terrorism, and I kept thinking, no, what they really mean is it's Islamic terrorism.
6: They would connect. Well, here it is.
10: The FBI stopped a potential terrorist attack in Michigan, according to Director Kash Patel. The FBI has arrested five young people who were allegedly planning a violent attack over Halloween weekend. Arrests were made this morning in the cities of Dearborn and Inkster, just outside of Detroit. Officials say the group has a connection to ISIS extremism, and law enforcement officials are telling NBC News the suspects had access to guns.
6: There you have it.
9: But if it's ISIS, then it's Islamic terrorism.
6: Yeah, yeah, it is.
9: They don't say that.
6: No,
9: though.
6: No. Well, you know they got to be PC. But it's all
9: you
6: over.
9: You have to be accurate. And the corporate executives that run these media networks are complete cowards.
6: Yeah, so true. Thank you, Tom. I appreciate the call, my man. Mike from Elgin. Mike, I haven't heard from you in a while. How are you doing, brother?
11: Oh, I'm doing okay. I found out some new news about, my blindness and stuff. And they came out with a new diagnosis that I hadn't heard in years.
6: Really?
11: They're calling it MSOP, which is MS of the optic nerve.
6: Uh-huh.
11: But I found this, there's this guy on the TV that has a TV show. His name is Doug Kaufman, and his show is called Know the Cause.
6: Uh-huh.
11: And he has a website called Know the Cause. And he has all these doctors that know the cause of these diseases, we wouldn't need the assisted suicide if you know the cause of the disease that the person has.
6: Yeah.
11: Well, his main thing, he came back from Vietnam. They told him he had Agent Orange.
6: Whoa.
11: And he was a medic over there, so he kind of knew medicine. He wasn't a doctor, but when he came home, he had these rash all over him and stuff, and he did a lot of research, figured out it was parasites.
6: Wow.
11: That was in him.
6: Wow. Well,
11: the turn of the century is when they invented the microscope, and they found out that people with cancer had parasites. It was the parasites caused the cancer.
6: Yeah.
11: There's actually a YouTube video called Parasite, The Cancer Within. So the dirty little secret of Big Pharma is all these diseases are caused by parasites. MS is this lady cured herself of MS. Her name is Pam Barton. She has a website called Live Disease Free. There's these doctors down in St. Louis. There's one black doctor named Dr. Christine Salter out of St. Louis.
6: Oh yeah, I know her. I know who you're talking about.
11: Yeah, she knows about the parasites. She said that 90% of her patients have parasite and fungal infections.
6: Well, Doug Kleber he's a naturalist or whatever they call themselves. That's something he's been teaching us about all the time. And I took a regimen of ivermectin, the best I've ever felt, and I don't know how long after taking 7 days of ivermectin. I mean, I felt so much energy in everything.
11: One of my best friends she was diagnosed with breast cancer, and she found this doctor. He's a Muslim that made her sign a agreement not to tell anybody
6: uh-huh.
11: that he used ivermectin.
6: yeah.
11: and got rid of the tumor in her breast.
6: Wow.
11: Which is, you know, is an anti-parasite, yeah. actually. That's, you know, they...
6: Right, Mike, we got to go. I got to go to break. Okay. Thanks so much for calling. All right, hold the line, because I definitely want to take your call. You're listening to Black and Right. Blake Moore, you're something else. You and Senor. I'll be right back.
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4: 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Black and Right continues. Once again, here's John Anthony.
6: Welcome back to Black and Right. Let's go to the phone lines. Art, welcome to Black and Right.
16: Hi, John. Thank you for taking my phone call, and I appreciate your ministry. And I believe it's much worse than abortion, but so-called doctor-assisted suicide.
6: Yeah.
16: Because I had experience with family members who were in hospice care, and it looks like they're giving that, but thinking, I forgot the name of a drug for you know...
6: Suicide?
16: To reduce pain.
6: Okay. I don't
16: giving out like candies, like Palestinians give out candies after they murder Jews.
6: Yeah.
16: It's too much they give us things.
6: Yeah.
16: They drug. And it's, I think it's too much, you know, but doctor assisted suicide is going to probably cause, you know, like encouraging, like, let's say young man or elderly person depressed a little bit and stuff. They're going to encourage them to do this, to go along with killing themselves.
6: Yeah.
16: And, you know, and, or guilt themselves, you know, let's say somebody is sick and they're going to guilt them and shame them. Like, you know, oh, you're a burden, you know, why don't you just, you know, get out.
6: I agree. Thanks so much, Art. I really appreciate you for holding, and thanks so much for the call. And they also, there's something else where you can plan the day that you want to die. I forget what it's called. But I used to talk to this a friend who already had set her date to die, of when she was going to die. Jenny, what this culture of death, what is it?
17: It's insane. It's liberals. They have no concept of what life actually means.
6: Yeah.
17: That's what it is. That's who's running is these Democrats.
6: And I don't know what to say. What you got coming up on the show?
17: Well, we're going to discuss that a little bit, but you know what? The GOP itself, John, is just, they're out of their mind. Everybody's losing their minds right now. You know, we got the final, filings on
6: Monday,
17: that is, you know, and so the final people have to get their signatures and their petitions in. But here's the thing is the grassroots versus the true grassroots conservatives versus the GOP. It's like an internal war right now.
6: It is. Oh, it is. It's bad.
17: Every county.
6: Yeah, it's bad, too. It's really, really bad what's happening. I forget when, I don't know where I heard this is, but Arkansas, John Gallagher was telling me this story. About how in Arkansas, remember Arkansas, how blue it was?
17: Mm-hmm.
6: And I know this won't go over on a lot of people that are listening to the show, But they came up with an agreement. The worst Republican is still better than the worst Democrat or something. I'm butchering it, John. Sorry. And they came up with a plan, and that's how they flipped it and turned Arkansas's deep crimson red.
17: Could you
6: right
17: imagine
6: now.
17: That Arkansas turned blue?
6: Yeah, Florida. Florida was the same. Florida was blue. Texas was blue. People forget this. And they made a deal to say, you know what? The only way that we win and change and we can have a seat at the table, we got to put down the petty differences and say, and I know the whole Rhino call and all that, but that has to stop. Because if it doesn't stop, guess what? The J.B. Pritzker types will run this state in perpetuity for many years, for many, many years. What else you got?
17: Yeah, it's going to be mainly that. We're going to talk about that. The assisted suicide, I got some opinions on this one. This is insane. My notes are in the other room, but we got a lot of stuff to talk about tonight. And, you know, some of the Republicans that are turning their back on the Republican Party. Yeah, can't have these people in charge.
6: Did you hear Marty, Representative McLaughlin and Representative Miller say that there's $11 billion in taxes coming to the state of Illinois?
17: Yeah, we're touching on the taxes too, because the Democrats that are making all the decisions, they're raising our taxes, and they're going up very fast, very quickly.
6: Yeah.
17: And we can't afford to live here anymore.
6: It's only 45 cents that's going up on the toll. It's only 45 cents. Yeah, only 45. Dude, listen, you know how much money I spend coming here? 6 days a week just in tolls?
17: Mm-hmm.
6: It's insane.
17: Yeah, it's crazy.
6: Guys, thank you so much. I want to thank my YouTube crowd. You guys are complete nuts. You really are, but I love every aspect of it. I want to thank you guys. Tune in Monday, Detroit's Morning Answer. It's 6 to 8 Central Time, 7 to 9 Eastern. And don't forget to set back your clocks. We gained that hour back. We out.
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14: This is a Fox News alert. I'm Angelo Bavaro. The White House lockdown has been lifted after reports of shots fired in that area. Fox's Chad Pergram has details from that scene. That suspect never got inside the perimeter. Two civilians were injured. That scene is now contained. President Trump announcing on Truth Social that a peace agreement with Iran has been, quote, largely negotiated.
18: Fox is told that a call took place today at 1 p.m. and that was supposed to include leaders from Saudi, Qatar, the UAE, Egypt, Turkey, and Pakistan. President Trump said that he would meet with Steve Witkoff and Jared Kushner, and that Vice President J.D. Vance was also expected to join that call. The Iranians today say that they're working on this 14-clause memorandum of understanding, and under that proposal that they would reportedly agree to end the war and commit to 30 days of more negotiations. Iran claims that the deal does not include Washington's nuclear capabilities. However, of course, that is going to be one of the hard lines for the administration, something they have repeatedly argued is a non-negotiable.
14: That is Fox's Alex Hogan. The music world this morning, hip-hop pioneer Rob Bass, who passed away Friday following a private battle with cancer. Born Robert Ginyard, the Harlem native shot to fame with the legendary 1988 crossover anthem, It Takes Two. His family confirmed he passed away peacefully, surrounded by loved ones. And the death of NASCAR driver Kyle Busch has led to an outpouring of support from fans and fellow racers. He died Thursday at 41. Busch died, we know now, after severe pneumonia progressed into sepsis. That's according to a family statement. 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
14: British police are asking for more witnesses to come forward as they continue investigating allegations against former Prince Andrew. Fox's Stephanie Bennett.
10: Now, Thames Valley Police, they provided an update this week on its investigation into the allegations of misconduct in public office by Andrew Mountbatten Windsor. Previously, police said they were assessing reports that the former prince sent confidential trade documents to Jeffrey Epstein while serving as the UK's trade envoy. Newly released government documents show Queen Elizabeth was very keen for Andrew to take that trade role. But detectives, they say they're expanding their appeal, saying misconduct in public office can take different forms, including potentially financial or sexual offenses. Officers say they're speaking to a number of witnesses, calling this a serious and complex case. The former prince was arrested in February on his 66th birthday, later released under caution and further investigation.
14: Andrew.